0: Community on Praise FM, getting back to the basics of life.
1: After all, man is a God. They say God is no longer alive.
0: It's another Saturday night, and we are privileged to be in your company. We hope you're happy to have us in yours as well.

0: We are grateful for the blessings of God today. We are thankful for sunshine and rain. I hope that you can say that you have had a wonderful Sabbath. Actually, if you have seen the sunset, it was a wonderful day. God has blessed us and given us the privilege of seeing not only the close of a Sabbath day, but the start of a brand new week. And that happens when the sun sets. So we'll take that as our marching orders, getting right back to the basics of life right here on Praise FM, the program Christian Community. Let us begin, as we usually do, with a word of prayer. Father in heaven, thank you for today and all of the blessings that it has brought us. Thank you for the ways that you have taken care of us. Thank you for those that you showed us and those that we don't even know. But in all of these, you have been caring for us. We are grateful for blessings seen and unseen, for opportunities granted, for family and friends protected, for resources made available, and so many blessings that we are not able to count. We are grateful, Father, for all that you have done and that you continue to do for your people. Come now, Holy Spirit, and let this program be blessed. Let our words be under your direct control. Our thoughts be under the inspiration of God, and let it be that this program will bring good fellowship among the Christian community. Thank you again for this blessed privilege. We pray and we thank you in Jesus' name.
1: Amen.
0: Amen. Amen. And amen. Welcome again to Christian Community. My name is Dale Sergis, and with me in studio is Brother Clement Bailey. Sister Rosemary Alphos is not with us tonight. Yeah, she's not with us tonight. We will need to figure out exactly what's going on where Sister Alphonse is concerned. It may well be my fault, Brother Bailey.
1: It could be.
0: I was running a little bit late tonight, and I hope that I did not miss her. But so Sister Alphonse is not with us in studio tonight, but we are here. And we are hoping to, as I said, have good Christian fellowship together and to use this opportunity to uplift the name of Jesus Christ, and also to help bring glad tidings, good news to the Christian community, and give us an opportunity to fellowship together. Mm. Let me give you an opportunity to extend your greeting.
1: Yes, I am very excited to be here tonight. Okay. I don't take those privileges for granted. Lots of things happen during the week. Mm-hmm. And whenever I get the opportunity to be here, I give God the praise and the thanks for allowing me this opportunity. When I was here last Saturday night, I mentioned about my nephew who was at the time gravely ill, but now he's deceased. And we have to anticipate this in life, that this is part of living, is part of dying.
0: Yes.
1: Because the Bible tells us that we will come to an end one day.
0: Yes.
1: So we have to get ourselves ready. But I am extremely blessed to be here tonight. You will not understand it. No matter how well I try and say it in words, you won't understand it. Every day that I get up and I notice I'm still breathing, I give God a thanks for it.
0: Amen.
1: Because He's the one in charge of my health. He's the one who's keeping me alive. So when I do get the opportunity, sometimes in the midnight hour, I am up just saying, Lord, thank you. Just thank you.
0: Mm-hmm.
1: Because I could have been elsewhere.
0: Yes.
1: So I hope with these few words, you too would understand that we cannot take

0: call us, you that we would be glad to answer you. Consider this to be your radio station. God has blessed us with it. So let us make full use of it whilst we have the opportunity. Opportunities that we have now may not be available tomorrow. So let's make hay while the sun shines. Good night to Christian community.
1: Indeed. Thank you so very much for these greetings, Elder Bailey. We want to remind you that this is an open line program. Our number in studio is 452-1011. That's 452-1011. You can also reach us with your calls on the WhatsApp platform. The number for the WhatsApp platform is 461-9647. Again, that's 461-9647. We want to remind our overseas listeners that if you want to reach us on these numbers, you need to include St. Lucia's country code, that is 1758. So 1758 452 1011. Or 1-758-461-9647. There are a few persons who were regulars with us, people who used to call that we have not heard from for a while now. Yeah. And we want to extend greetings to some of these persons. We hope that they are doing well. We know that some of them may well just be silent listeners. So we extend greetings to them. Sister Judy Blondell has been a little bit of a delinquent. Yeah, we have not heard from her in quite a bit, but we extend Saturday night greetings to you, Judy. We also have not heard from Brother David Mitchell for some time now. So I am hoping that all is well with him. I know that he has been battling some health challenges, had been, but I don't know what his status is now. So we extend greetings to him. People like our friend Jacinta Leos. It's been ages that we have not heard from her. Mm-hmm. I hope and trust that she is well. I know that she's quite a busy woman. So when we don't hear from her, I am not surprised that that means that she is really busy and bogged down. So we extend greetings to her. Amos and Linda Sergis in Atlanta. Is it Atlanta? Alabama. Right. I extend Saturday night greetings to you. I know for sure you're listening. They are regulars to our Christian community program. I pray that all is well with you. I extend greetings to Dr. Joseph Blackett.
0: Yes, I was just
1: and
0: about
1: his
0: to
1: wife.
0: Tell him, yes. Joseph and Zita Blackett.
1: We are grateful for their presence and for having them as our listening companions. There are many persons who have chosen to qualify themselves as silent listeners.
0: Yeah.
1: That's okay. I don't want you ever to think that we are bothered by that. I do want you to know that we get excited when you call.
0: Yes.
1: So feel free to break your silence every once in a while. Give us a call in studio, even if it's just to say that I'm here and I'm listening. We are always pleased to hear from you and hope that all is going well. I never fail to appreciate that Brother Elder Perino listens to us very often on a Saturday night. I'm grateful that he is one of our committed listeners. We extend greetings to the Mason sisters in the Rock Hall area. We know that Elder Mason used to be a regular listener, and I expect that his sisters are also continuing to be blessed and benefited from listening to Praise FM, and I hope they are on tonight. I don't know if they have gone to bed already, but there are a few other persons who tell us that we put them to bed, that this is the last thing that's on their agenda for a Saturday night, and we are happy to be with you, happy to keep you company, happy to spend this time with you. I met a young lady who I'm grateful when my old brain doesn't remember and people remember and make contact with me. The young lady introduced herself as the daughter of Sister St. Rose.
0: Okay.
1: And confirmed for me that the funeral service for Sister St. Rose is going to be on the 16th of August.
0: So wait. Sister St. Rose, who had been calling us?
1: Our Sister St. Rose, yes.
0: Oh, she passed?
1: Yes, she passed.
0: And I was just about to say that we have not heard from her for a while.
1: Right. Well, there's a reason why we have not heard from her while you were out.

0: that Sister Alphonse had got some information that we had to confirm before making an announcement.
1: But yes, we have lost
0: Sister St. Rose. Sister St. Rose was a delightful woman
1: who
0: took on the responsibility of the roll call.
1: Yes, of course. Right? She had always had a long list.
0: Had a very long list, you know, extending greetings to family and friends in Belvedere.
1: All over the
0: Therefore, SDA Church and so many other different places, Lacqua and many persons outside of St. Lucia as well. She had her long, long list of the various persons that she knows who are listeners and that she wanted to extend God's blessings to. And then when she got to the end of that list and she knew that there were more people, but that she was not remembering all of them, then she would throw in the word Tutmoon.
1: Tutmoon.
0: And Tutmoon would cover everybody else.
1: Yes.
0: Right. And we are grateful
1: Chef Pass.
0: That we had the opportunity to know her.
1: Yes.
0: We are grateful for the contribution she made to the program Christian Community. And Sister St. Rose was always such a positive person.
1: Yes, of course. Yes.
0: Positive person, positive messages, encouraging. She had a unique voice. So whenever she called, you knew
1: of course, you would know.
0: That she was the one.
1: You would know, yes.
0: And again, if anybody is hearing this for the first time, I'm sorry to let you know, but that we have lost our friend, Sister St. Rose, from Therefore. And her funeral service has been announced for the 16th. Of August. What I did not get was the time for the funeral service.
1: Okay.
0: I suspect it is in the afternoon.
1: Okay.
0: Funeral services generally are at about 1 or 2.
1: Right.
0: I would want to think it is around that time. If there's anybody who's listening who has more precise information than I do, please feel free to make contact and we'll be happy to share that information with the wider public.
1: Yeah.
0: But, yeah, it is one of the, as you said, it is, death is a part of our existence.
1: That's right.
0: And as much as we hate it and we wish that it would not rear its ugly head, but that is the reality. And we extend condolences to you and your family, on the passing of your nephew.
1: Yes.
0: There are more
1: persons that we have to call him out.
0: Okay.
1: Sister Mary John Baptist.
0: All right.
1: You remember Sister Mary John
0: Baptist? Well, I have gone as far as I could go. So you have to take it on from there. Yes.
1: Sister Mary John Baptist, Sister Madeleine Emile. These are persons who used to call and very often, but now we hardly hear from them. I want to send greetings to you, letting you know that we are. I know you know that we are there because you are listening. I know that. And let me add to that list the family who invited me for lunch today. You know who you are. Because you told me that you are listening every Saturday night. So give us a call and we'll want to hear your voice, sister. You know who you are. Okay? And there's still more. There are many more. You mentioned Sister Blondell.
0: Yeah. I met Eddie.
1: Eddie.
0: Was it last? So when did I meet Eddie? I was at a funeral service. Was it a funeral service? Which funeral did I attend recently? I'm losing track. But I met Eddie and Sister Clara Luisa's funeral service. Yes, I met Eddie then, and you know, he greeted him, and it was good to reconnect with him. Brother Eddie Maitland, God bless you. I hope that all is going well with you. I don't see him very often now. I don't know if that's his fault or my fault.
1: Right.
0: The role that I play at my church, at Castries SDA Church, I miss people quite a lot.
1: Okay.
0: I'm secluded in an upper room.
1: Upper room with
0: my particular group. Yeah. And so people who attend regularly, by the time sometimes I come down, these people have gone at the end of the service already.
1: Yeah.
0: And so we don't cross paths, but when I don't see somebody in church, these days I don't put it on them. I don't say it is their fault. Mm-hmm. It's quite likely because I am in a place where it is difficult for me to cross paths with them and for them to notice that that I am actually there, mm-hmm. or for them to notice, well, for me to notice that they are there, for them to notice that I am around. But okay.
1: I'm not finished yet.
0: Yeah, no, go ahead.
1: Yeah, where is Sister Andrea? Andrea over in New York.
0: Okay.
1: Yeah, I've known you for a while. How about where's Rachel, Bailey, and Gideon? It's a while we have not heard you. We know you're still alive. If you were dead, I would have known. Thank God you're alive and well. Mm-hmm. Well, maybe not all that well, but still enjoying a good measure of health.
0: Right.
1: And we'd like to hear from our people. The same way we are grateful to God for allowing us the opportunity to contribute towards mm-hmm. that program. We want it to be reciprocal so that you can also call us and share the blessings that you receive from God with us. Mm-hmm. It's good to receive, but also good to give, better to give.
0: Yeah.
1: And recently, I think it's about the past 3 weeks or so, it could be a little more than that, we lost a giant oak over in Babono.
0: Okay.
1: He was one of the pillars of the Seventh Adventist Church. In fact, in actual fact, he was the last remaining cornerstone in the Babylon. That is Brother Neighbor Charles.
0: Okay.
1: He passed away at age 95. And his funeral is going to be sometime during the month of August.
0: Okay.
1: So I want to send condolences to the family. We're letting them know that that they are in our prayers. And we sympathize with them during the loss of their family member.
0: Yeah.
1: Brother Charles has been a stalwart of the church.
0: Mm-hmm.
1: And I hope I have an opportunity to say a little about him the day of his funeral.
0: All right.
1: He was an exceptional person. Yeah, he wouldn't bow.
0: Mm.
1: No. He'd stand up straight and say it just as it is. He's one that you could have count on, you could rely on as far as giving advices and seeing to it that things go in the right way. Mm. There's no crooked way. One way is the right way.
0: Right.
1: And I also knew him to be that type of a person, even among his family members, mm-hmm. his siblings.
0: Yeah.
1: He was a man of principle. And I hope that he made his peace with God. Even he's been ill for a long time.
0: Okay.
1: He has been active in the building of many, if not most of our churches in the Babylon area.
0: Mm-hmm.
1: And so I pray that as we mourn his passing, that God is going to give us the strength to realize that death is not the end.
0: Mm-hmm.
1: But there is a time coming when all those who fall asleep in Christ would see him on that resurrection morning when the dead in Christ shall rise. So be courageous and let us keep it together, knowing that a time will come when death itself will die. It's a promise
0: indeed.
1: That we have from God.
0: Indeed.
1: And we know he's capable of keeping his word, so we can hold on to the promises that he has made.
0: All right. Amen. Praise the Lord. Praise the Lord. We are grateful for life, and when we have the privilege of enjoying not just life, but life with good health,
1: yes,
0: it is something that should be appreciated.
1: Yes.
0: I had a unique experience today, a uniquely pleasant experience today.
1: Okay.
0: Today, let me back up and say that my parents have 8 children.
1: Okay.
0: Today, 6 of us were together in church.
1: Oh, what a blessed opportunity.
0: That I don't know if that has ever happened,
1: mm-hmm.
0: other than maybe a particular type of service, whether it is a funeral or a wedding or something of that sort.
1: Mm-hmm.
0: But we had 6 of us just attending church.
1: That's good.
0: And that was a unique privilege, a unique experience. We have one sibling who is out of Ireland.
1: Okay.
0: So that one definitely could not be present.
1: Okay.
0: But there was one other whose work situation made it really, really difficult for him to be there.
1: Okay.
0: But outside of that, I am so grateful that we all made the effort so that we could be there present in one place.
1: That's good.
0: And we're grateful to God for that.
1: Yes.
0: We count it a blessing.
1: Of course, of course.
0: It is. It's a tremendous blessing.
1: Yes.
0: And It's a thing that, like I said, it's a thing that is a unique experience. It's a thing that does not happen often.
1: Yes,
0: and
1: it is.
0: When we have such a privilege, we highlight it, and mm-hmm. we had the privilege of spending time, you know, by the beach, have lunch together,
1: okay.
0: talking and interacting. And what one of the things that was good for me about that, it was that it was not just us, but it was us with the next generation. So our children were also present,
1: right.
0: and opportunities to talk about things that happened long ago. Mm-hmm. In the presence of our children, see us as siblings, have right. good interactions with each other, right. and to give that as a positive memory mm-hmm. to our children, the next generation, modeling good sibling interaction
1: yes.
0: with each other. Mm-hmm. I cannot capture the full sense of that in
1: right.
0: words,
1: right.
0: but it is a thing that just makes my heart full.
1: Yes.
0: And I'm just really so grateful that we have had this opportunity. Mm-hmm. I know that there are many other families, many big families, that people are scattered all over the place.
1: All over the place, oh yes.
0: And as much as your hearts are connected, mm-hmm. you have difficulty being in that same physical space, shaking somebody's
1: right.
0: hand, hugging somebody,
1: right.
0: and letting them know, even though you don't say the I love you words,
1: right.
0: But your interaction sends that message.
1: Right.
0: And I am just really grateful to God for giving us that privilege today and eager for other opportunities
1: yes.
0: to have similar interactions with my siblings.
1: And I fully understand you, because it is one desire that I have to meet all of my four sons together
0: mm-hmm.
1: before I pass.
0: Okay.
1: This hasn't happened in a long time.
0: Mm-hmm.
1: In fact, it hasn't happened since I left St. Lucia 40 years ago.
0: Okay.
1: To meet all those four boys.
0: Uh-huh.
1: And I just pray, God, that one day I would be able to see all of them or be with them, father and son,
0: yeah.
1: all looking alike, all yeah. they are about the same size.
0: Okay.
1: You know, people cannot tell who is first, who is second, who is third, who is last. You know, I look for that opportunity.
0: Yeah.
1: So I do understand that
0: okay.
1: very well.
0: Okay.
1: And it's things that we take lightly. Family togetherness, we take it very lightly.
0: Mm-hmm.
1: But it is good when these things happen, because the strongest tie that exists is family ties.
0: Family, yes, yes.
1: Okay? There's no tie stronger than family tie. So we need to encourage and situate that we assist sometimes in bringing families together.
0: Mm-hmm. Yes.
1: Yes, it's a blessing. It's a blessing.
0: It is.
1: So I understand how you felt today,
0: yeah.
1: because this is one desire that I have. I can remember, as I'm saying this, there are a few of my siblings and grand niece, maybe niece, nephew, that I last saw at my brother's funeral.
0: Okay.
1: And that is Uriah's funeral.
0: Right, okay, that's a while.
1: That's 2006.
0: Yes, that's a while ago.
1: It's a long while ago. I've always said we should not wait.
0: Yes.
1: For
0: yes.
1: sad occasions to
0: yes.
1: bring us together,
0: mm-hmm.
1: but rather we should situate that we can come together when all is well.
0: That's it.
1: When there is no moaning and wailing yeah. and screaming.
0: No, you can laugh
1: together.
0: And
1: you can laugh and
0: throw jokes on each other. You can
1: yeah.
0: remember good
1: the
0: times
1: days,
0: and all
1: of course,
0: that.
1: Of
0: yes.
1: course, of course. I have a sister who I see very often, and you will not believe the time we spent just reminiscing.
0: Yes.
1: Thinking about days from my mm-hmm. father, my mother, things that we used to do as children.
0: Right.
1: And we are all adults now, all in our 70s. But we can recall some of the things that we used to laugh about, things that brought us fun, you know, and stuff like that. So it is good when families can come together. And it's just like it brings a joy. It brings healing,
0: mm-hmm.
1: you know, and I do encourage
0: yes.
1: us to do that.
0: Yes.
1: Okay.
0: And while we are on that, Brother Bailey, I want to maybe say a word to siblings. Sometimes life doesn't go in the direction that you want it to.
1: Right.
0: Sometimes there are things that happen that are not the most pleasant.
1: Right.
0: What I want to encourage siblings to do is to let things go.
1: Let it go, yeah.
0: Let things go.
1: Yeah.
0: Listen, yes, somebody said something. Yes, somebody did something. Yes, somebody
1: yeah.
0: behaved in a way that you would have preferred if they did not.
1: Yeah.
0: It was not the best.
1: Yeah.
0: You may consider it wrong or sinful or wicked or whatever it is that you think it to be. Let it go.
1: Yes.
0: You know, understand that these things are not so valuable that you should hold them close to your bosom.
1: Mm-hmm.
0: Right? These are things that it's a foul thing.
1: Yeah.
0: You think it's a lie. You think it's deliberate. You think it's all of these negative things. Right? That's like embracing a grenade. That's like embracing a porcupine.
1: Yeah.
0: You know, that's like embracing a sea egg. All of these are things that will do you harm.
1: Yeah.
0: Right? These are things that will do you harm. It is so much better if you can have those positive interactions with your siblings.
1: Mm-hmm.
0: Right? You can put down the weapons.
1: Yes.
0: Right? And these are the people that were baked in the same oven with you.
1: That's right.
0: Right? There's a unique story that you have among yourselves that nobody else has.
1: Yeah.
0: Nobody. Yeah. The things that happened in your home, the things that happened in your space as a family, that is unique to you as siblings. Right? And especially if I'm talking to people who advancing
1: age. Yes.
0: You're not a child anymore.
1: Right.
0: Right?
1: Mm-hmm.
0: None of us know how long we have.
1: That's right.
0: Right? But listen, the older you are, the less time you have, for sure.
1: Yeah.
0: Right? So there's nothing that says that you have forever to hold on to this anger. Let it go.
1: Mm-hmm.
0: Let it go. It is, and I'm suggesting that both as a Christian behavior,
1: mm-hmm.
0: as well as something that's good for your health.
1: Yes.
0: Right? Yeah. I'm sure you can tell me so much more about that, Ella Bailey. Holding on to anger,
1: yes.
0: Holding on to resentment, holding on to unforgiveness.
1: Yeah.
0: All of these things are not good for your health. These things damage you. Yeah. They damage your body,
1: mm-hmm.
0: they affect your blood pressure,
1: mm-hmm.
0: they affect the juices that flow through your system,
1: right?
0: Causing damage to all kinds of systems. Mm-hmm. And you find yourself going to the doctor for this, going to the doctor for that. Yeah. And you want to know why it is that you're always sick, you always have a mal.
1: The thoughts.
0: Yeah.
1: Sad memories.
0: It's the ideas that you hold on to, the experiences that you hold on to. And you know, you can just say, listen, I'm done with that.
1: Yeah.
0: You could just say that, right? That sister, that brother of yours, right, knows you in a way that people outside of your family circle will never know you.
1: Mm-hmm.
0: Never. Right? Yeah. You've had experiences with these people. You grew up with these people. Y'all ate the same kind of food together, experienced the same kind of parenting. Right, you grew up in those circumstances. I hope I'm not spending too much time on this.
1: No, it's important.
0: I really want siblings to fix things up.
1: Yes, yeah.
0: One of the worst things that could happen is for somebody to close their eyes.
1: Yes,
0: and for you to say, "Man, if I knew."
1: That's what I wanted to do. That's just where I wanted you.
0: Well,
1: to go.
0: You take it from there because
1: let me tell you something. Let me tell you something. That's the worst thing that could happen.
0: Yeah.
1: For you to be aware that a family member of yours has passed and there are issues that you all did not settle.
0: Yes, unresolved.
1: Unresolved. Let me tell you something. At funeral services, you see people cry a lot.
0: Mm-hmm.
1: And you never know.
0: That's true.
1: You never know
0: the reason. What are they crying for?
1: Deep-seated
0: reason. What really are they crying for?
1: What are they crying for?
0: Yeah.
1: That could be one of the reasons.
0: Yeah.
1: I can remember attending a funeral many years ago. I knew the people very well. And it was an elderly man that passed. One of his daughters, apparently, was not speaking to him.
0: Okay.
1: And they made several attempts to ask this young lady, the young lady, old enough to go and make it right with her dad. She did not. Eventually, he passed.
0: Uh-huh.
1: And I can remember that funeral was at the Castries Seventh Adventist Church. And let me tell you something. I was there at the place where he was buried.
0: Mm-hmm.
1: That lady held onto the coffin,
0: mm-hmm.
1: and she's begging the dead man to forgive her.
0: Wow.
1: She's calling his name aloud. Pardon him. I am sorry, and I'm dead, saying, sister.
0: That's the thing that it's could too late. Never happen. Huh? There's
1: it's
0: no
1: too late. He can't hear you. He can't hear you anymore again. When he could have heard you,
0: yes. He
1: spent a long time at a hospital, you know, bleeding out. He had prostate cancer. They're bleeding out.
0: Mm-hmm.
1: You had the opportunity. You did not go. At least now you're ready to fall in his tomb.
0: Mm-hmm.
1: Wanted to be buried with him, yeah. It cannot work.
0: And something that
1: you had the opportunity.
0: There's no benefit to that at this point.
1: I agree with you.
0: Yeah,
1: I agree. We cannot don't talk about it.
0: Yeah,
1: that's days of our lives. You know, that's days of our lives, and we see these things happening very often. And again, I'm saying, you see people crying at funeral services. Mm-hmm. Okay, do you know why?
0: Yeah.
1: That's why that song. That's where that song comes real. Mm-hmm. Tears is a language that God understands.
0: Mm-hmm.
1: He alone knows what those tears are all about.
0: Yes, that's right.
1: Okay? He alone knows.
0: Mm-hmm.
1: It could be deep-seated pain. It could be the resentment that you had against the individual. It could be things that you could have made right before death settled in. Now it has happened.
0: Mm-hmm.
1: You are still alive. The person is gone.
0: Right.
1: And now you have to continue living with that grief, that unforgiven spirit that you cherish for so long. Now you wish you could have laid out. It's too late.
0: Yeah. Yeah. The other concern that I have about that, Ella Bailey, is, and I mentioned it early on, the next generation.
1: The next generation.
0: Because there are siblings who have that animosity.
1: You call that sibling rivalry.
0: Yeah.
1: Yes.
0: And it gets transferred to the next generation.
1: Of course.
0: My mother not talking to your mother, I'm not talking to you either.
1: That's right.
0: Right? Yeah. And so you have that rift down the middle of a family.
1: Yeah.
0: Right?
1: Yeah.
0: And here it is, your first cousin.
1: Mm-hmm.
0: First cousin. Mm-hmm. But you will have nothing to do with that person.
1: Yeah.
0: Right? In fact, if you can block that person in any way, you'd gladly do it.
1: Yeah.
0: Right? As opposed to if the siblings had fixed it up.
1: Mm-hmm.
0: If the siblings had fixed it up between them, that would not have translated down to the next generation.
1: That's right.
0: I have a friend who loves to use the phrase, break the cycle.
1: Yeah, break the cycle.
0: Right? She keeps saying that, break the cycle. She's studying what she has got from her parents.
1: Mm-hmm. Mm-hmm.
0: What has she got? What behaviors, what attitudes, what habits did she get from her parents?
1: Mm-hmm.
0: And she's examining them closely and she's saying, anything that I don't like, that ends here with me.
1: Yeah.
0: I'm not passing that on to my children.
1: Yeah. Yeah.
0: Right? The opportunity that siblings have of not transferring those animosities to the next generation.
1: Mm-hmm.
0: And life is funny. You never know where you'll find yourself.
1: Yeah.
0: You might find yourself in a jam and it's your cousin that is there and available to bail you out.
1: Mm-hmm.
0: But it may well be that you may perish.
1: Yeah.
0: You may perish because your cousin says, me, I'm not talking to these people.
1: Mm-hmm.
0: Right? And leave you to languish.
1: Yeah.
0: Right?
1: Yeah.
0: And if their parents would know that it is their fault.
1: Mm-hmm.
0: It is their holding on to the negativity has translated that down the line, the generational line, and caused somebody to perish because, my mother and my family not talking to your family.
1: Yeah.
0: And the thing too, Ella Bailey, over what?
1: Sometimes petty.
0: Nothing, you know. Nothing. Somebody feels disrespected.
1: Mm-hmm.
0: But what's the tangible thing? What did you lose?
1: Yeah.
0: What was taken from you?
1: Mm-hmm. You are hitting the nail on the head. I must tell you that. It is still happening today. And even among close families, you have your house here.
0: Yes.
1: My house is right there. And another house is right there. Another one right there. And there's absolutely no communication. None whatsoever.
0: Wow.
1: This one, they want to go over here and talk to this one.
0: No passing my ad.
1: No, hello. They don't even want the animals from this house to go to the house. You see how deep the gulf is. They even include the animals in.
0: Wow.
1: Okay? And what you're saying there, I'm telling you, this is happening even today. Okay? Days of our lives, ways of our lives. That's how we behave. And I can tell you, don't fool yourself. It's happening in a lot of families.
0: Yeah, that is crazy. Now, I always say, yes, it happens among families. Let that never be mentioned among the Christian community. Right? Let that never be mentioned.
1: It should not be mentioned.
0: I want to say it this way. Let it never be. Because
1: let's try but to see that you don't
0: know. I know the reality is that sometimes we are guilty of that.
1: Yes.
0: We are guilty of it.
1: Yes. I can tell you that.
0: And the Bible actually tells you, even if you are not guilty, if it is the other person who is guilty, now, some people like to say...
1: You still have an obligation.
0: Some people like to say,
1: that's right.
0: Right? Mm-hmm. But that's not biblical.
1: That's not biblical.
0: What the Bible says is, if you know that the other person has an ought against you.
1: You.
0: Right? Sometimes, I don't know, sometimes that Bible doesn't make a lot of sense. But if you really understand it, you'll see the deep sense in it.
1: Yes, that's right.
0: Right?
1: That's
0: because what is God's mission? For human beings.
1: That's right.
0: Other than the restoration of broken unity. Relationships.
1: Yeah.
0: Right? When I teach my group, I always point them to the structure of the cross. Mm. The cross has two parts. Mm. A vertical part and a horizontal part.
1: That's right.
0: That symbol teaches me every day about the relationships that matter.
1: That's right.
0: My vertical relationship with God and my horizontal relationship with the people around me.
1: That's correct.
0: Right?
1: That's correct.
0: And if you're trying to get only a vertical relationship, you just have a pole. You don't have a cross.
1: That's right.
0: And God needs a cross.
1: That's right.
0: Right? Salvation comes through the cross. You cannot get the salvation experience. And that's why God says, listen, you come to the temple to offer your sacrifice.
1: Yeah.
0: That's vertical, right?
1: Yeah, that's right.
0: You and God, y'all are cool.
1: Yeah.
0: You bring your sacrifice. You come to have an experience, a vertical experience with God. Mm-hmm. It says in the process of doing that, you remember there's a certain Clement Bailey over there.
1: Yeah. On the same level with you.
0: And made vexed with me.
1: Yeah.
0: Now, I have nothing against him. Huh?
1: Right.
0: I have nothing against him. Mm-hmm. Right? I want to say that's his problem. Mm-hmm. Right? I know I'm okay. Mm-hmm. But God says there's a broken relationship. Yeah. The vertical may be okay, but the horizontal, there's a problem. Right. Go and fix it. Right. Even if you didn't break it. Mm-hmm. But make an effort. Go and fix it. And go and fix it. Make an attempt. And then it doesn't even leave it there. It says, what does it say? It says, give you steps.
1: Yeah.
0: Go and talk to the man.
1: Yeah.
0: Don't talk to the man. Say, guess, you know, let's let go of that. Mate, leave it, fashion. You don't do hear you.
1: Yeah.
0: He didn't say leave it there. Mm-mm. He says, go back to him. Mm-hmm. Go with two or three people.
1: Right.
0: Right? Mm-hmm. Maybe in the company of these people, there'll be some wisdom.
1: That's right.
0: He'll calm down. He'll listen to those other people and so on and so on. And then you'll fix the business. Mm-hmm. Right?
1: Mm-hmm.
0: But if he still don't want to hear you,
1: they take more.
0: There's another level at which bring the whole church.
1: Bring the whole church, yeah.
0: Right?
1: Yeah.
0: But the point that God is making is that God is not satisfied with broken relationships.
1: That's right.
0: Right? Even when the relationship between God and man was broken, God says, I'm not okay with that.
1: Mm-hmm.
0: And I will pay the ultimate price. I'll spend the very life of my son to restore to that relationship.
1: Yeah.
0: Right, and that's what God wants of us. God wants family to live in unity and in good, connected relationships with each other. Right, so where that relationship is less than that, all of us have a role to play. Make an effort.
1: Yeah,
0: right. Yeah. Make an effort and try to see what you can do to try to resolve that. Right, if the person won't listen to you, well, eventually it's on them.
1: Yeah.
0: But you make the effort.
1: It is heartbreaking to see what happens in families, yeah. especially large families.
0: Yeah,
1: there's always a gulf. Someone is pulling in the opposite direction, yeah. and when you look at it, sometimes the parents or the senior persons in the family are the ones responsible
0: yeah.
1: for creating the gulf
0: yeah.
1: and for sustaining it among their children.
0: Yeah.
1: They spread it to their children, and then you realize the gulf gets wider.
0: Yeah.
1: And it gets to a stage where everybody holding their ground,
0: yeah.
1: you know, mm-hmm. and all kind of foolishness.
0: Mm-hmm.
1: And in the process now, pain,
0: yes,
1: you know, heartache,
0: mm-hmm.
1: Because of broken relationship,
0: yeah.
1: you know. And I am telling you again, it's real.
0: Yeah, it is.
1: It is real.
0: It is. I think of the story in the Bible of Jacob and his sons.
1: Yes.
0: Right? And you're right. Sometimes the parents show favoritism.
1: That's right.
0: And they sow the seeds.
1: Seeds, yes, of animosity.
0: Of animosity yeah. among the children.
1: That's right.
0: Right?
1: That's right.
0: But I thank God that towards the end of the story, Joseph, who was favored but also mistreated,
1: mm-hmm.
0: right? Mm-hmm. When he had all of the power in his hands,
1: yes,
0: and he could have taken maximum revenge.
1: That's right, he did not.
0: He says, no, my brothers, no. That's not what I'm about.
1: That's right.
0: Right? He says, God was involved in this.
1: Yes.
0: God was involved in this, and I, who am I? Am I God?
1: Mm-hmm.
0: Am I God that mm-hmm. I should take revenge on people?
1: Yeah.
0: And it's funny how we who read the Bible and we don't think like that.
1: That's right.
0: The Bible tells you that vengeance is mine, says the Lord.
1: Yeah.
0: Right?
1: Yeah.
0: And Joseph understood that. He says, I'm not God. I can't punish mm-hmm. people for sins.
1: Yeah.
0: But we like to punish each other.
1: That's right.
0: For what we consider to be sins.
1: That's right.
0: Right? And to take revenge and to pay people back.
1: Back, yeah.
0: For what it is that mm-hmm. we think that they are guilty of that or that they deserve. But again, the Christian needs to be different. That mm-hmm. is not God's way.
1: That's right.
0: Right. God desires that, what does he say? Live peaceably with all
1: yeah,
0: men
1: as far as possible.
0: Especially those in the household of faith.
1: Yeah.
0: Right? God's desire is for us to live mm-hmm. in a peaceful relationship with each other, to be available to support. Now, you described a situation a while ago, Brother Bailey, you know, houses here, houses there.
1: Mm-hmm.
0: But people close in proximity. That house, close proximity, they are blood relatives.
1: Blood relatives, yes.
0: You're not. When a suku happens mm-hmm. in the middle of the night,
1: that's right.
0: Somebody have a bellyache.
1: Yeah, you
0: need somebody assistance. Has a situation.
1: Oh, yeah,
0: somebody sees smoke coming out of something,
1: mm-hmm.
0: right?
1: What do you call?
0: And why do we wait for the suku?
1: Yeah.
0: Why do we wait for an emergency situation?
1: Yeah.
0: Right, and at that time you barely know these people. Because y'all have not been talking to each other.
1: Right. And in actual fact, now that you're going there, sometimes God have to allow certain mishaps to bring families together.
0: Oh, my.
1: Terrible. But sometimes
0: yes.
1: that's what it takes.
0: Yes.
1: You know, that's what it takes. Some unpleasant
0: yes.
1: situation to bring us together. And then we realize we should not have allowed
0: right.
1: that
0: yes.
1: to be the factor that would bring yes. us together.
0: Mm-hmm.
1: We could have done well without that.
0: Yes.
1: You know? But unfortunately, sometimes that's what it is.
0: Yeah.
1: And if you think it might be unique to your family, you are wrong.
0: Yeah. No,
1: I'm telling
0: let
1: you,
0: me tell you.
1: You are wrong.
0: Don't wait on a tragedy.
1: You know?
0: Don't wait. Surely there's an easier, better, more
1: yes,
0: pleasant way
1: yes.
0: that we can come together.
1: Yeah.
0: It is sad, and I think you mentioned it earlier on. Sometimes it's only funerals that
1: yes.
0: we find ourselves
1: mm-hmm.
0: with the people who are our blood relatives.
1: Yes.
0: It's only at funerals.
1: Only at funerals.
0: Right? And again, it's like it has to be a bad thing that happens.
1: That's right.
0: That pulls us together.
1: And even then, after the funeral service,
0: mm-hmm.
1: okay? After a short space of time, everybody go
0: yes,
1: their separate ways.
0: Separate ways.
1: And the gulf continues.
0: Yes, back to business
1: back
0: as usual.
1: Back to what they consider to be, what they deem to be normal.
0: Yes.
1: You know? And I'm saying so to you because it is so real among us.
0: Mm-hmm.
1: We as members of the Christian community, we are not exempted from that kind of behavior.
0: True.
1: You know,
0: that's true.
1: It is to be found. I just speaking to somebody just yesterday, and I said, so and so. I'm not speaking to this person. A member of the family. I'm not speaking to this person because of this. I said, you know, so there's always somebody in the family that is pulling in the opposite direction, you know. And but I also agree that every effort should be made by someone who is allowing the Spirit of God to abide in them to make the difference.
0: Yeah.
1: It's a very hard job, but we have to try to sit through that. That as I'm saying so to you, I can just feel the pain.
0: Mm-hmm.
1: I know for a fact, with no doubt in my mind, okay, we will be having a funeral very soon, and I can assure you that there are certain persons who will not show up.
0: Okay.
1: Wow. Okay? Family members.
0: Yeah.
1: They have been torn apart for so long that they will not even show up to say goodbye.
0: Mm-hmm.
1: They would prefer to, you know,
0: absent themselves.
1: Yeah, absconded themselves. Yeah. Stay away. Instead of coming along and say, that's not right. You know? Mm-hmm. And it will have to take one who is strong to be able to stand up and say, it's not right. And in fact, as I'm saying so to you, I'm also reminded that people may not like you.
0: Mm-hmm.
1: And I think I've said so recently to you.
0: Right.
1: People may not like you, but they will respect the stand that you take. Okay?
0: Mm-hmm.
1: If you choose to be a peacemaker, they will respect that.
0: Yes.
1: Okay? Whereas they may not even like you,
0: mm-hmm.
1: but the fact that you are trying to be the ties that bind,
0: yes.
1: bind people together, they will respect that.
0: Yeah.
1: Okay?
0: Yeah.
1: Mm-hmm. They'll at least realize, well, this is one person who is trying to make it. But unfortunately, so many families are torn apart.
0: It is.
1: Sometimes just trivial things, you know.
0: Yes, yes.
1: Things that are insignificant, mm-hmm. that make no kind of sense at all. Yet we allow those things to pull us apart, miles apart, you know.
0: Right.
1: New York not getting in contact with England. England doesn't want to have anything to do with St. Lucia. And the sad truth of the matter is, they, as you said it earlier on, the younger generation is involved in it.
0: That's right.
1: They may not even know me.
0: Yes.
1: Listen to me. I have family members, niece and nephew. I don't even know them.
0: Mm.
1: And the children of my brothers and sisters, I don't even know them.
0: Yeah.
1: Could you imagine that?
0: Mm-hmm.
1: I don't even know them. And they're around, they're not, maybe around Trapiton area, just mm-hmm. not far, you know.
0: Right.
1: They might be very much close to you, and you don't even know them.
0: Right. Yeah.
1: You know? Very sad.
0: Yeah. We need to do differently because, again, we don't know. Emergencies do not announce themselves.
1: Absolutely, they don't.
0: And when an emergency occurs, and it's a true emergency, listen, you don't call the shots. Mm-hmm. The situation has been created for you.
1: Yeah.
0: And it is at those times then you have to raise your head and ask yourself, what supports do I have around me?
1: Okay.
0: Right? Who are the people that I have who are available to give me some kind of assistance?
1: Yeah.
0: Right.
1: And let me just interrupt you again. I'm sorry I have to do that. What you're saying there is so true. Really true. Too true to be true. We are planning a funeral for my nephew. Okay? You know what I'm hearing now?
0: Mm-hmm.
1: They're calling us together now to plan for the funeral. Nobody said let's come together to sit with that this man is being taken care of. But now he's dead. Okay, we are coming together now to plan for his funeral. That should not be the case. That should not be the case. It should not be we planning for a funeral, but long before that, we should have been planning to come together and sit with us, that there is unity among us. There's always that tug of war going on, pulling this one, pulling that one, pulling. And as you rightly said a little while ago, for what?
0: Yeah.
1: Beaties.
0: Mm-hmm.
1: Sheer nonsense.
0: Yeah.
1: Things that doesn't even work for dime.
0: Right.
1: But yet we are fighting against it. You know?
0: Mm-hmm.
1: But God in heaven knows. What is happening among?
0: Yeah, listen. And this goes, you know, across the board.
1: Across the board,
0: right? Sometimes it is the It is the people who are the closest that hurt you. What is the song? It says those who that you love and who are the closest who hurt you the most.
1: Most, yes. Yeah,
0: right?
1: Yeah.
0: But, and this is not to say that the pain is not real.
1: The pain is real.
0: The pain is real. We acknowledge that. We acknowledge the deep wound that you may be experiencing. Mm-hmm. Somebody might have done something really malicious.
1: Yeah.
0: Right? Mm-hmm. But the question is, what does it profit you to hold on to that? What?
1: Yeah.
0: What are you gaining from that? What, you know, how there's a saying that hate is like drinking a poison and expecting your enemy to die.
1: To die, yeah.
0: No, you're doing that to yourself. The person walks away, goes happily along their way. The hate that you are holding inside of you, it can only harm you.
1: Yeah.
0: It cannot do anything to the person. The person is not connected to that feeling, that resentment, that bottled up anger.
1: Yeah.
0: So do yourself a favor. Yeah,
1: let it go.
0: Let it go.
1: Yeah.
0: Let that thing go out of your system. Don't let that remain within you, continuing to poison your system. And listen, it does not just stay in you. It comes out in your words. It comes out in the decisions that you make.
1: Right.
0: It comes out in the attitude that you have.
1: Yeah.
0: It comes out in the quality of work that you're able to produce.
1: That's right.
0: Because you cannot just have that negativity inside of you.
1: No.
0: And just pure positivity comes out of you.
1: That's not true.
0: Bible doesn't support that.
1: No,
0: nature doesn't support that.
1: No.
0: You know, you can't have a good tree that's producing bad fruit.
1: That's right.
0: Or a bad tree producing good fruit.
1: No.
0: Right? We need to work on ourselves and ensure that we are in line with what God intends for us to be, so that the things that come from us would be pleasing to Him and benefiting to people around.
1: And you said it right a while ago. Sometimes, in fact, if only we would fully understand the devastating effect that this have on us.
0: Yes.
1: Those of us who are cherishing those, you know, these ill feelings, the devastating effect it have on your heart, your central nervous system, the vagus nerve that is supposed to allow you to utilize the food that you eat.
0: Right.
1: Huh?
0: Mm-hmm.
1: You're there eating, and all of a sudden, you feel full.
0: Mm-hmm.
1: Full of what?
0: Yeah.
1: The vagus nerve is being negatively stimulated, and therefore it stops you from eating.
0: Right.
1: And right away, that food that was supposed to be responsible for not for nourishing you, it has a negative effect.
0: Yes.
1: Okay. You begin to discover now that you cannot sleep. You go to bed and you are restless, and all night you are restless. And as you rightly said, tomorrow you go to work, you pass on all of your workers.
0: You're wise.
1: You won't pass on everybody else, failing to realize that it is something that is deep seated in you.
0: Mm-hmm.
1: And there is a way to get rid of it, you know. Now, sometimes, hear this again, Elder. Sometimes we have to spend money now to go to a counselor.
0: Yes.
1: To tell you
0: what
1: you already know.
0: Yes.
1: You know?
0: Mm-hmm.
1: So now you're going to go and spend your money to pay a counselor to tell you those deep-seated animosity that you're cherishing. Let it go. You know? And he's not going to tell it to you for free.
0: It'll cost you something.
1: So all how you look at it, we should be a little more sensible to the way that we behave and situate, that we are not destroying ourselves.
0: Yeah.
1: And you said it a while ago too. Sometimes in an attempt to destroy somebody, you're destroying yourself first.
0: Yes.
1: Okay? You become the first casualty.
0: Mm-hmm.
1: Okay? You become the first casualty. And people want to wonder, well, what? But Billy was okay yesterday. Mm-hmm. Yeah. I know he was okay yesterday, but do you know what was going on within him?
0: Right.
1: Hey, but he was well. He was walking about. Yes, but he's dead.
0: Yeah.
1: And do you know why? What killed him? Go and ask God what killed him.
0: Yeah.
1: Could be his own poison. What you cherish.
0: Well,
1: you know, have taken him down.
0: Yeah.
1: And unfortunately, There are many illnesses that come about as a result of the mind.
2: Mm-hmm.
1: There's that book by E.G. White, Ministry of Healing.
0: Okay.
1: And in that, there's a section there that deals with mind cure.
0: All right.
1: Okay? There's that section that deals with mind cure. You read it, and you would have to, you'd agree for everything that is there.
0: Mm-hmm.
1: How we poison ourselves with things that we cherish in there.
0: Yeah.
1: In the mind.
0: Well, ladies and gentlemen, they say a word to the wise.
1: It's enough.
0: It's sufficient, right? Let it be that we are listening to this counsel.
1: Yeah.
0: Right? We have given it to you from the word of God. That's we have given it to you from the health perspective. Mm-hmm. We have given it to you from the relational perspective, from the generational perspective. It makes all the sense in the world that if you have a broken relationship with your siblings, particularly your siblings, make it right.
1: Mm-hmm.
0: Make it right. If you know you are at fault, go apologize.
1: Yeah.
0: Go smooth it out. Find a way to smooth it out.
1: Yeah.
0: And as the Bible says, even if you know you are not at fault and you have an opportunity to fix it, make that contribution.
1: Right.
0: Don't say me, I have nothing to do with that. Let them know. If you
1: issue,
0: get an opportunity, or maybe go seeking that opportunity to fix it and to repair the broken breaches, because that's not God's desire.
1: Not at all.
0: Right. For members of the Christian community, God's desire is that we live in peace with each other. That we have broken relationships restored and mended.
1: Mm-hmm.
0: That is God's intention for us. That is His desire for the human family. And at the end of the day, we are just one family.
1: Right.
0: We are one family, and it is God's desire that all of us come to a kind of a place where those broken relationships are restored. Now, the enemy doesn't want that, right? It is his goal to ensure that there is as much fighting as possible. You have to decide for yourself whether you want to cooperate with that enemy.
1: That's right.
0: Right? Or you want to do things God's way.
1: Yeah.
0: Right? Because at the end of the day, God wants better families. And better families produce better societies. A better society produces a better nation.
1: Mm-hmm.
0: That is the design that God wishes for all of us and for us here in St. Lucia. So let's make that effort. Now there are a couple of things that were in the news that I wanted to highlight a little bit tonight. We want to continue to remember this young lady who was in the vehicular accident, to remember her in prayer. There was, I think we mentioned that last Saturday, an accident that happened. An accident that happened in the Anslery area.
1: Okay.
0: I think we mentioned that.
1: We mentioned that, yes.
0: Yes. So there was a couple in the vehicle. The gentleman passed, and the young lady sustained multiple injuries.
1: Okay.
0: The car went down a precipice in the Anslery area.
1: Right.
0: During this week, I saw a flyer asking for blood for the young lady. I hope that there were sufficient donations that were made. I was part of a blood drive a couple of Saturdays ago. Was it about two or three Saturdays ago?
1: Mm-hmm.
0: Again, we got a group of our hearing impaired class members to donate blood, and there were some other people who donated too. I will always be a major advocate for blood donations. You never know when it's going to be either you or somebody you love.
1: That's right.
0: You never know. It can be a pregnancy that produced, you know, a lot of bleeding during delivery.
1: Mm-hmm.
0: It can be an accident. It can be somebody who needs surgery.
1: Mm-hmm.
0: But the need for a healthy supply of blood at the blood bank.
1: Mm-hmm.
0: And I keep saying that Christians, members of the Christian community should always be the best donors.
1: Yeah.
0: Because when you're donating blood, they have some questions asking you, because they want to be sure that your blood is okay.
1: Right.
0: to give to somebody else.
1: Cross match.
0: They also want to make sure you are safe in giving blood.
1: Right.
0: Right. So they're not going to take it from you if it's going to harm you.
1: Right.
0: But they're also not going to take it from you if they think something about the quality of it.
1: Right.
0: And what they very often look for are lifestyles and behaviors.
1: Yes, that's right. That's right.
0: Lifestyles and behaviors.
1: Mm-hmm.
0: Now, listen, the Christian passes that with flying colors.
1: Mm-hmm. Yeah.
0: Right? Because you have a moral bearing.
1: Right.
0: You know, you conduct yourself in certain ways. Mm-hmm. You don't use drugs. Mm-hmm. You don't interact with people who use drugs and so on and so on. I mean, I don't want to give out all of the areas that they look at here.
1: Right.
0: But the lifestyle questions that they ask, they are very important.
1: Mm-hmm.
0: But again, if you are a Christian in good and regular standing, if you are a Christian who is doing your best to live as Christ asks
1: to. That's right.
0: You will not have an issue in these areas.
1: Yeah.
0: In fact, you as a Christian, you are likely to qualify as one of the best donors.
1: That's right. That's right.
0: Right? You're taking care of your body. You're eating healthy. You're doing a number of things that promotes health and well-being. You should automatically be one of the best donors.
1: Right.
0: Right? Ready and available to serve the community by making those blood donations.
1: So let me tell you something.
0: Yes.
1: You might be aware of it,
0: mm-hmm.
1: or maybe you might not be aware of it. So you need blood.
0: Yes.
1: Now.
0: Right.
1: Okay. You call your sons,
0: mm-hmm.
1: or they call your sons, come and give you blood.
0: Right.
1: Are you aware that the blood that your son gave,
0: mm-hmm.
1: that is supposed to be transmitted to you, is not going to be given to you?
0: Well, not necessarily. In fact,
1: let me finish.
0: Okay, I know what you're saying.
1: Let me finish.
0: Yes,
1: you urgently need the blood.
0: Right.
1: Okay, it's not taken from you and given to the person like that. You know.
0: Yeah.
1: It has to go through a process.
0: Yes, that is true. That is true.
1: It has to be processed first. You know.
0: Yes.
1: First of all, you cannot administer warm blood.
0: Okay.
1: Okay. It must be cooled at a certain temperature.
0: Right.
1: Right. All the time, you need the blood.
0: Mm-hmm.
1: You know. So if there is no blood in the bank, what's happening to you? You're still there waiting.
0: Yeah.
1: Until they'll lock them out.
0: Yeah.
1: You see? Yeah. So when blood is being collected, it may not be necessarily for your relative.
0: Yes.
1: Okay. But it might very well be for somebody else.
0: Right.
1: Because somebody else's blood would save you.
0: Yes.
1: At the time when you need it.
0: Right.
1: And at the same time, yours may be used to save somebody else.
0: That is right. You are helping to replenish the stock.
1: That is good.
0: Because, well, so you giving it now, it cannot be taken from you now and given to another person.
1: No.
0: But somebody else is getting blood from out of storage.
1: That's right.
0: Even when you say, okay, my mother is at hospital, she needs blood,
1: mm-hmm.
0: I'm going to donate for my mother.
1: Mm-mm.
0: It doesn't mean necessarily that my blood is given directly to my mother.
1: That's right.
0: But what is in storage will be used to give to her.
1: That's right.
0: And what I'm donating is replenishing the supply.
1: That is right.
0: Again, I encourage people to donate, because one of the things I encourage people to do is to find out if you are an O negative donor.
1: Okay.
0: If you are an O negative, there are two important things about that,
1: mm-hmm.
0: that information.
1: Universal donor.
0: You are a universal donor, mm-hmm. which means that your blood is probably the most valuable one,
1: right.
0: because any blood type can receive your blood. That's
1: right.
0: one.
1: Mm-hmm.
0: But secondly, you need to know that for yourself,
1: right.
0: because you can only receive
1: from
0: O negative
1: alone. Alone.
0: So listen, whereas you can give to everybody,
1: you can receive everybody.
0: You can only receive from that. So if that is your situation, you need to know that.
1: Yes, that's right.
0: You need to know that. You know, it means that, and you need to find out as many people as you possibly can who are O negative.
1: Right.
0: So have a little pool to say, well, call Brother Bailey because I know he's O negative.
1: Yeah.
0: Right. Call Sister so and so because I know she's O negative.
1: Mm-hmm.
0: Right. Because you can only receive that blood.
1: That's correct.
0: That's right? Correct. So you have the privilege of helping a wide cross-section of the society. Right.
1: And not many can help you.
0: Not many people can help you. That's right. You said it well. I like how you said it. Right? Only a few people can help you, and you can help everybody. Everybody.
1: That's it.
0: Right. So listen, it is important for you to know.
1: Yes.
0: And when you donate, that's one of the bits of information that comes back to you.
1: That's right.
0: You get to find out what your blood type is.
1: Right.
0: And if there are any issues, they will let you know.
1: Mm-hmm.
0: But one of the valuable things that you

0: various locations.
1: Right.
0: Sometimes you can call the hospital and they will tell you where the blood bank is going to be.
1: Mm-hmm.
0: But you could also donate at the hospital itself.
1: At the hospital, yeah.
0: You can donate at OKU Hospital. You can also donate at St. Jude Hospital.
1: Mm-hmm.
0: So, you know, give yourself the gift of giving that gift to other people.
1: Mm-hmm.
0: When you finish with a blood donation, you feel good about yourself. It makes you feel good that you have made a contribution. They always tell you that the blood that you donate can save at least 3 lives.
1: Yes.
0: At least 3. And possibly more than that. Okay. In the other news item that I wanted to mention is in relation to that boating accident in
1: Canaries?
0: In Guyana, not Canaries,
1: oh,
0: right?
1: Guyana.
0: I don't have any new information on the Canaries one, but the one in Guyana. So at first they thought it was 133 people on board. They are now finding out that it was 179 people
1: on board.
0: It was overloaded. Basically, the guys packed the boat and didn't take a register, tried to maximize the amount of money that they could get for it. The police has arrested the captain and 2 of the crew members and says, I think everybody there was responsible for smoking marijuana. So let me tell you, the more I read about that story, the worse it gets. The boat, Elder Bailey, the boat is 87 years old. You understand what 87
1: is?
0: I
1: understand.
0: Right? The vessel is 87 years old.
1: And you can imagine, was it being serviced?
0: Well, let's not talk about service. It has no insurance. No insurance. They packed 179 people in an 87-year-old boat with no insurance in rough water.
1: In rough water.
0: The people said when they looked, they started to realize water is getting into the boat. And basically, the boat sank. Right?
1: Mm-hmm.
0: So, they confirmed rescuing 79 people. They confirmed 79 people.
1: Mm-hmm.
0: They have found 72 bodies. So of the 100 people they did not pick up alive in the water, mm-hmm. they didn't, you know, 72 of them
1: have been found. Mm-hmm.
0: Right? They are missing 28 persons that they have not been able to account for.
1: Mm-hmm.
0: This is such a terrible tragedy,
1: yeah.
0: Which means that also I think the government had to step in and help with the burial mm-hmm. of most of these individuals who perished,
1: mm-hmm.
0: right? Because again, insurance is supposed to cover that.
1: Right.
0: If you have a vehicle that is insured and the vehicle is involved in an accident, mm-hmm. any expense that comes from that accident,
1: right.
0: the insurance company is responsible for covering
1: that. If you're covered.
0: If you're covered.
1: Yeah.
0: But they said that I don't know if it is too old to be insured or if the guys just didn't think that that was a priority.
1: Mm-hmm.
0: But police have arrested the captain and 2 of the crew members. And I'm not sure what they're going to do with these fellas because... Mm-hmm. to be responsible for the loss of
1: so
0: potentially 100 people.
1: Yeah.
0: 100 people.
1: Yeah.
0: You know, there are whole families that perished in this.
1: Yeah. Sad.
0: You know, it is extremely sad.
1: Mm-hmm.
0: And I want, I don't know if we spoke a lot about that. I can't remember if we addressed that last week, but I want to tell people, stop taking chances.
1: Stop taking chances.
0: Stop. Yeah. Listen, you may do a thing and get away with it. You may well get away with it.
1: But how long?
0: Let me tell you, if it is luck you believe in, luck will not always last.
1: Out.
0: Right? And even God in his word says, my spirit will not always strive with men.
1: Yeah.
0: So God help you, according to what they say, God help you to escape.
1: Yeah. Mm-hmm.
0: So you escape once. You're going to do it again.
1: Uh-huh.
0: And you're going to do

0: it again.
1: Yeah.
0: And there are people who have no license, no license, who are on the road.
1: Yeah.
0: Right? No license driving. Right? This was it this week? I heard about a guy ran into the back of a vehicle.
1: Mm-hmm.
0: So, you know, once you hit a vehicle from behind, you're wrong.
1: Yeah.
0: When the police...
1: There are some exceptions when you're not wrong.
0: Yeah, but if you are moving forward,
1: yeah.
0: I mean, it's not that the vehicle rolled back on you, but you driving forward and you run into the back of a vehicle on a highway, you are wrong. Right, you should see that big obstacle in front of you, and you should have been driving at a safe speed and at a sufficient distance to be able to stop. So you're wrong there, number one. Number two, police comes and find out my partner has no license. No, you're not finished yet. Number three, the car is not his. Right? Number four, the car is a rented car.
1: Yeah.
0: Number five, he was not the one who rented the car. So somebody rented the car.
1: And gave it to him to drive.
0: And I don't know if they gave it to him or he took it.
1: Yes.
0: But he is driving a rented car that he did not rent. Ran into the back of
1: a vehicle
0: with no license.
1: And he has no license.
0: No license.
1: Very good.
0: Now you can say it. Holko Ibabo. Like, I don't know where he's going to put himself. Because he is in trouble with so many people.
1: That's why many of them take off running, you know.
0: We're not recommending that, but yes, I understand it.
1: That's a reality.
0: Yeah, because what are you going to do? What are you going to do in this situation? Because, people need to stop taking those chances. If you know you don't have your license, please do not get behind the wheel of a vehicle.
1: Right?
0: Yeah. It's not just for you, you know. Because case, you know, You have damaged another vehicle. Worse yet, God forbid that you cause injury.
1: Yeah.
0: Right? The insurance company will absolutely not cover this.
1: Yeah. Oh, yes.
0: I don't know how much more extremely to say. Yeah. They will absolutely not cover it. You have no license. You're sitting behind the wheel of a moving vehicle.
1: That's right.
0: Right? Mm-hmm. And you're trying to operate that vehicle on the road. You cause an accident. There's no part of the insurance code that will possibly cover that. Yeah? So you have caused injury or damage, right? You have to pay for that out of whatever it is you don't even have.
1: Right.
0: Right? And worse yet, maybe if you had your license, you would have had a little bit more knowledge to not get into that particular situation. Mm-hmm.
1: Now, there are situations when you could be driving, especially on a highway, and you hit a vehicle from behind and you're not wrong. I'm going to give you an example. You may not, in fact, you will not sit in St. Lucia because just one lane traffic we have.
0: Yes.
1: You know? But on international roads, like in the US, if I had that experience for that matter. I was doing about 50 miles an hour in the right lane. There's a merging lane, okay, where if you're coming from, you want to get onto the highway.
0: Right?
1: You get into that lane, and before you merge into traffic, you have to make sure that you are going at the same speed or even faster than the oncoming vehicle, okay? So that when you get to that vehicle, it's either you're ahead of him, or he's ahead of you.
0: Yeah.
1: If you get in at a slower rate, and he suddenly come behind you, and you knock him, you are wrong.
0: Okay.
1: Then you are supposed to gauge the speed,
0: that
1: he's coming. Okay. You're supposed to be, mind you, he's already on the highway.
0: Yes.
1: And you're trying to merge, so that means you're cutting across him.
0: Right.
1: All right.
0: Yeah.
1: And in that speed that you are going, if he hits you, you are wrong.
0: Yeah. Okay.
1: Okay.
0: Okay. So you basically went in front of the man and slowed down.
1: And maybe you would not even slow down, but you were not going fast enough.
0: You're not going fast enough. Yes.
1: In that case, you're wrong.
0: Okay.
1: You're wrong.
0: All right.
1: Yeah.
0: But that's for Guapi.
1: That's for Guapi.
0: Yeah, that doesn't apply to us in St. Lucia. In St. Lucia, if you hit a guy from behind, you are wrong. There's no way you can go.
1: And
0: you
1: forgot about it.
0: There's nothing you can do to escape from that particular situation. You should not be hitting. Because what the officer will tell you, sir, the size of that vehicle in front of you, you didn't see it? Mm-hmm. Right? Or, okay, you saw it, but you were going too fast to be able to stop.
1: That's right.
0: Why are you driving so fast?
1: That's right.
0: Or he'll tell you, but why were you even so close behind the vehicle?
1: That's right.
0: If you were far enough away and the vehicle is a full-size vehicle and you're driving at a safe, maneuverable speed, there is no reason why you should not be able to stop.
1: Right.
0: Except if you are having a seizure or something like that. You know, if you are functioning well and your car is functioning well, then you should be able to see that vehicle, that you're getting close to it, at a level that's going to be dangerous. So you need to pump your brakes to ensure that you don't have a collision.
1: That's a problem that I see happening here all the time. I mean, I don't understand why they do it, but I'm being torn apart when I see it happens. It's a practice that drivers have here, what they call tailgating.
0: Yeah.
1: Okay. I am driving fast, and you are driving fast, Ben, but you are so close behind me.
0: Huh? Yeah, you could barely see his headlights.
1: If I just stop suddenly in front of you. Because of some reason or they had to stop.
0: Yeah, there may be a child in the road.
1: Something.
0: A porthole that you have to slow down
1: That's
0: for.
1: That's right. Because you were so close, you have no chance to take any kind of a defensive measure. You run right. Listen to me. That's a popular thing in Tunisia. You look at the drivers on the road, how close.
0: I don't see what sense that makes.
1: It is insensible. Why would you be so close behind a vehicle? You're supposed to allow time, a couple of seconds, so that if something happened, you can pull away out of it. But they don't do that.
0: I'm telling you, I had a guy, a bus driver, drive so close behind me that I couldn't see his headlights.
1: Yes. Yeah.
0: I couldn't see his headlights. Now, his headlights were really into the back of my vehicle.
1: Right. Now, the rule of thumb is, If you cannot see somebody's mirror, it means the person cannot see you.
0: That's true.
1: Okay?
0: That's true.
1: Now, this is something that I do too. When I realize that there are people driving so close behind me, I would tap the brakes.
0: Yeah.
1: And then they would, you know, check themselves. Yeah!
0: It would panic them a little bit. Yes.
1: Oh, they will panic.
0: Yeah.
1: I'm trying to teach you a lesson. You're going too fast.
0: Yeah.
1: You're coming too close.
0: Yeah, because if I really hold that brakes down, you're going to be in some serious trouble.
1: Right. I just tap the brakes and look at what you have to do. Okay? Mm-hmm. Our driving public, our people should become more sensitive. Look, how many vehicles you have on the road now?
0: Yeah.
1: Running up and down the road? Isn't today holiday?
0: Yeah.
1: I came from North. The holiday, right?
0: Okay.
1: People, all union. Well, running like crazy.
0: Well, today wasn't bad, but yesterday, Lord help us. Friday, it was a combination of things. It was a usual Friday, heavy traffic combined with a day before holiday. Now, Brother Bailey, you have to help me understand that one, eh? Why is it that St. Lucians always lose their mind when it comes to an approaching holiday? We behave as if for the next week, no shop will be open. So we have to buy everything that there
1: shop
0: is to buy.
1: Shop till it drops.
0: Till it drops.
1: Yeah, of course.
0: Right?
1: Yeah.
0: I'm sure the supermarkets were open today. I don't know if they were.
1: I don't know if they were.
0: Usually they have holiday hours.
1: Right.
0: But even if they were not open today, they're going to be open tomorrow.
1: Yeah.
0: Why is it that St. Lucians like to behave?
1: They like the rush. They just like the rush.
0: Yeah, we're rushing. We need to buy this and buy long lines.
1: Yeah.
0: Because there's a one-day holiday?
1: Yeah.
0: Like,
1: and the day will come in a couple of hours and it will end in a couple of hours.
0: Yes.
1: And that's it.
0: Yes.
1: I suspect it's the adrenaline rush. they get something out of it.
0: Well, we need to find better hobbies than that.
1: Yeah.
0: The traffic was crazy. The supermarket lines were long. And yes, I know it's a holiday. Yeah. Maybe some people want to buy some drinks and some things to have a. But don't tell me everybody's having a party.
1: Well, can I tell something about that? Okay. I am working too hard to make some money for me to have the world stand up on the line to spend it. I'm not doing that. I'm not doing that, I tell you.
0: Okay.
1: Believe I'm not. No. Hard to make the money and have to spend it again.
0: Like you're begging them to take your money.
1: If you have to stand in line
0: to receive your money, okay.
1: That's a different thing.
0: But to spend it? No.
1: That is just ridiculous. I don't do that, I tell you. And I can remember very well during COVID. I can't remember COVID very well.
0: Okay.
1: They had some elongated lines all over around the block.
0: Don't remind me of that.
1: Yeah,
0: going I went, around the block. You're saying that, and the memory that's coming to my mind is that I went to the supermarket, the Massey supermarket that's towards Grosley.
1: Right.
0: There, the last one up there. So one time during COVID, I said, you know what? I'm not even going to bother with the cash-free supermarket.
1: You'll go up there.
0: Because, no, I know. Mm-hmm. Waterfront. Mm-hmm. Lines going up right by the government building.
1: That's right.
0: And all of that. Gable Woods, forget about Gable Woods. Mm-hmm. I leave that alone. And I'm heading up north.
1: Of course.
0: So I'm looking and say, oh, the line is short.
1: Yeah, you think so. But you don't realize other people have your same idea.
0: I look and I say, wait, what am I seeing there?
1: Uh-huh.
0: The line wrapped around the building.
1: Of course. Why not?
0: Around the building.
1: Yes.
0: And when there's a little step going up to the highway, that's where the starting of the line was.
1: That's right.
0: I stood up there with my mouth wide open. And then I asked myself, do I really need what I'm going to buy?
1: Exactly.
0: How much do I really need
1: Exactly.
0: that? You know, and then I just turn around and said, leave that alone. We're not going to starve.
1: No.
0: We're not going to die without making that purchase.
1: No. I'm not doing that. No, I refuse to do that.
0: Yeah.
1: I have to work so hard to make the money and then stand up on a long line going around the block and around the block. And you cannot tell people how, at what rate, how much time to spend in the store.
0: Yes.
1: Everybody taking their cool time.
0: Yeah, once you see you get in there.
1: You know?
0: Nobody's watching you. Yeah, you've been here 10 minutes now. Move on.
1: No. You know, there's no time limit
0: They're waiting for, you know, if five people go out, then they'll take five in again.
1: No. You see, Kate Sebagasara, I will not get caught in it. Okay? I'll go back at my home and go and eat guava.
0: Yeah.
1: I'll go back at my home and go eat fat pork or something in the bush.
0: Pakaimo.
1: I will not die. I'm not doing that. Brother, I'm serious. I'm not doing that. I don't do that. Under no condition. They don't make any kind of sense. But
0: that was an experience that people had under COVID.
1: And you're right, you know, why they wait for the last minute?
0: Yeah.
1: Why? As people, they take pleasure in being in a situation where they like the rush. They just like it, you know? I don't know what they get out of it.
0: I'm just going to get my two little things and people are something else. Now, switching topics a little bit, the Meteorological Office and Wasco together have been saying that, it's a rainy season. We are about,
1: we are approaching the rainy season.
0: No, we're in the rainy season.
1: Which rain?
0: It's been the rainy season from June.
1: Then we are in a falling period.
0: It's been the rainy season from June, since June.
1: Excuse me? Uh-huh.
0: So today, the 1st of August, is really the third month so far.
1: Right.
0: Into the rainy season.
1: Oh, yeah.
0: We had June, we had July, now we started August.
1: Yeah.
0: Now, this is supposed to be August and early September is supposed to be the busiest hurricane period.
1: Right, of course, going into October.
0: Yeah. These are the times when we usually have the various hurricanes and some of the more powerful ones that we'll come across.
1: Right.
0: But the authorities are saying that we're still so far behind where the rainfall is concerned. I'm happy that it's raining sometimes.
1: Yes.
0: Right. Yes, we've had some showers, but we're not close to having the volume of rainfall.
1: Yes, of course.
0: That would say, okay, right, well, whatever we didn't have early on, and the dry season was a very dry one.
1: Right.
0: So to say that enough rain has come.
1: Not at all.
0: To replenish what the ground needs, what the rivers need, what the plants need. No, we are far away from that still.
1: Now, whilst you're saying that, you have to be conscious of the fact too that if we were supposed to have a certain deluge, a large amount of water,
0: mm-hmm.
1: it would do more harm than
0: anything. That's true.
1: Okay, More harm than in good, because you have a lot of soil that's cracked.
0: Cracked, yes.
1: The water goes, oh, when you drive some of the country roads, you see that. See how the roads are cracked, you know? Excuse me. That water get into there.
0: Yeah. Wash everything away.
1: So even, and I say it with an appetite. I watch it all the time. Mm-hmm. Even in that, you can see the hands of God at work.
0: Okay, because explain that.
1: Because listen to me, if we had to have a large amount of water, we would be in trouble.
0: Right.
1: So you know,
0: he doesn't send it that way.
1: No, he sent it gradually.
0: Yes.
1: Gradually. And just yesterday was Thursday. We began to have an increment in the rain.
0: Right.
1: You know, it was not coming very heavy, but persistent,
0: okay.
1: Just sufficient to allow the soil to absorb the water.
0: Right.
1: And of course, the soil need to be closed up, because if that water was to go in there,
0: yeah,
1: a lot of water, we would have a catastrophe in our hand.
0: Mm-hmm.
1: So as I go around in my farm and I look, I said, God, you know you're good.
0: yes. Well, you know that the David said that the heavens declare the glory of God.
1: Yes.
0: In other words, he was saying that nature is speaking.
1: Yes.
0: Is speaking and pointing us to a creator God.
1: That's right.
0: Who has made all things in our favor.
1: That's right.
0: So we are grateful for that. That even in the cracked ground and the way that it rains, you can see the hand of God.
1: But of course, but hear me again. Okay, so the rain comes down, all right? The soil is now wet, okay? Soft. Here comes the wind. What happens? What happens to the crop? The wind just throws everything down because the soil is already soft.
0: Yes.
1: Okay. The roots is not going to answer. Not only that, but sometimes now, those crops have no root because there was no water to cause the roots to grow.
0: Okay.
1: And as a result, now, before a little wind comes, everything goes down flat.
0: Mm-hmm.
1: You know? So when you take a little time to understand what is going on, you will have to agree. You have no choice to agree, but to agree that there's a God in charge.
0: Yes, God is good.
1: Okay? He's good.
0: Yeah.
1: Because we could find ourselves at a disadvantage to have a large volume of rain coming down at one time.
0: All right.
1: It will serve us absolutely even while we
0: pray for rain.
1: That's right.
0: We need to pray that it comes gradually.
1: Gradually.
0: Okay,
1: yes.
0: That's a good point.
1: Yeah.
0: Because if the volume is too much, it will overwhelm the system.
1: That's correct.
0: Plants will get washed away.
1: That's right.
0: It's just will not be good for the overall system. But one of the lessons that we have to learn from that, one of the points that we have to take away, is to remember that we are not completely out of the water crisis.
1: Oh, yeah, we know that. Yes.
0: So there are some communities that have little catchment areas.
1: Yeah.
0: And they have not got rain. Yes, it has been raining, but they really have not got sufficient to give them the supply that they need. So,
1: and for that matter, at the Hill 20 Treatment Center, you see a lot of vehicles packed up there collecting water.
0: Okay.
1: Yeah, they still do it up even as I speak. They're still doing it every day, all night.
0: Yeah.
1: People are, you're saying, but rain is falling.
0: Mm-hmm.
1: You mean, these people have no water. It's true. They have no pipe-borne water.
0: Right.
1: They still have to go there and collect water, you know.
0: Mm-hmm.
1: So we are still far from having that water crisis being settled.
0: Okay.
1: And in fact, I have a friend of mine who is doing farming in Denry, okay? And he told me something, and there's a lady from another friend of mine who lives in Denry who confirmed that there are areas in the Mabuya Valley, okay, where they would see the rain going around, but that particular area, nothing is falling there.
0: Wow. Okay.
1: Okay. And therefore, this man have to go there every day, to go and water his crops. And yet, rain is falling, but the rain is not falling where he is.
0: Okay.
1: You know?
0: All right.
1: Right? With that stretch of road, I know exactly where it is. That stretch of road you take before you go up the hill to go into Denry. You know that long stretch of road
0: there?
1: In that area right there,
0: That's the Lakai area.
1: Right. In that area there, there's a certain areas where rain don't fall there, period. Bone dry.
0: Mm.
1: You know? Okay. So we are not out of it yet. We're not out of it. So we still have to keep ourselves on our knees to pray that God would continue to intervene. But I have not experienced any water crisis so bad as this year.
0: Okay.
1: It's terrible.
0: Right.
1: 3 weeks, no water.
0: Yeah, it's been a challenge for some communities.
1: Yeah.
0: It's a good thing that school is closed right now.
1: Right.
0: And although I don't know if that's really a better thing. The children at home and the teen clothes.
1: Yeah, that's right. That's correct.
0: You know,
1: that's,
0: and you would want to be able to get your laundry done.
1: Yeah.
0: But it can be a bit of a challenge under these circumstances. Right. But again, we want to remind everybody to do your best to conserve. If you can collect and save water, by all means, make an effort to do so. Mm-hmm. We also have to be mindful of the fact that periodically our water supply will be shut off.
1: That's right.
0: So that other people can get.
1: Can get, that's right.
0: And it's important for people to remember that dynamic, because if you don't have water, mm-hmm. it probably means that yours was closed so that somebody else's could be open.
1: That's right.
0: And we want to not be greedy.
1: That's right.
0: It cannot just be us and what it is that we want.
1: Right.
0: That should happen. At the end of the day, there are other people who need the supply.
1: That's right.
0: As well. So if some valving is being done to shut off ours to allow more pressure mm-hmm. in another area, mm-hmm. let's be tolerant of that.
1: Right.
0: And let's allow that to happen so that other places can experience now, a little bit more.
1: There are people who would actually blame the water authority for us not having water, you know. But I know better than that.
0: Yeah.
1: I know better than that. There's sometimes there could be negligence on there. Although now, as you drive about, you hardly see any broken pipes on the road. Hardly see any broken pipes.
0: Is it because you don't have water? if there's no water, well, you wouldn't see it broken. It might be broken, but yeah, but
1: sometimes they pass. You see so many broken pipes.
0: I really hope the water companies is actually doing better where that is concerned.
1: Yeah.
0: Because it's a little difficult for the company to encourage you to be conservative,
1: right.
0: Save water,
1: right.
0: You know, think about conservation and all of that.
1: Mm-hmm.
0: But at the same time, you realize, wait, you have broken pipes that you just have flowing and nothing is happening. You know, people are calling and reporting those busted pipes.
1: Yes.
0: And the water is just flowing being wasted. And that's not good enough. So,
1: but I think there's still a major problem with the Roseau Dam.
0: Mm-hmm.
1: You know, because that's where most of the water comes from now.
0: Yeah.
1: For the Castries area going up north, there's still that problem going on with the silting of that dam.
0: Mm-hmm.
1: They said they spent millions of dollars and they're still practically no way. With that dam. Yeah.
0: Okay.
1: You see, because...
0: But have they been working on that?
1: They have been working on it.
0: On desilting?
1: Yes, okay. They have been working on it. And the problem is that you have the water coming out of the mountains. And, of course, at the time when there's heavy downpour, it brings on mud and trees and all kind of things. Yeah. And it goes right into the dam.
0: Right.
1: You know? Yeah. There is no barrier, mm-hmm. you know, that will stop all the things from going. It runs right into the dam.
0: I know that after Hurricane Thomas.
1: Yes.
0: That Thomas had landslides all over the place. That's why the Bexar people were having the trouble that they were having.
1: They're still having it.
0: There was a point at which I think the riverbed was as high as the road.
1: That's right.
0: In which the water has no reason to stay in the river channel because the bed is as high as the road. It can flow either places,
1: mm-hmm.
0: right? As a result of that, Bexar was getting quite a lot of flooding, right?
1: In fact, I passed there yesterday. I said, look at that. Look. Yeah, just yesterday I passed there. Yesterday or Thursday.
0: Mm-hmm.
1: One of those days I passed through Bexar and it was raining. I said, look at that. A little bit of water. You see, because what it did, I think they are They were trying to clear the drains mm-hmm. and make it easier. But they made it worse because mm-hmm. right in the flat there, before you get to where, how you call him again? This man, Renault has his business in the flat. Mm-hmm. But on the left side and going down, mm-hmm. all that place was already flooded. I said, but look at what they did there. They dug the drain, okay? In fact, they were supposed to have cleared the drain, mm-hmm. but there's a proper drainage. So the water settles right there. I said, but look at what is happening. Brother, mm-hmm. if there's going to be a heavy downpour of water,
0: yeah.
1: If you go down on the way, we are bad.
0: That small settling will become a massive.
1: Yes,
0: a massive
1: of course.
0: Right. We have to be, well, hopefully they will look at that and they will learn some lessons from it, right? One of the other news items is the passing of Mr. Everestus Jamari.
1: I'm not sure.
0: Okay, so Jamari gas station that's not far away from
1: our studio.
0: Uh-huh. Right. So the original father, Jamari, uh-huh. Left this gas station to his sons, and these sons have developed that and expanded uh-huh. it to owning other gas stations around St. Lucia.
1: Okay.
0: And so, and he was one of the lead brothers in Jamari and Sons.
1: Okay.
0: That's their father's original business.
1: Okay.
0: But Mr. Jamari was more than just that. I was being told that he's one of the key persons advising the government on fuel.
1: Okay.
0: Right? Issues related to fuel, gasoline and diesel uh-huh. importation, where you can buy it and what ways you can get it cheaper uh-huh. into the island and that kind of thing. So he was a major advisor to the government in that regard. He was the chairman of the NIC. He was also chairman of the board of management for the Bank of St. Lucia. I'm not sure if that was happening both at the same time.
1: Okay.
0: But Mr. Pijamari was an active businessman, well known, well respected mm-hmm. as a businessman, has accomplished quite a lot
1: mm-hmm.
0: In his lifetime. Yes.
1: I know him. He should be the owner of the station right there.
0: Right, yes.
1: And if I can recall, he all I see him is he's in a short pants.
0: Was he? I think that's one of the other brothers.
1: One of the other brothers.
0: Yes, one of the other brothers. Oh. Yes.
1: So that person must be in his 90s or?
0: No, he was 67, I think.
1: 67?
0: 67.
1: Okay,
0: yes.
1: So that's not the person I'm talking about. An older person.
0: No. Well, no, that's probably the father.
1: The father.
0: Right. The old man, Mr. Paul, we used to call him.
1: Yes.
0: Right. Yeah. Mr. Paul was he was the original. Okay. Owner of that gas station.
1: Yes, that would be
0: most of the children who attended school at SDA Primary uh-huh. would have known Mr. Paul.
1: Okay.
0: Because when we escape from the school, is in the little shop in a gas station. Yeah. We're going to buy our chewing gum and tamarind ball and sweets and that kind of thing. So he knew all the children. All the children knew him.
1: Okay.
0: And that was a common place. Mm-hmm. At that time, that was really the only, if I'm not mistaken, the only business around the place there was Wasco and the gas station.
1: That's the only
0: thing happening.
1: Yeah.
0: You know?
1: Yeah.
0: So I also heard news of, and I don't know what his first name is, Mr. Shalmine, a light-skinned man who lived across the road from where the primary school was. The Shalmine family. No, right here, Lance Road.
1: Okay.
0: Mr. Shalman was into radios, repairing radios and electronics and that kind of thing.
1: Okay.
0: I heard news also that he passed this week.
1: Okay, all right.
0: Was it this week or last week? I think it was this week. But again, these are names and faces that we grew up seeing around on the Lance Road, in the Lance Road area, when some of us grew up, and as students attending school.
1: Right.
0: So It's coincidental that these two have passed so in close proximity to each other. But again, for all of the families that are in mourning, those who have suffered loss in one form or another, mm-hmm. we extend sincere condolences to them. We know that losses of this nature are never easy, but we pray and ask that God will intervene, God will protect, God will provide for the families, and most of all, that God will comfort them in their difficult moments. Yeah.
1: Yes. So now, the church.
0: Mm-hmm.
1: There's news about it, about our denomination.
0: Okay.
1: On the administrative level,
0: mm-hmm.
1: on the union, I think you would know that better than me. Pastor Johnson Frederick right. has been elected as the president for the union.
0: We announced it last week.
1: You announced it last
0: yes,
1: week?
0: Yes, we oh, okay. announced it. Remember okay. when your guest was
1: yes,
0: was
1: that's
0: here.
1: Right. Yes, yes,
0: right.
1: Yes.
0: We mentioned it.
1: Right.
0: We mentioned it last week. It's an honor for St. Lucia.
1: Yes.
0: That I don't think we have had a St. Lucian in that role before.
1: No.
0: I think he's the first. He's the first St. Lucian to serve
1: right.
0: as president of the Caribbean Union.
1: Right. We have not had any St. Lucian. We have not had any St. Lucian that I can recall
0: right.
1: to serve in that capacity. I remember we had Pastor Pamphill many years ago.
0: Yes.
1: But he was in the union,
0: right.
1: but not in that high office.
0: Yes. Okay. Yes, I remember.
1: Yeah.
0: Well, was he at the union? I know Pastor Pamphill taught
1: Clarence Pamphill.
0: Yes, he yeah. taught at Caribbean Union College.
1: Okay.
0: I don't know if he was. Okay. I don't know. Yeah. I'm not debating it.
1: Okay.
0: I know for a fact that he was a lecturer at CUC.
1: Okay.
0: But I did not know him to be in the union. It's possible.
1: Yeah. Yes. He worked here.
0: Yes.
1: For a short period, he conducted a number of crusades right there in St. Lucia. I remember very well once we had a crusade at Lacqua,
0: mm-hmm.
1: a 10 crusade, and it was he was the one who conducted that crusade.
0: Okay.
1: So and he was always based in Trinidad. He was not based.
0: Okay.
1: He was never pastor.
0: I wonder what has happened with him though. Where is he?
1: Where is he now?
0: And mm-hmm. how is he? I used to love to listen to this man speak at CUC.
1: Okay.
0: There was, every time he preached, it was more than just a sermon.
1: Mm-hmm.
0: It was like a scholarly paper.
1: Okay.
0: Right. He would take an issue and that man would turn that issue around in mm-hmm. all different kinds of ways and give mm-hmm. you this side of it and give you that side of it, this mm-hmm. side of it. And when you left there, you were well grounded
1: in that area.
0: So you would just take one narrow little area, but he would, when he's done, you are well schooled in that area. So
1: now something the administration of the mission now they're trying to implement is small groups.
0: Mm-hmm.
1: They've been talking about it. I think the church met today. The administration of the church met mm-hmm. today. To see how well they could begin to implement small groups instead of having the church as one large body,
0: mm-hmm.
1: break it down into small groups. And it, of course, we know that when you have large groups, there very little is being accomplished
0: mm-hmm.
1: because there's a tendency for people to be depending on others to do stuff whilst they themselves sit there doing nothing.
0: Yeah.
1: And the other disadvantage that you have with small group, with large groups, is that the members get lost right in the church and they don't even know that they're missing. You know, I can remember attending a church in Atlanta. The church had over 1,500 members.
0: Mm-hmm.
1: They had that church had its primary school, secondary school, and I've been to church there many times.
0: Okay.
1: And it was just nobody know me.
0: A sea of people. Yeah.
1: A sea of people.
0: Listen, that has happened. That has happened at our church, Castries SDA Church.
1: Mm-hmm.
0: And it's unfortunate because a person can come in, slip into the back, and sit down there.
1: And you don't know.
0: and stay there for the entire service.
1: Right.
0: And the children just say amen, the person can just slip back out.
1: That's right.
0: And nobody has noticed.
1: Nobody noticed who's
0: that
1: there.
0: That person has come in.
1: That is bad. And that's what happens with large groups. So now when you have a smaller group, you get to know each other better.
0: Yeah.
1: The fellowship is also better.
0: Okay.
1: So with that understanding, I supported to 100% the implementation of smaller groups because you know each other. Okay.
0: Yeah.
1: It's just like even right here. Right. Hey, am I in St. Lucia? Yes, I'm in St. Lucia. I think let me get it right. A Zoom.
0: Okay.
1: A Zoom meeting
0: where
1: there are over 300 something members.
0: Okay.
1: Okay. Much more than that. In fact, most of the churches, is it a mission, whatever, but something to do with, listen to me. Half of the people don't know who's what is going on.
0: Yeah, well, yeah.
1: You know? Yeah. Whereas if a smaller group, you know who is who.
0: It's a lot more intimate.
1: You
0: can check on individual people. You can
1: when somebody's missing.
0: People can ask questions.
1: Yes.
0: Right? Yeah.
1: You know? And I see this going on here. And I don't even go on that line.
0: Right.
1: To me, it don't make any sense.
0: Okay.
1: It make no sense. I think there's a need for them to break those groups down into smaller groups, so that the fellowship would happen better, and more people would be able to participate.
0: Okay.
1: Okay. And of course, it would be more beneficial to persons who are trying to get themselves on stream. People trying to develop the talents that God has given them. Mm-hmm. And of course they sit there because there are other big fishes out there whose voices would overthrow them and they would never be heard.
0: Right.
1: So I do support that. In fact, I am presently with a group, there are only about six of us. And they are happy to know that at least every day we know where each other is.
0: Yeah, that
1: other
0: makes a lot more sense.
1: Yes.
0: You can make personal contacts with people. You can follow up with people. You can check on people, as opposed to the large groups where it's just impossible.
1: It's impossible. Yeah. Well, we have not had one caller tonight.
0: No, I don't know. I think our lines are working, but that's okay.
1: That's okay.
0: As I said, we never harass you. If you choose to call, we will take you. If you choose to be silent and contemplate,
1: we know you are there.
0: That's fine. Yeah. There are some people who tell me, Brother Bailey, I was listening to the conversation and I didn't want to disturb it. Right?
1: Yeah.
0: So don't ever worry about disturbing us. Yeah. You will take your call and we always jump right back into the conversation wherever it leads. But we look forward to, for us in the Seventh-day Adventist Church, we look forward to the installation of the new leaders.
1: Yes, that's supposed to be the next Sabbath.
0: Administrative leaders. I don't know. I have not
1: at
0: heard.
1: At Labby Church.
0: Okay, I have not heard an announcement.
1: Yes, they did make that announcement in church today.
0: All right. I know that is supposed to happen not long from now. But if it is next Sabbath, then I guess that's what it is. But they have to be officially presented to the island.
1: Yeah.
0: And we're expecting that will happen soon. We continue to lift up our administrators in prayer.
1: Yes.
0: I know there are many people who are not happy with the state of the church.
1: Mm-hmm.
0: And this afternoon I had a long conversation with a gentleman who was expressing some of these concerns. Leading the church is a challenging thing in this day.
1: Yeah. Let me change it.
0: Mm-hmm.
1: Leading people.
0: People, yes. So it's not the benches
1: and
0: the light bulbs and so on. That's the issue. You're right. You said it better than I have.
1: Yeah.
0: It's leading people that it can be quite a challenge.
1: Of course,
0: and
1: of course.
0: With all of the flaws that people have as human beings,
1: if
0: you are given a difficult task to do, that makes it even more challenging.
1: That's correct.
0: We'll remember our administrators in prayer that God will be with them. Will give them the wisdom to lead, that God will give them, you know, help them to be brave, to make some difficult decisions and to have some uncomfortable conversations with people, because some of that is necessary.
1: Yeah.
0: It is that some people are too comfortable and complacent where they are,
1: yeah,
0: that a lot of things are going astray. But we don't want to authorize that. We want there to be a situation where the church is growing and the church is moving into areas that show a level of maturing,
1: yeah,
0: for the organization, for the people themselves. So we pray for those leaders that they would make wise and right choices. Yeah.
1: Yeah.
0: All right. But I think we are going to close the shop here,
1: yes,
0: tonight, yeah, Bailey.
1: We're not far.
0: Yeah, it's been a really long day on my end for, yes, sure.
1: Mm-hmm.
0: And I think maybe our listeners won't mind if we yeah, borrow a couple of minutes,
1: couple
0: that
1: of minutes,
0: we,
1: yes,
0: we probably have given back already multiple times in the past.
1: Yes, yes.
0: All right,
1: yes.
0: So we'll ask you to close us in prayer, please.
1: Yes. So I want to thank God for His grace and His mercy upon us. That cannot be underestimated, cannot be understated. God has been good to us. Mm-hmm. And tonight, I want to say thank God for allowing us to be here. And I hope and pray that the time that we spend here, somebody have gained something. Somebody have been blessed because of what was said here tonight. So, Father, tonight, we say thank you. You have been extremely patient with us. You have demonstrated your saving grace to us even when we were alienated from you. Tonight, we have said quite a bit. We've spoke about this unity of in the family. We spoke about so many areas. I pray, dear Father, that what was said tonight, someone would have benefited. In actual fact, we all, even myself, though I was contributing to the conversation, but I think I've gained quite a lot from just being able to speak out, especially when we dealt with family feud. So Lord, as we sat here tonight, we know that you were here with us. We thank you for giving us the tenacity to hold on and to listen to your direction. Because many times, it's as we listen to you, you reveal certain things to us that we should say to your people tonight. We didn't come with any script. We came here open and allow you to fill up our thoughts. For this we are grateful. So as we come to the end of this program tonight, I pray that you would continue to administer your saving grace to every one of us. May we remain steadfast. May we remain true in this closing stages of this earth's history. We realize that the devil is busy. He's angry with the church. He's angry with those of us who are making an effort to make it into your kingdom. But thank you, dear Father, you have told us that if we continue to put our faith and our confidence in you, you will see us through. So with this challenge that we have, we claim your blessings. We claim forgiveness for our sins, where we have faltered, where we have failed to be what you want us to be. I ask you to have mercy upon us. So bless, direct, and keep us. Take us to our homes in safety. And may we have a wonderful week. May you take us back here again, if it is your will, at the next appointed time. In the meantime, dear Father, dismiss us with your richest blessings among high, we pray, for Jesus Christ our Lord.
0: Amen.
1: Amen.
0: Amen. Amen. Thank you for being with us tonight. God bless. Have a wonderful week.

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1: No name, but it says, viewer from Illinois. Are there three heavens? I'm a year and a half into being a Seventh-day Adventist and wanted to know if that's true.
2: All right. I am so glad that you're learning and growing and asking good questions here. Paul uses this phrase, the third heaven, in 2 Corinthians 12. And without looking at the context or taking into account what the rest of Scripture says, it's easy to maybe come to a wrong conclusion in thinking that there are different levels, different degrees of reward in heaven. But Paul says here, he's continuing a section from chapter 11 where he was describing his apostleship. So he's sharing his experience. He says in chapter 12, verse 1, it is doubtless not profitable for me to boast. Not wanting to boast here. It says, I will come to visions and revelations of the Lord. I know a man in Christ who 14 years ago, whether in the body I do not know, or whether out of the body I do not know, God knows, such a one was caught up to the third heaven. And there's that phrase. And then down in verse 4, it says, how he was caught up into paradise and heard inexpressible words which it is not lawful for a man to utter. Of such a one I will not boast, yet of myself I will boast in my infirmities. So he doesn't want to boast in himself, but sharing his experience here. And so what does the word heaven mean? I'll share with you three Old Testament texts, but we can find these in the New Testament as well. Isaiah 55 verse 10 says, for as the rain comes down and the snow from heaven and do not return there, but water the earth. And so this speaks of heaven where the clouds are. This is our atmosphere. This is where you and I breathe the air. And NASA tells us that this atmosphere that we're in extends 62 miles up into the air. And so that is one way the Bible uses heaven. Psalm 8 verse 3 says, when I consider your heavens, the work of your fingers, the moon and the stars which you have ordained. And so this is the expanse of space. This is where the planets and stars, things outside of our atmosphere are. And maybe you're one who enjoys looking at that through a telescope. Psalm 33 verses 13 and 14 says, the Lord looks from heaven. He sees all the sons of men. From the place of his dwelling, he looks on the inhabitants of the earth. And so this would be the third heaven. This is God's dwelling. This is the paradise that he promises to us. And so we see three heavens here. We have a first heaven, our atmosphere, a second heaven, the expanse of space, and a third heaven, God's very dwelling. Deuteronomy chapter 10, verse 14 is one place among several that mentions all three of these, that speaks of heaven, the highest heavens, and the earth and all that is in it, including its atmosphere. And then we read about Jesus there in Ephesians 4, 10. It says he ascended far above all the heavens. And so Jesus goes through the atmosphere into space, into the very dwelling of God. Now you and I are in this atmosphere here, the first heaven. We can see the second heaven, but one day, like Jesus, we will be led up far above all heavens into the very dwelling place of God. So that's the three heavens, the third heaven.
1: Amen. Yeah. Thank you very much, Daniel. Very well explained. Pastor James, this question comes from Lisa. What scripture references do you use to support the teachings on investigative judgment?
3: Great question, Lisa. There are a number of verses that we can look at. I'll give you some references here that you can write down, and our other viewers who are interested in this question, 1 Peter chapter 4, verse 7, the time has come that judgments begin at the house of God. Oh, verse 17, 1 Peter 4, verse 17, Matthew chapter 12, verses 36 and 37, Jesus there is talking about that every word that we speak will have to give an account thereof in the day of judgment. And then Ecclesiastes 12, verses 13 and 14 tell us that the conclusion of the whole matter is to fear God and keep his commandments, because God is going to bring every work, whether it's good or evil, into judgment. And then there's these verses in the Psalms. We take the phrase investigative from the Bible itself in Psalm 11 verse 4, Psalm 26 verse 2, Psalm 139, 23 and 24, and even Jeremiah 17 verse 10. There is a word used there that in its root in the Hebrew means to investigate, to test or to investigate. Test me, try me, investigate me. And these verses are all describing the call of individuals and believers. They're requesting God to investigate them, to try them, in a sense, to see if there's any wicked way in them and to lead them in the way everlasting. So God's people have never been afraid of judgment, of investigation, because they put their trust in Jesus Christ for their righteousness. Mm-hmm. And they want God to reveal to them anything that's out of harmony with Jesus Christ so that that can be exposed and given to Jesus and forgiven. And they can stand, according to Matthew 22:11-14, as guests in the wedding that are covered with the garment of Christ's righteousness and not their own righteousness. Another important aspect to this is, why is there an investigative judgment? And there are three reasons. Romans 14 says that God has an investigative judgment so that we will stop judging one another. Mm-hmm. We're all going to stand before the judgment seat of Christ, so we don't need to judge one another anymore, right? Number two, Matthew 7:21-23 says, there are many people who profess to be Christians but aren't, right? They're actually just professors. Now remember, we can't judge according to Romans 14. But Matthew 7:21-23 tells us that there are many people who rely upon their good works and not upon the righteousness of Jesus Christ, who say, we've done many wonderful things in thy name. And Jesus says, well, I don't know you. You don't know me. You are not relying upon my righteousness. You're relying upon your works. So that tells us we can't rely upon our good works for our salvation. And then number three, Revelation chapter 12, verse 10 tells us, we have an accuser of the brethren. Zechariah 3 also describes him as the one who accuses us before God day and night. And Jesus wants to silence those accusations, and so he's going to allow every work to be brought up so he can rebuke Satan and say, these have been redeemed by my blood, by my righteousness. The Lord rebuke you, Satan, even the Lord.
1: Mm. Amen. Thank you so very much, Pastor James. Great references and good question on the investigative judgment as well. I want to encourage you to check out 3abnplus.tv. You may say, well, why do I want to do that? You want to do it for several reasons. One of those is that you can watch this program again and other previous Bible Q&A programs. The beautiful thing about 3ABN Plus is that you can start playing it, you can pause it, write down these references, you can rewind it, and then you can play it again. Mm-hmm. I know these programs go by in a hurry, and I don't know if you keep a stopwatch as these pastors answer the questions, but they're only given about 3 minutes, some of the questions about four. So this is a very rapid-paced program, and I know it's always hard. We get comments from you saying, please have them slow down, give more time. Well, we're trying to answer as many questions as we can. So check out 3abnplus.tv. And if you have some questions that you would like to submit for some upcoming programs, you can always do that through texting is one way, and that's 618-228-3975. Or you can always email us at BibleQA@3abn.tv. Pastor John, this is, let's go to this question here. I don't see a name with it, but it's a really good question. It says, recently I have heard people saying that Jesus was created by the Father, and that is why he is called begotten. They also say that he isn't God, but just the Son of God. This doesn't make sense to me. What do I say to them?
4: Well, let me give them the answer. Jesus is very much God, and the word begotten doesn't mean conceived from, but simply sent from. But now let's go ahead and walk through the Bible and let the Bible answer itself. Now, one of the questions that people never ask themselves, or the statement that is often not made, Jesus cannot be the creator. Let me rephrase that. Jesus cannot be the Redeemer if he was created.
1: Mm. Yeah, that's correct.
4: Those who are created cannot redeem the creation.
1: That's right.
4: Only the Creator can redeem the creation.
1: Good point.
4: And so this is something that people that get into this long, drawn-out argument about words in the Greek and Hebrew forget the fact that the creation cannot redeem itself.
1: Mm-hmm. That's right.
4: Only the Creator can do that. So let's go to Genesis 1:1. I'll just give you some very quick questions, some very quick scriptures. In the beginning, God created the heavens and the earth. Well, who is that referring to? Genesis 1:26. And God said, let us make man in our image according to our likeness. So when you look at that, they also fail to bring into consideration the condescension of Christ. You know, there was a plan of redemption a plan of salvation in the event that man would sin. And this called for Jesus coming into the world. He became sin for us, that we might become the righteousness of God in him. That's the condescension. So when he came in human form, he had to face trials and tribulations just like we. Couldn't use his divinity. He said, in the condescended form, I of my own self can do nothing. But there were instances throughout his ministry that was very clear that he, in fact, is God. You find in John chapter 9, verse 35 to 38, when there was a contention, and I'll read the story, Jesus heard that they had cast him out. And when he had found him, he said to him, do you believe in the Son of God? In verse 36 of John 9, he answered and said, who is he, Lord, that I may believe in him? And Jesus said to him, you have both seen him, and it is he who is talking with you. Now, this is a powerful point. Then he said, Lord, I believe, and he worshiped him. Only God is to be worshiped.
3: Amen.
4: But this man right away worshiped Jesus. Why would you worship one who is not God? The problem was only amongst the Pharisees and Sadducees and scribes and Essenes and the religious leaders about his divinity. But it was never an issue among those who were not a part of the ruling class, and even the demons knew that he was divine.
1: Yep, good point.
4: So they knew that Jesus, in fact, is divine. Matter of fact, Psalm 45, verse 6, speaking about God, we read, your throne, O God, is forever and ever. A scepter of righteousness is the scepter of your kingdom. That's what David the psalmist says about God. But what does God say about his son? Hebrews 1:8, but to the Son, he says, quoting the same scripture, your throne, O God, is forever and ever. A scepter of righteousness is the scepter of your kingdom. So this foreverness of Jesus is the foreverness of his Father and also the Son. There is no, well, I created you and then you created everything else. That's not what the Bible says. John 1 verse 3 says, all things were made through him, and without him nothing was made that was made, including himself. Nothing was made. Colossians 1 verses 15 to 17, I'll just go further down. It says, for by him were all things created that are in heaven, that are in the earth, visible and invisible, whether there be thrones or dominions or principalities or powers, all things were created by him and for him and before all, and he is before all things, and by him all things exist. So if he's before all things, he can't be before himself, because he is the beginning. I'm the Alpha and the Omega.
1: Amen. Wow. Praise the Lord. Thank you so much, Pastor John. 4 minutes. That's not much time.
4: I got a lot more to say.
1: Yeah, man. No, that was fantastic, though. Thank you so very much. Daniel, let's go to actually this one here on the fallen angels. It's a really good question. And it comes from Dwinell from California. Says, do the fallen angels have varying degrees of wickedness, some less and some more? In Luke 11:26, seven other spirits were more wicked than the original one. Good question.
2: All right. In our heart, we want to know, what am I up against? What is my opponent? And there's no book in the Bible called the Book of Angels or Demons, and so we have to search and say, God, teach us from your word.
1: Amen.
2: And while we focus, we want to know about the angels, really, we want to know about the power of God.
1: Amen.
2: That's what we want to know. And so Jesus gives us a glimpse in Luke 11 there, verses 24 to 26. I'll read what it says there. When an unclean spirit goes out of a man, he goes through dry places seeking rest, and finding none, he says, I'll return to my house from which I came. And when he comes, he finds it swept and put in order. And then he goes and takes with him seven other spirits more wicked than himself, and they enter and dwell there. And the last state of the man is worse than the first. And we don't want that. So first, Jesus is clearly referring to demons here. This comes right after a section where he's cast out a demon, and he's talked about Satan as their leader and ruler. And the Bible does confirm that demons are fallen angels. So when you're talking about fallen angels here, these are demons. So let's just recognize that sin is sin, and fallen angels are 100% guilty, having the same final result. But because these fallen angels are following their own will and not the will of God, they have varying degrees of consequences about what comes from their actions and temptations. Varying forms of evil come from it. The point of this text text, though, here is that God is a gentleman and Satan is not. You have to invite God into your life and make room for him. Mm-hmm. Satan, on the other hand, he will make himself at home in any heart, in any life that is not decidedly governed by God. And Satan's path is one of escalating evil. It will get worse and worse the more we allow him to have influence in our life. Mm-hmm. And so the point here is not so much to teach us about angels or demons, but we do learn about that here, as much as it is to instruct us on the importance of choosing decidedly right now to have our lives filled with the Holy Spirit, and we must invite God in to dwell there and fill that space within us. And so when we ask the question, what am I up against? We recognize that the power of sin is not broken only by pushing evil actions out of our lives or evil thoughts out of our minds. The power of sin is broken by inviting God's presence, the Holy Spirit, to be the controlling influence of our thoughts and actions. And so this is what we mean when we talk about surrendering your life to God. It's not just saying, I'm going to not do evil things. I'm going to have God dwelling within, taking that space, being the one in charge.
1: Amen.
2: And so if we allow evil influences to return and control in our lives, then there will be an escalating experience of evil that will then spill over into the lives of others and damage us even more severely. And so if we go back there in the same chapter, Luke 11, verse 13, Jesus says, "If you then, being evil, know how to give good gifts to your children, how much more will your heavenly Father give the Holy Spirit to those who ask him?" Repeatedly in this little section, it talks about asking. And so if you have not asked God to fill you with the Holy Spirit, this is something that we as Christians have to do. It's not an option, one of the things we can add to our Christian life. If we want to be fully controlled by God and be free of those other influences, we have to ask God to fill us with the Holy Spirit. And so I just encourage and challenge you to make that a part of your prayer life today and every day from here on.
1: Amen. No, praise the Lord. Thank you so very much, Daniel. Pastor James, question here from Upper Marlboro, Maryland, from Brian. In Revelation 9:4, John explained that the locusts were not to harm the grass of the earth or any green thing or any tree, but only those men who do not have the seal of God on their foreheads. What kind of seal or mark will men of God have on their forehead? Will it be like a tattoo?
3: Excellent question, Brian. Thank you for that. We read about the seal of God in the book of Revelation. There are a couple of places where the seal of God is described to be the character of God. And let me just give you those references. Revelation chapter 14, verse 1, and Revelation chapter 22, verse 4. Now, you may not recognize that word character because the word that is used there is name. They have the name of God in their foreheads. They will all have God's name written in their foreheads. That's what we're told in Revelation 14, verse 1 and Revelation 22, verse 4. But the word name is synonymous with character and is used in the Bible over and over again to reveal character. So when we talk about name, we're talking about God's character. And of course, God's character is a reflection of His Ten Commandment law, which both describe God as a God of love. According to Jesus' words in Matthew chapter 22, verses 36 through 40, Jesus says that the first commandment, the greatest commandment, is to love God with all the heart, mind, and soul. And the second is like unto it, to love our neighbor as ourselves. In fact, in 1 John chapter 4, verse 8, God is described as love. God is love. That's His character. That's His name. And we are to be sealed with that character. We were created with that character in the beginning. We were created in the image of God. We had the character of God. We had the love of God. That's what we reflected. And we were in harmony with the law of God. But as we fell, we lost that character, we lost that name, and God wants to restore that name to us. So, the way God seals us with the character of His love is by the Holy Spirit, the third person of the Godhead. And we're told this in Ephesians chapter 1, verse 13, and Ephesians chapter 4, verse 30. We're sealed with the Holy Spirit. And that is what we're talking about here in the book of Revelation. God's people have always been sealed. They've always been destined to be sealed with the Holy Spirit, to have the restoration of the character of God in them, a reflection of God's law in them. And in the book of Revelation, it's going to come to a pinnacle. It's going to come to a final climax, a zenith, if you will, where we're going to see in Revelation 14, God's people having the seal of God, the name of God, the character of God, and the wicked also being fully manifesting the character of Satan. We see two harvests taking place in the last part of Revelation chapter 14. So the protecting seal of God, according to the book of Revelation, according to the Bible, the protecting seal of God is the name of God, the character of God. God's character is love, and we are sealed with God's love through keeping His commandments. And that's how we are to love God and love our neighbor. And that seal or character of God is the work of the Holy Spirit in us. He seals us into the truth of the gospel. And according to Exodus chapter 20 and Revelation 13 and Revelation 14, the identifying mark of God's seal in the last day is going to be the fourth commandment, specifically the worshiping of God in the fourth commandment. The everlasting gospel calls us to worship God as creator in order to be sealed with His name and to resist the mark of the beast.
1: Amen. Thank you so very much, Pastor James. You know, it's just incredible. The Bible is so full of treasures and nuggets, aren't there? Wow. What a blessing. Pastor John, we've had a lot of questions, it seems like, this program from the Old Testament about stories from the Old Testament. And this is one here from Ty from North Carolina. Where do I find the story of Balaam, the prophet and the donkey that spoke to him?
4: I did a sermon a number of years ago that I'm going to resurrect, actually, because you know, we have an audience that would, I think, would be blessed by the sermon. It was entitled Dumb and Dumber. And the question was, which one was dumber, the prophet who refused to listen to God or the donkey that chose to listen? And this is in Numbers chapter 22. The story starts actually from verses 21 all the way down to the very end of the chapter, actually verse 40. You find that the story is listed there. You know, Balaam was a prophet of God, but Balak sent to Balaam, he wanted him to curse the people of God, the children of God.
1: Right.
4: And you find in verse 21, I'll just share some of the story with you because the answer is already given. It's in the book of Numbers. But listen to this very interesting story, how God shows that, to me, the lesson here is amazing. God says, we often call animals dumb, but who's dumber? Animals who can be trained, or my children who refuse to be trained. Who's dumber? An animal who can take commands and follow them to the T, or my children who refuse to even acknowledge my commands exist. This is a story about the whole dilemma of humanity, more specifically of the chosen of God, because there are many leaders today that are chosen of God that can be bought. And this is a story where he's bought out by an adversary to do something that's anathema to the very call in his life. Balaam decides to do what God never called him to do, thinking that his position with God will grant him access to curse the people of God whom he's called to lead. This is ironic. And so this is kind of today what's happening in our world today. That's why it's important as religious leaders that the call of God on our lives is a call that we cannot be bought from.
1: That's good.
4: And Ellen White says that there's a need for men who cannot be bought, cannot be sold. There's a like what Joshua's and Caleb's and Elijah's, men who are as true to God as the needle is to the north. And that was not the case in the story. Balaam decided, so the donkey decides, you know what?
1: What's that?
4: You wouldn't even listen. So how amazing, wow. What's even more ironic in the story, and I encourage you to read it, is not only the donkey talking to Balaam, but Balaam talking to the donkey.
1: Yeah.
4: I mean, like, he's having a conversation with him. And the Bible says in Numbers 22, and then God's anger, verse 22, was aroused because he went, and the angel of the Lord took his stand in the way as an adversary against him. And he was riding on his donkey, and his two servants were with him. Now, verse 20, the donkey saw the angel of the Lord standing in the way with a drawn sword, and the donkey turned aside out of the way and went into the field. And so I think you would really be encouraged to read the rest of the story. What an amazing story. It's in Numbers chapter 22, and really, which one are we, dumb or dumber?
1: Thank you so much, Pastor John. I think we have time for two more questions here. Daniel, this is a good one here. The name who submitted is Prince. Here's the question. When you read Matthew 6, 9 through 13, it says, do not put us in temptation. I have been asking myself, is it correct or not? Because when you go back to Paul, 1 Corinthians 10:13 says, temptation is normal for human beings. And to Jacob, James 1:2 through 12 says, it's happiness. So what is Matthew saying?
2: All right. If you're facing temptation today, I've got good news for you that God offers provision that you can be victorious over temptation and sin.
1: Amen.
2: But do we really have to ask God not to lead us into temptation? Is that something God would do? James 1:13, there, part of what you referenced, says God does not tempt anyone to sin. Mm-hmm. All right, so we'll start there. 1 Peter 1:16, quoting from Leviticus, he says, God tells us to be holy even as I am holy. So God's desire is us for to be victorious over sin. He doesn't want to place us in places where he knows that we will fail. Temptation certainly is the common experience of man, as you referenced there, and Jesus shared that experience with us and was victorious. And we know that when we face temptation by God's power, it does strengthen us and help us to learn and to grow. So what do we learn from Jesus's prayer that he shares there, that Matthew and Luke record, where he says, lead us not into temptation, but deliver us from evil? And the first thing is that this lets us know how we should feel about temptation. Mm-hmm. That we as Christians should make it a point to avoid temptation in our life and to recognize where it might lie and to not willingly and intentionally place ourselves there. We should not desire it. We should desire to avoid sin altogether and ask God's help in that. And number two, this prayer that Jesus gives us recognizes that God is the one leading, and we need to surrender to his will and his plan and path, even if it goes in a direction maybe that is difficult for us, that we figure that it would be harder for us to go this direction. And then we recognize that since we are following God here in this prayer, if he's leading us, then he is not going to place us in a position that we are going to fail in. And we're not facing temptation alone. Since he's leading, we have his power,
1: right,
2: his guarantee that we can be victorious, that he will not give us or allow us to go through more than we can bear with his strength. And so we see that temptation, wherever it may lie, when we anticipate it, we say, Lord, you've allowed me to face this, and so I'm claiming right now your strength and your power. God's goal for us there is at the end of this phrase where it says, deliver us from evil. And so we know that deliverance comes from him, and so we can't boast in our own strength. Say, Lord, help me through this. Mm-hmm. We find this prayer again, and we'll see it one more time here in Psalm 141, verse 3 and 4. Set a guard, O Lord, over my mouth. Keep watch over the door of my lips. Do not incline my heart to any evil thing, to practice wicked works with men who work iniquity, and do not let me eat of their delicacies. Mm-hmm. Lord, I place myself in your hands, and I desire you to lead me through whatever troubles lie ahead with your power.
1: Amen. Praise the Lord. What hope and encouragement. Praise the Lord. Thank you so very much. Pastor James, this question comes from Anne, and she lives in Ooltewah, Tennessee. If according to history and according to Adventist teachings, Daniel 7:25 has already been fulfilled, why should we expect another big time of trouble as if all the incredible sufferings of the Dark Ages were not enough?
3: All right. Very good question, Anne from Tennessee. We're looking in Matthew 24, and we're correlating that with Daniel 7, verse 25. It talks here in verse 21 about a great tribulation such as was not since the beginning of the world to this time, nor ever shall be. And except those days should be shortened, there shall be no flesh saved, but for the elect's sake, those days shall be shortened. There is in the Bible, in Bible prophecy, a tribulation, a great tribulation, and then there is the time of trouble such as never was. Matthew's gospel here, Jesus in Matthew 24, is talking about this Dark Ages tribulation. And the thing about the Dark Ages tribulation was that 50 to 100 million people, they're estimating, God's people, Christians, believers, were martyred. They lost their lives during this time. That will never be again. That's what we just read. Such as was not or ever will be again. Was not would compare it to the flood, for example, where only 8 people were saved, but none of God's people were lost. Shall be is relating to the time of trouble. Now, the difference between the Dark Ages tribulation and the time of trouble is when Michael stands up in Daniel chapter 12, verse 1, and we can just read the verse just to make sure. It says, at that time shall Michael stand up, and there shall be a time of trouble such as never was since there was a nation, even at that time. And everyone shall be delivered, every one of thy people should be delivered who are written in the book. In other words, the time of trouble in Daniel chapter 12, verse 1, when Michael stands up, is a time of deliverance for God's people. In the Dark Ages, you have 50 to 100 million of God's people being martyred. In the time of trouble, when probation closes and Michael stands up, none of God's people are martyred. Mm-hmm. So that's the difference. That's why there's two. So it's not that there's going to be another time of trouble like Daniel 7, verse 25. There's not going to be another tribulation like the Dark Ages in Matthew 24, the Great Tribulation. The time of trouble that's coming is going to be awful. It's going to be terrible, but not for God's people. And I say that in a sense because, of course, God's people who are sealed are going to go through that time of trouble, and it's going to be difficult.
1: Yes.
3: But none of them will lose their lives. Mm. The seven last plagues will be poured out, we're told, in Revelation 15 and 16, but none of God's people will receive any of those plagues.
1: Mm. Amen. Thank you so very much, Pastor James. What we're going to do right now is actually take a quick break, and we'll be right back with some closing comments.
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6: This devotional is entitled, Wait, by Tim Parton. But those who wait on the Lord will find new strength. They will fly high on wings like eagles. They will run and not grow weary. They will walk and not faint. Isaiah 40:31. I recall sitting in my parents' car in our driveway, my mom in the driver's seat with her fingers pressing the horn. I felt a sense of anxiety as the blaring noise sounded my mother's impatience. When it was time to go and mom announced, "We're leaving," there was zero tolerance for waiting. With my eyes fixed on the house door, tension built until my sister darted out and scrambled to the car with a handful of excuses for her delay. Wait. How can only four letters make up such a long word? There are jobs created explicitly for people who wait. Wait staff. Rooms are built in offices and hospitals for waiting. Waiting rooms. We wait for the bus, wait for our name to be called at a busy restaurant, wait in line at the grocery store. There are mind-blowing statistics for how much time we spend waiting. But waiting time doesn't always equal wasting time, especially if we will learn to do what some Bible translations recommend by replacing wait with hope or trust. That small change will revolutionize your concept of waiting, specifically when we're referring to waiting on God. Waiting on God is like a jogger at the stoplight. He jogs in place, waiting for the green light, the go-ahead to continue his course. Waiting is to live in confident expectation of God's action on our behalf. It is to refuse to run ahead of him and trying to solve our problem ourselves. And why wouldn't we wait on God? Isaiah 40:28-29 remind us, "Have you not known? Have you not heard? The everlasting God, the Lord, the creator of the ends of the earth, neither faints nor is weary. His understanding is unsearchable. He gives power to the weak, and to those who have no might, he increases strength." The few times I've tried to bulk up and gain muscle, I was told I must lift heavier weight. To be strong people of God, we must lift heavier weight, W-A-I-T. We must hope and trust God. He knows what he's doing and when he'll do it. So don't try to run ahead while the light is still red. Wait for it. Enjoy and learn from these moments of waiting, hoping, and trusting. And when the time comes and your wait is over, you will soar, you will run, and God will be cheering you on. So go ahead. Don't be afraid to gain some weight.
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1: These Bible Q&A programs always go by in a hurry. In the last 2 minutes, we'd like to do some closing comments or final thoughts. Pastor James, let's start with you, and we'll go around the circle.
3: I want to go back to the first question in Judges 19.
1: Okay.
3: And
1: what was that?
3: Okay. The concubine and Lot's children, girls. Four things I just wanted to summarize with that, because it's a very difficult question. Number one was, righteous men do not always make righteous choices. And then number two, God seeks to protect us from the evil of the unrighteous choices and the choices of righteous men that are wrong at times. And then number three, God eventually has to honor the choices of all of us and allow us to experience the consequences and the evil of our choices, because God is a gentleman. He doesn't force us to do what is right, and hoping that we will repent from all of the evil. And then in the end, number four, God is going to judge all of those who do evil.
1: Amen. Very good. Thank you. Pastor Daniel.
2: Yes, thinking about the fallen angels who are, back with that question, who are completely controlled by self with no influence of God. And I was thinking, it must be awful to be one of the fallen angels. They must hate each other to be completely filled with self and selfishness. And I'm just so thankful that God says, I'm gonna take all of that out of you, fill you with my spirit of love and kindness.
1: Amen. Praise the Lord. Thank you so much.
4: Yes,
1: Pastor
4: and
1: Don.
4: Speaking of the Lord, our Creator, Psalms 94, verse 2, before the mountains were brought forth, or even thou hast formed the earth and the world, even from everlasting to everlasting, thou art God. Mm-hmm. How long is everlasting? I hope to find out one day.
1: Amen. Thank you so much, Pastor John. And thank you so much, Pastor James, Pastor Daniel, Pastor John, for being on today. Thank you for your heart for the Lord and for His Word. And in closing, as you know, I like to always read 2 Timothy 2:15. Study to show thyself approved unto God, a workman that needeth not to be ashamed, rightly dividing the word of truth. Thank you so much. God bless you. We'll see you next time.

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1: Before you comment, first ask yourself, is what I am about to say true? Is it kind? Is it necessary? If it is none of those things, it is probably best left unsaid.
2: Consider this thought from the book Revelation Pure and Simple by Pastor Kenneth Cox. Revelation 16 tells of the seven plagues. John the Revelator heard a loud voice from the temple telling the angels to go and pour out the bowls of the wrath of God on the earth. So the first angel poured out his bowl, and a foul and loathsome sore came upon the men who had the mark of the beast and those who worshipped his image, but not on the righteous. All the plagues are to be poured out after Christ leaves the temple in heaven. The glory of God, or the smoke, has filled the temple in heaven. Probation has closed. Christ has ended his mediation and left the temple. This has been a thought by Pastor Kenneth Cox, taken from his book, Revelation Pure and Simple.
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0: presenting your Story Hour, building for a better tomorrow. Today's story.
1: Samuel says God has rejected me as king. Rejected me. Me! I've made mistakes, of course. A few, like anyone makes.
2: But your majesty,
1: but it's an injustice. I've been a good king, and the throne should remain with my posterity. I am a man of valor and courage. Everyone says so. And I have vanquished many an enemy of Israel. Those things should offset the few mistakes I've made. I don't care what anyone says. I'll kill anyone who tries to get in my way. Anyone!
2: Your Majesty, you will recall that you ordered us to find you.
1: I don't care what I ordered, who to do what. Right now, I order you to keep still while I speak my mind. Understand? I am king. I'll have you remember that. Anyone who forgets it and doesn't show me the proper respect and homage will have his... I am king. I rule Israel. My word is law. I mean to be obeyed, and anyone who dares disobey will... What is that sound?
3: That, Your Majesty, is the harp player you requested.
1: Well, who told anyone to play? I didn't. I will not be interrupted even with music. That is lovely music. But I didn't tell him to play. Off with his head, whoever he is. How dare he play without my permission? Off with his head, do you hear?
4: Hello, everyone, and welcome.
5: Wow, Aunt Carol, sounds like there was a crazy king in power.
4: You're right, Uncle Dan. This famous Bible story is about a king, a shepherd boy, and a giant.
5: Oh, I know this story well. Mm-hmm. It's found in the book of 1 Samuel, chapter 17.
4: That's right. We call it The Boy and the Giant.
1: Now, don't just stand there. Do as I said. Off with that fellow's head, whoever he is.
3: You sent for him, Your Majesty.
1: I sent for him.
3: You ordered us to find and bring to your court a clever player of the harp.
1: But why? Why did I want a harp player?
3: Because, Your Majesty, you were having spells of mental depression, and your counselors thought
1: now
3: that...
1: Now, keep still, keep still. I want to listen to that music.
3: Yes, Your Majesty.
1: Fella certainly can play the harp. It's the best music I've ever heard. Who did you say he is?
3: His name, Your Majesty.
1: Well, just bring him here. I want to meet him. His music does something for me. Quiets my nerves.
3: David, the harp player, son of Jesse the Benjamite, to see His Majesty, great and mighty King.
1: Come forward, David.
6: Long live the King.
1: Arise, David, my son. Why, you're just a lad. Are you a professional player?
6: No, Your Majesty. I'm just a shepherd.
1: A shepherd? Well, be that as it may, I wish you'd play some more for me.
6: As you wish, Your Majesty.

0: And from the noise and pestilence, he shall cover me with his feathers, and under his wings shall I trust.
1: And thus it was in the providence of God, David, as a skillful performer upon the harp, was brought before the king. His lofty and heaven-inspired strains had the desired effect. The brooding melancholy that had settled like a dark cloud over the mind of King Saul was charmed away. When David's services were not required at the court of Saul, he returned to his flock among the hills.
2: Hello there, I'm back.
3: So I see. I thought you were supposed to stay at the king's palace.
2: I'm not needed right now, so they let me come home.
3: How do you like being in the royal palace?
2: It certainly is an honor. I've seen and learned many things. There are many temptations put in the way of the king, and for that I feel sorry for King Saul. The king has many difficulties and responsibilities. Responsibilities ordinary folk would never dream about. I've seen the glory of royalty shattered with a dark cloud of sorrow. It's made me think more about the harassments and troubles of men. Meditation, prayer, music. These things, by the help of God, are the things that will elevate the mind and drive away the dark clouds.
1: God was teaching young David lessons of trust. As Moses was trained for his work, so the Lord was fitting the son of Jesse to become the guide of his chosen people. In the court of the king, he was learning of the great responsibilities that rested upon the king of Israel. In his watch care over his father's flocks, David was gaining an appreciation of the care that the great shepherd of heaven has for the sheep of his pasture. All these things brought new thoughts to David, and a new, greater, and more serious theme to his music.
2: There's an evil which I've seen. It's common among men. A man to whom God hath given riches and honor, so that he wanteth nothing.
0: Surely oppression maketh a wise man mad, and a gift destroyeth the heart.
4: Is everyone here?
5: Yes, your majesty.
4: I will speak to them.
5: Yes, sir. Princess, lords, ministers of his majesty's court, quiet, please. King Saul of Israel and Judah wishes to speak.
4: You are all members of my court. Each of you has been chosen because of your particular talent in your chosen field. Gentlemen, we are in trouble. Deep trouble. This you well know. General Abner, come forward. Up here by me.
6: Yes, sir. Long live the king.
4: You are commander-in-chief of all my armies?
6: I am, your majesty.
4: Tell me, the Philistines, are they prepared for battle against us?
6: They are, your majesty. Their armies are camped on the side of a mountain near Shoko in Judah. Directly across from their camp, on the other side of the valley of Elah, is a good campsite for our army, if we elect to fight them.
4: There would be a valley between their camp and ours.
6: A deep valley, yes, your majesty. A frontal attack, either by the Philistines or by us, is almost impossible.
4: How do they propose to decide the conflict?
6: By personal combat, your majesty.
4: Well, now that's not such a bad idea. Many a tribal war is decided that way. Do we have a champion who is willing to fight their champion?
6: Oh, we have many, your majesty. I am thinking, for instance, of a very brave soldier named Eliab. He is tall and impressive and fears nothing.
4: Well, get the army ready to move. We shall camp across from the Philistines.
6: Yes, sir, your majesty. Long live the king!
7: Long live the king!

0: Stand him, Your Majesty.
1: Well, go and find out who he is and what he wants.
0: Immediately, Your Majesty.
1: Come in. Come in, Abner. What did you find out?
0: It was the Philistine champion speaking, Your Majesty, challenging one of our champions to come forth and fight him.
1: Which one of our champions did you choose?
0: Well, none, Your Majesty.
1: None? Why not? Well, that's why we're here, remember?
0: I asked for volunteers, sir, but no one came forward.
1: None of our men will fight their champion. Cowards. What do they expect? That I myself should go out and fight him? Well, perhaps I shall.
0: First, Your Majesty, let me tell you about him.
1: The Philistine champion? Why, he's just a man, isn't he?
0: He's a giant.
1: Well, so am I. I am head and shoulders taller than any man in Israel.
0: The Philistine giant is even taller than you, Your Majesty. He is at least 10 feet tall.
1: 10 feet?
0: Yes. And he wears a helmet of brass and a coat of mail. Oh, the coat of mail alone weighs over 100 pounds.
1: 100 pounds?
0: The spear he carries is like unto a weaver's beam. It has a head of iron weighing 13 pounds.
1: What a man. Now I wish I'd gone out myself and seen him.
0: He'll be down there in the valley again tomorrow, so he said.
1: Well, as soon as he appears, let me know. I want to see him for myself.
2: Why have ye come out to set your battle in array? Am not I a Philistine? And you, servants of your king Saul? I defy the armies of Israel this day. Send now the man that we may fight together, if you have such a man. Choose you a man, a champion, if you have such a man, and send him down to me.
1: He is huge, isn't he?
0: There's no man in our army who could defeat him, Your Majesty.
1: You're right, Abner. As large and as brave as I am, I wouldn't want to fight him. I can't blame any of my men for refusing.
0: What are we going to do, Your Majesty?
1: You're my general. What do you suggest?
0: I suppose, as your chief of staff, I should offer to fight Goliath.
1: Don't even suggest such a thing, Abner. You're a general. I need you to plan and execute wars, not to fight a duel with a giant.
0: Then I have nothing further to suggest, Your Majesty. We simply do not have anyone who can overcome that giant.
1: Nevertheless, I am not ready to give up. We'll wait a while and see what happens. We may think of some way out.
0: Granted, Your Majesty. Except, in the meantime, we will have to take Goliath's insults.
1: My orders, General. Do nothing. Nothing, do you hear? Until I give the word.
0: Yes, Your Majesty.
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4: Now let's return to our story, The Boy and the Giant.
5: David, sir, there's another lion after the sheep. Well, what are you going to do?
6: I'm going after him.
5: But David, sir, this lion is... Well, he's a big one.
6: Now just stay here. I'll be back shortly. There's nothing to fear.
5: I hope not.
6: There. What did I tell you? There was nothing to fear.
5: You're the bravest man I've ever seen, David, sir.
6: Oh, I'm not brave at all, not really. I trust in the Lord and His promises, that's all. If we love the Lord and obey Him and trust Him too, and do all we should do, He has promised always to be our helper. I believe that. I know it to be true. So with God on my side,

0: is nothing to fear. Nothing at all.
1: Sounds simple, but when it comes to actually... Look, someone's coming.
0: Huh?
1: Well, it's one of the servants from the house.
0: Well, yes, it is. I wonder what he's doing way out here.
1: He's running. He must be in an awful hurry.
0: Yes, it's probably some sort of message from Father, even from my three brothers at the battlefront. Well, what are you doing way out here?
2: Greetings, Master David. Your father sends me with a message. Master David is to come to the house immediately.
0: Is that all?
2: Master Jesse told me to stay here and help to take care of the sheep.
0: Fine. I'll be on my way.
3: David, my son.
0: Yes, Father?
3: Your three elder brothers, Eliab, Abinadab, and Shammah, joined King Saul's army to do battle with the Philistines. That was over 40 days ago. I'm concerned for them. I want you to go to Shaka and see what has happened.
0: Yes, Father.
3: Now, you will take an ephah of parched corn for your brothers, and this cheese is for your brother's captain, the one over their 10,000.
0: It shall be done, Father.
3: And look to you and receive your brother's pledge that all is well with them. And then hasten back here that I may learn how they fare. You will leave early in the morning.
0: Of course, Father.
4: Good morning, Captain.
5: Good morning, sir.
4: And you, Eliab, good morning to you.
6: Good morning, General Abner.
4: How are you this beautiful morning?
6: Oh, fine, sir, but I... Well, sir, I cannot help but be a little worried. For almost 40 days now, we have had to listen to the insults of that giant. How much longer are we to put up with it?
4: Well, that's what I'm here for. His Majesty has finally decided to engage the Philistines army against army, face to face, in a battle to the death.
6: I thought the war would be won or lost by one of our men fighting Goliath. Isn't that the usual procedure in these personal encounter affairs?
4: Yes, but His Majesty has decided to march against them, engage them in actual combat this very day.
6: Well, sir, I think we have a chance, army against army. Since we defeated the Philistines at Michmash, they have not been strong enough for a full-scale attack. They're smart enough to realize this. That's why they want a personal combat with their giant Goliath.
4: That's exactly the thinking of King Saul. His orders are to prepare for combat immediately. Captain, prepare your 1,000 for marching by early afternoon.
7: Yes, sir.
6: Well, I really do think the king is finally wising up. And...
7: Yes, sir.
6: Oh, there goes old Loudmouth again.
7: Citizen. For 40 days now, twice a day.
6: He's right, you know. We are afraid to fight him. Well, with a 2-year-old lad fight a grown man, it's just as useless for any of us to fight that 10-foot Goliath. Cowards? No, we're just too wise to undertake an impossible task. We cannot...
0: Eliab.
6: Well, if it isn't the little shepherd lad.
0: That voice I hear. Isn't he insulting Israel and Israel's king?
4: Yes. He comes out each morning and evening and hurls those insults at us.
0: So why do you permit such a vile thing? Why doesn't someone answer his challenge and fight him?
6: General Abner, sir, this is my youngest brother. He is acquainted with the ways of sheep, not of men of war. So overlook his crazy talk if you can.
0: But, General, sir, God is on our side. Has he not repeatedly delivered us from many enemies under impossible circumstances? Why doesn't someone go out and fight this bragging Philistine?
4: I'm afraid you've not seen this particular Philistine.
0: Seen him? Who is this Philistine that he should defy the armies of the living God?
4: He is a giant, 10 feet tall.
0: 10 feet tall? Is that so tall that God fears him?
6: Well, perhaps you will sally forth and fight the giant with your bare hands. Yes?
0: What shall be done for the man who kills this giant Philistine and takes away the reproach from Israel?
4: Well, young man, not that it could possibly interest you, but the man who would be brave enough and able to kill that giant should receive great riches and honor from the king. Not only that, but the king would give his own daughter to the man in marriage, and he and his house should be free in Israel.
0: There's no limit to what God can do.
4: What? Are you seriously thinking of going forth to fight that giant?
6: Oh, of course he is, Abner, sir. At least he thinks he is. Why, he's just a lad and knows not whereof he speaks.
0: The God of Israel can and will...
6: Now listen, David. I'm your eldest brother and have the right to command you. In the first place, why have you come down here? And with whom have you left those few sheep that Father trusts you with? I know all about your pride and your bragging and the evil of your heart. I know why you're here, merely to watch the battle from the sidelines at a safe distance.
0: What have I done, other than what any true-blooded Israelite would do? Have I not cause to be indignant that our army lets this giant Philistine continue day after day to hurl insults at Israel and at God?
6: Abner, sir, I beg of you, do not listen to these words of my sheep-tending brother.
5: David turned from his brother and went to another group of soldiers and said the same things to them. But they too answered in the same manner as had his brother Eliab. Now all the things that David had said were told to the king, and Saul sent for David.
8: Word has come to me that you are telling all over camp that someone should have gone forth to fight the giant Goliath.
0: Yes, sir, your majesty.
8: Well, young man, there is no one in Israel valiant and brave enough to kill that giant.
0: There's no limit to what God can do, your majesty.
8: But a man, someone of my soldiers, must face the giant.
0: Let no man's heart fail him, your majesty, because of the Philistine giant. Your servant will go and fight the Philistine.
8: You?
0: Yes, your majesty.
8: But you aren't able to fight that giant. You are but a youth, and he is a man of war and tall and powerful.
0: Oh, king, your servant was watching over his father's sheep, and there came a lion and a bear and took a lamb out of the flock, and I went out after them and delivered the lamb from them and smote them. This bragging giant of a Philistine shall be as that lion and bear, seeing he has defied the armies of the living God over which you are shepherd, even as I was shepherd over my father's sheep.
8: But it would be suicide, my boy, and I can't let you do it.
0: O king, the Lord that delivered me out of the paw of the lion and out of the paw of the bear, he will deliver me out of the hand of this Philistine.
8: Would that I had such faith and courage. Once I did. As a young king, I had faith and trust and courage. But now I go, my son. Fight the heathen Philistine, and may God be with you and give you victory. Armor bearer.
9: Yes, your majesty.
8: Get my armor and helmet and coat of mail. Put them on this youth, that he may go forth to meet the giant fully protected by my own armor, and place my sword by his side.
9: Yes, your majesty.
5: The heavy helmet of brass was placed upon the head of David, the coat of mail upon his body, and the monarch's sword at his side. Thus equipped, David started out upon his errand.
4: You know, of course, your majesty, that he hasn't a chance against that giant.
8: I'm quite sure of that, Abner. But what else is there to do? Oh, I realize that I should fight Goliath. I am the leader of Israel, the king. But I shake with fear, for I wouldn't have a chance to win. I guess it's a guilty conscience that makes me fearful.
4: Your majesty, if you had refused to let David fight Goliath, the Philistines would expect you to fight him.
8: But you realize, Abner, that I am king and must protect my reputation. And fighting that giant certainly is...
4: Your majesty, David is returning.
8: Yes, yes, so I see. Apparently he's decided not to risk his life by fighting the giant.
0: Your majesty.
8: Yes, son?
0: Your majesty, I can't go forth to fight the giant in this coat of armor. I just can't do it. Never before have I worn armor, and I can do nothing with it on. If it pleases, majesty, I should like to remove it.
8: Permission granted. Lackey, help the lad off with the armor.
0: Your majesty, I would like still to have the privilege and honor of ridding Israel of this heathen giant.
8: All right, it's up to you. But what weapons will you use?
0: I shall take with me only those things I used in protecting my father's sheep. A shepherd's rod and my sling.
4: A shepherd's rod and a sling against that giant? Oh, your majesty, it would be murder. I beg of you not to...
8: You have my permission, David. May God be your shield and sword.
0: Oh, thank you, your majesty. Long live the king!
5: With courteous gestures, David leaves the presence of the king, then descends rapidly the hilly slope to the bottom of the ravine which separates the two camps. From the brook, he chooses for himself 5 smooth stones and puts them in his shepherd's bag, which he carries. Then he draws near to the giant Goliath. When Goliath sees David, he is filled with amazement and anger.
7: Are you perhaps the champion the Israelite army has sent out to fight me?
10: I am.
7: They send a boy to fight a man? A boy still ruddy and of a fair countenance? Am I a dog that you come to me with sticks? By all the gods of Philistia, I curse you and your family after you.
10: Goliath, champion of the heathen Philistines, you come to me with a sword and with a spear and with a javelin.
7: And what do you come to me with? A shepherd's rod and a boy's plaything. A sling.
10: I come to you in the name of the Lord of hosts, the God of the armies of Israel, whom you have defied.
7: Why, you brazen little...
10: This day will the Lord deliver you into my hands, and I will strike you down and cut off your head. And I will give the dead bodies of the host of the Philistines this day to the birds of the air and to the wild beasts of the earth. Then shall all the earth know that there is a God in Israel, for the battle is the Lord's.
7: Come here to me, little boy, and I will show you a thing.
5: As the thousands of soldiers on both sides watch, David pauses a moment to take a stone from his shepherd's bag, placing it in his sling. Then, whirling it around and around over his head, he rushes toward the giant and slings the stone. Straight as an arrow, it whizzes through the air, finding its mark in Goliath's forehead. The mighty giant trembles and reaches out his hands as if he were struck with sudden blindness, staggers, then falls to the ground. Waiting not an instant, David springs upon the prostrate form of the Philistine and with both hands lays hold of Goliath's heavy sword and slays the giant.

0: Are you using music in your physical therapy practice? 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
1: This morning I was babysitting Scott. 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And you know what I said? I said, "Okay, I may be 71, but I've still got the right moves."
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3: 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Here now is Pastor Michael Oxentenko.
4: Dear Father God, we are grateful that as we are worshiping here and everywhere, in some cases around the world, that we are together in heart and spirit, and that, Father, it is in your will that we are going through this. Bless everyone with courage and faith and hope. In Jesus' name, amen. There was once a very wealthy and wise gentleman who decided to visit an impoverished school that was full of children with a huge potential. Children are the future. And he knew it. He wanted to make a difference. He wanted to impress upon the character and mind of these children that they could do something. But he knew that if they had a sloppy mentality, if they were not careful to guard their life, that somehow they wouldn't realize that potential. So he wanted to give them a very special prize to the child who would achieve the greatest good by keeping their desk the cleanest at that school. I don't know about you, when I was a young person, my desk was a mess. So he came to the school, and he shared his intentions with all the children, and the teachers too. And the children were very excited at the possibility that one of them could win a very expensive prize from the wealthy and wise gentleman. They were all excited, jittery about it. And just before he left the school, the children then clamored around him. They pressed about him. This was before the days of the coronavirus. You don't do that today. And they asked him, "Dear sir, when will you return?" He paused for a moment and he said, "That I cannot tell you. If I tell you, it will spoil the whole idea of a surprise." The children's eyes fell, their faces brooded, and they looked so disappointed because they were sure the wise and wealthy gentleman would tell them when he would return so they could be ready for his return and have their desks clean. And then one little girl piped up full of optimism with a gleam in her eye and a kick in her feet and joy in her face. She was noteworthy at the school for having a very messy desk. In fact, if you had pulled all the kids at the school, she had the messiest desk of all. She exclaimed that she was so excited. She said, "I can't believe it. I'm going to win this prize from the wealthy and wise gentleman." But then the other children heard her. They realized that she was piping up like that. And they said, "Why do you claim that? You have the messiest desk at all. You'll never be ready to win the prize." And so they laughed at her and they frowned at her for thinking that she, with all of her issues, could win the prize. They said, "You will never win the prize. You're so messy." And then her face stiffened with resolve and faith as a smile came on her face and hope and brilliance began to personify her response. She said, "Oh, but I mean to clean it the first of every week." And then another child piped in and said, "But suppose the wealthy and wise gentleman should come at the end of the week." She thought for a moment and then she answered back, "Then I will clean it every morning." And then the answer came back, "But he may come at the end of the day." For a moment, the little girl was silent, not sure what she would say or what she would do to reply to this last statement. And then a smile came on her face with a gleam of hope that was true and certain. She had finally figured it out. She said, "I know what I will do. I will just keep it clean all the time." Dear heart, many people are waiting for the right signals in the world around us to get ready for the coming of Jesus Christ. We often say, "Well, when the time is right, I'll be ready." But in the meantime, they're just waiting and doing nothing about getting ready. Friend, if we have anything from this coronavirus challenge, we have a wake-up call that's telling us that we shouldn't be planning to get ready. We should be ready all the time. They think that if they know when Jesus will return, then they'll be ready for his return. And so they study prophecy, and that's a good thing. I encourage you to do that. But they study it so they will know when to be ready, and that's the big mistake. Friend, God has not given us prophecies to know when to be ready. God has given us prophecies to show us how to get ready and to encourage us to be ready all the time. Turn in with me in your Bibles to Mark 13, verses 32 to 37. Jesus is speaking, but he says, "Of that day or that hour, no one knows, not even the angels in heaven, nor the Son, but only the Father." Now, he's on earth. He's in his incarnated form. And so we learn here that Jesus Christ, when he came to earth, gave up his great knowledge as God in human form. He didn't access it. And so he could tell the disciples, "I don't even know when the second coming is." Verse 33, but then he moves into the practical counsel that he has for his church. He says, "Take heed, watch, for you do not know when the time will come." From time to time, we have people in our midst, in our culture, who like to tell us they figured out some new time prophecy scheme for the mark of the beast or for the second coming or for something like that. And Jesus is very clear here. If you're focusing on time, you're focusing on the wrong thing. You don't know when I'm coming, so you need to take heed and watch. The Greek says literally, "See and stay awake, for you do not know when the time will come." Christ is saying we tend to sleep. So instead of sleeping, let's get a little joy in our hearts. Let's focus on the Word of God. Let's stay awake. And he tells us how. Christ is saying the prophecy of knowing the time of the end, if you had it, would make no difference at all. It wouldn't make you smart enough to know when the coming is. It wouldn't prepare you for the coming. So what you need to do right now and every day of your life is to watch and stay awake, because I'm coming at a time you don't expect. We tend to sleep as Christians, to drift in the world, snoring as we lose our way in a world of secularism. It's easy to let the environment and attitude of things around us shape who we are, and so we become just an extension of the flow of the world. But Christ is telling us to stop, to take heed, and to be watchful, prayerful Christians as we near the time of the end. Jesus told his disciples in Mark 14, 38 in the Garden of Gethsemane to watch and pray as he was dying for us, as the sins of the world began to settle in his shoulders. Christ said, "Watch and pray," and he asked them to pray for him. In the garden, Jesus prayed for his disciples. He prayed for the whole world. In the garden, his disciples fell asleep, didn't pray for him, and didn't pray for others either. We stay awake, friends, by praying for ourselves and others. A praying Christian is not a sleeping Christian. So prayer is the paramount principle that empowers the Christian life, that gives us the buoyancy to live for God in every day of our life and at the time of the end. Jesus continues in verse 34. He said, "It's like a man going on a journey when he leaves home and puts his servants in charge, each with his work, and commands the doorkeeper to be on the watch." In the church, there are doorkeepers and there are workers, but there are no bystanders. Christ has not called any of us to be idle in the cause of God. He's not called us to sit and be commentators on what others do without making a contribution to the cause of God. We are all servants in the cause of God. And in the pool of servants, we find that there are some who've been designated as doorkeepers. And so pastors and church pastors, administrators are doorkeepers in the cause of God. The ministers here are not the workers altogether, but the servants are. The broader church proper are to serve as they are working in coordination with those who are leaders. And so if you aren't a worker in the church, you should ask yourself the question, if you're really a member of the church. The ministers are the doorkeepers who are called to do what? To watch and pray the most. As a pastor, God wants me to be praying a lot more with this crisis than I have before. He wants me to be in the Word a lot more than before, and he wants us all to serve. And so we, as leaders, are to lead by example and pray at the door. That's one reason why I believe that prayer meeting is not an optional thing in our experience. Jesus said it's like a man going on a journey, and that man in the parable is Jesus himself. Because Christ has gone to heaven, we must watch by praying so we can get to heaven. Jesus left here for heaven as he put certain men in charge of his church to help the people of his house keep watch and be ready. So ministers are to be leaders in the right kind of way. None of us are perfect. We're all sinful by nature, but we are to watch and pray. Since no one knows when Jesus will come, I've met people who think they know when Jesus will come. They've got these charts figured out. They wait for, you know, maybe the pontiff of Rome to show up and make a speech, and then they calculate time prophecies that are misapplied, and then when it doesn't happen, they reinterpret it. We've had that stuff going on in our culture here and other places. It's simply fanaticism. No one knows when Jesus will come. So what are we to do? Christ says we are to watch and be ready every day until he comes. Look at verse 35. Christ said, "Watch therefore, for you do not know when the master of the house will come, in the evening or at midnight or at cockcrow or in the morning, lest he come suddenly and find you asleep." I don't know about you. When Christ comes, I do not want to be found asleep. I want to be found engaged as a Christian. The Greek indicates that you should keep on watching because of the uncertainty of the time. Christ uses an ongoing action verb in the Greek. If God told us when, we wouldn't watch at all. And so Christ is saying, watch all the time. Watch all the time because you don't know when. So what is Jesus' advice for us? Look at verse 37. Here he summarizes his chief concern of the parable. "And what I say to you, I say to all, watch." The Greek says literally, "And what I say to you, I say to all," literally, keep on staying awake. And so we are called to be alert. We are called to be prayerful Christians to stay awake. Christ was clear. Every moment of every day is the time to be ready for the second coming, because not a single one of us knows when Jesus is coming. So prophecy has not been given to us to know when to be ready. Prophecy has been given to us to help us be ready. So there's a moral purpose to prophecy, since it is meant to awaken our conscience. It's meant to help us rely on God. It's meant to help us focus on the fact that God is in control of human history and present circumstances. So we'll be prayerful, watching Christians all of our life. There are 66 books in the Bible, and only one book in the Bible specifically uses the term, the time of the end. Could you guess what that book is? The only book in the Bible that uses the term, the time of the end. Daniel, the book of Daniel. It's the only one in the entire Bible. Daniel uses it 6 times that I can find, and there are 2 times when he gets pretty close to using it. I'd like this morning, as we focus on the time of the end, to go into the book of Daniel and to look at the 2 that are close and then the 6 that are tack on, to get a feel for what this term means. Take your Bibles, turn with me to Daniel 1 verse 5. The Bible says, "The king," that is King Nebuchadnezzar, "assigned them a daily portion of the rich food, which the king ate, and of the wine which he drank. They were to be educated for 3 years, and at the end of that time," that's the 3-year period, "they were to stand before the king," King Nebuchadnezzar. Daniel gets pretty close to using the term "the time of the end" here. The text says, "at the end of that time." So if you take the word "that" out, it would be pretty close. The end of that time. In the story, the Hebrews were told to eat the king's food, and if they ate the king's food, then they were to be educated for 3 years, and they'd stand before the king. Daniel knew that the king's food would not help them get educated. It would not help them grow. It would not give them moral vigor. And so he asked for vegetables to be given to him. And so he asked for different kinds of food. Now, in the story, the food is symbolic. It represents the right kind of things you take into yourselves. We could apply it to the Word of God. We could read everything on earth that's out there. But we really need the good food of the Bible inside of us so we can stand before the king and be vindicated. When Daniel ate the right kind of food, he prayed the right kind of prayers, the Bible says he purposed in his heart that he wouldn't defile himself. He stood before the king with his 3 friends, and they were wiser. The Hebrew says 10 hands taller than all the wise men of Babylon. So we live in a time when we need the right food. The Bible says, "Man shall not live by bread alone, but by every word that proceedeth from the mouth of God." We need the right food in our experience. The second time Daniel gets pretty close to using the term "the time of the end" is Daniel 1 verse 18. The Bible says, "At the end of the time, when the king had commanded that they should be brought in, the chief of the eunuchs brought them in before Nebuchadnezzar." In this verse, Daniel's friends appear before the king at the end of the time. The same will happen for us when Jesus comes. It won't be King Nebuchadnezzar that we appear before. We will stand before the King of Kings and Lord of Lords at the end of time. And so this is pretty close to the time of the end. It's a little bit like that here in Daniel 1:18. When you put these examples together, now we bleed in the book of Daniel to the beginning of the six times where it says explicitly the time of the end. The lessons we have learned is that we need right spiritual food. Number one, and number two, we need to realize that one day we will stand before the King. Time of the end text number one in Daniel's Daniel 8:17. Here's where the text uses it explicitly. So he came near where I stood, and when he came, this is Gabriel who came near, I, Daniel, was frightened and fell upon my face. But he said to me, understand, O son of man, that the vision is for the time of the end. This is Daniel 8. And Daniel had just seen the longest time prophecy in the Bible, that is the 2300-year time prophecy. And then Daniel saw Jesus Christ as the Mare. Remember our previous sermon on this subject? He saw a vision of a mighty man. The Mare of a mighty man was the pre-existent Christ that appeared to him in Daniel 8:15. He was trying to figure out that long time prophecy of the 2300 years when suddenly he sees another vision, and it's Jesus. And Gabriel told him to explain that vision first. So in this sequence, this narrative of Daniel 8, he saw Gabriel. And when he saw them both, he got real scared. Don't tell me that when you look at angels, you get comforted all the time. When you see an angel in armor for real and all his power and glory, Daniel was terrified. The angel said, understand, O son of man. Friend, prophecy has not been given to us to make us smart. Prophecy has been given to us to make us wise spiritually, to give us understanding so we can know our relationship with God is right and we can be ready for future events. In the book of Daniel, the wise will understand because they have come to understand prophecy as it is in Jesus. To understand time prophecies without knowing the man in linen who is Jesus is to miss the point. Revelation 19:10 tells us that prophecy is the testimony of Jesus. So the angel is telling Daniel that the 2300-year-long time prophecy is for the time of the end so we can understand. And that means there will be a restored people at the time of the end who understand, just like Daniel. Look at Daniel 8:14. Here's the context of this statement for the time of the end. He said to him, for 2,300 evenings and mornings, then the sanctuary shall be restored to its rightful state. Some translations will say the sanctuary will be cleansed. This prophecy reaches from the time of the Medo-Persian Empire, the Bear, in Daniel 8, in the autumn of 457 BC, when the decree of Artaxerxes Longimanus went out beginning this time prophecy. It goes all the way down through the timeline of human history, all the way to the autumn of the year 1844, when this prophecy was fulfilled. The Bible said God would restore his sanctuary at the time of the end in the year 1844. Christians who are looking for some miracle on the Temple Mount are looking to the wrong sanctuary at the time of the end. The Bible says in the year 1844, God's sanctuary would be restored. 1844 is that year that God took back his church at the end of the medieval captivity. It's when God raised up a group of people who would have a knowledge of the book of Daniel for the last days. It is the year in which he aligned them to the special work of Jesus Christ in the most holy place for the entire world at the time of the end. And it is the year in which God poured upon the Christian world the re-experience of the prophetic gift to understand prophetic truth. And so here, the longest time prophecy in Daniel and the whole Bible reaches to the time of the end when God restores his church, his people. A holy land, a people again at the time of the end. Why would that be important? In the Middle Ages, people had learned to turn to popes and priests for forgiveness. They didn't have access to a Bible. The Reformation gave them back the scriptures. It restored a knowledge of Christ our righteousness. But not everything had happened. It took this great awakening in North America, the study of the book of Daniel, to align a people with the fourth commandment to keep all of God's commandments. And so that is the year in which you could say comfortably, God had restored a people on earth in line with the sanctuary in heaven. The next verse in Daniel that concerns the time of the end tells us that there would be anger at the time of the end against those who would be following the Lord. Sometimes we say, well, if I'm a Christian, things should get better. I'll have an improved circumstance. Not so. Here we learn in Daniel 8:19, time of the end, text number 2 in the book of Daniel. Here it is. He said, behold, I will make known to you what shall be at the latter end of the indignation, for it pertains to the appointed time of the end. Daniel describes the time of the end here as the latter part of the indignation. Why would he say that? Because in Daniel 11, Daniel 8, the entire timeline of the 23rd days is troubled time. We all live with trouble. Satan is always at our heels, but the latter part is the latter part of it. Satan has always been angry with God's people because they are connected to Jesus with truth. 1 Peter 5, verse 8, Peter said, be sober, be watchful. Your adversary, the devil, prowls like a roaring lion, seeking someone to devour. We are to be sober, we are to watch, as Jesus said, and Peter said, by praying, because Satan wants to destroy us, everyone. That was true in Daniel's day when he was thrown in the lion's den, and it was also true in Peter's day when Nero crucified him upside down. And the last words of Peter was, I'm not worthy to be crucified as was my Lord. And they crucified him upside down. So in the Hebrew, he means literally the latter part of the indignation. Satan's last temper tantrum against God's people will come at the time of the end, the latter part of the indignation. Why? Turn to Revelation 12:17. The Bible says, then the dragon was angry with the woman, symbolizing God's people in alignment with the heavenly Jerusalem. He was angry with the woman, went off to make war on the remnant or rest of her seed or offspring, on those who keep the commandments of God in the Greek and have the testimony of Jesus. The Revised Standard says, bear testimony to Jesus. And he, the dragon, stood on the sand of the sea. Satan is coming after God's people at the end of time. Satan is coming after those who have the commandments of God and the testimony of Jesus. Satan is focusing with an unrighteous anger, his final temper tantrum in the Mark of the Beast issue, on those who will be faithful to God at the time of the end. So there's no missing it. We're either in this group or we're not. We're either aligned with God's truth or we're on the outside of it. We are to connect and be ready. Notice that Satan is angry at two things at the time of the end. First, he hates a commandment-keeping people that keep all of the Ten Commandments. And that means the fourth commandment also. The Prime Minister of Canada has announced that Sunday will be an official day of rest in light of this coronavirus that we're all experiencing here. Well, if he wanted to follow the Bible, he would use Saturday instead of Sunday, because Saturday is the seventh day of the fourth commandment that God said we should rest on. Secondly, Satan hates the prophetic people who bear testimony of Jesus, who have what the Bible calls the testimony of Jesus. Revelation 19:10 says that is the spirit of prophecy. There will be a people, and there is a people at the time of the end, who keep all of God's commandments, including the fourth commandment, who bear testimony to Christ by their proclamation of the truths of Daniel and Revelation, who have a prophetic understanding of the time of the end. Time of the end, text number 3 in Daniel 11:35. And some of those who are wise shall fall to refine and to cleanse them, to make them white until the time of the end, for it is yet for the time appointed. Daniel's telling us here that God allows trouble to come into our lives. Why? To purify us, to help us know that we need to be white. It takes pain at times in our lives to realize that we need Christ in our lives. Sometimes we have to be broken before we can be mended. Sometimes we have to go through the fire before we can feel the refreshing flow of the Holy Spirit. Sometimes we have to go into captivity to discover that in Jesus we can be free. The coronavirus challenge is teaching us all that the church is not our building. The church is not our property. The church, friend, it is our people. Our people are the church, and our alignment to Christ is our right to be a church. When that person's in trouble, Christ, our righteousness, is the answer for all the trouble of life. Matthew 5:3-6, blessed are the poor in spirit, Jesus says, for theirs is the kingdom of heaven. You see, when we're knocked down, when we're challenged by circumstances out of our control, Christ says, look, it's in our humility we find grace. Blessed are those who mourn, he says, verse 4, they shall be comforted. Blessed are the meek, for they shall inherit the earth. Blessed are those who hunger and thirst for righteousness. And what happens when you hunger and thirst for righteousness, when you've been knocked down? He says, for they shall be satisfied. Time of the end, text number 4 in Daniel is in Daniel 11:40. We'll look to 41 as well. The Bible says, at the time of the end, the king of the south shall attack him. That is the king of the north. But the king of the north shall rush upon him like a whirlwind with chariots and horsemen, with many ships. And he shall come into the countries, shall overflow and pass through. He shall come into the glorious land, and tens of thousands shall fall. In Bible prophecy, the king of the south is Egypt. We talked about that last week and in previous weeks. The new Egypt at the time of the end is France. Why? Because as France goes, the world goes. The French Revolution was a world-changing event, just like this coronavirus challenge is a world-changing event. It represents the rebirth of materialism, the rejection of God that embodied the ancient Egyptian Empire. Egypt was conquered in B.C. 31. It comes back at the time of the end, in principle, in the French Revolution. We learned last week that the time of the end began in the year 1798, when the 1260-year time prophecy came to an end in that year. Daniel 12:6, an angel asks the man in linen, how long to the end of these wonders? The answer is given in Daniel 12:7, for a time, times, and dividing of times. 3.5 prophetic years, which is 42 prophetic months. 1260 prophetic days. 1260 prophetic days is 1260 literal years. The king of the north is Rome. Church-state fusion, Middle Ages. And it would operate and persecute God's people until the time of the end. The Roman church arose when the siege of Rome lifted in the spring of 538 AD. It arose with its first vestiges of political power, becoming the new face of the King of the North in alignment with what would be interpreted later as the Holy Roman Empire of the Middle Ages. And it ended in the spring of 1798, 1260 years to the month, when France, as the new King of the South, gored the Roman church at the time of the end. The world moved in 1798 from religion to secularism. It moved from belief to unbelief. It moved from church and state to just state, and no world order at that. And when that happened, the great revivals occurred in the Americas as Protestant Christianity, Bible-believing Christianity, was being shut down in the old world of Europe. In America, there was a resurgence of spiritual vitality in the study of the book of Daniel, the study of the prophecies, the time of the end. And at the time of the end, the king of the north, it says, will recover from that mighty blow in 1798 when Pius VI was taken captive by the French general Berthier. Holy Roman Empire fell shortly after in August 6, 1806. Friends, we have been living in the era of nationalism. No unified order since the year 1806. 1798 pulled the church out of the mix. At the time of the end, oppression arises again, and the king of the north comes after the church of God. He comes after the glorious land. He comes after a people restored from the medieval captivity. In 1844, as we just saw, at the end of the longest time prophecy in the Bible that reaches to the middle of the 1800s, in 1844, at the time of the end, God restored his sanctuary. So the glorious land is not a place anymore. The glorious land is a people. It's a people restored at the end of the Middle Ages. A people who belong to the heavenly homeland, who keep all of the commandments of God, and who have the testimony of Jesus. Friend, when the king of the north invades the glorious land, he is attacking God's faithful remnant church at the time of the end, because God's country at the time of the end is a people.
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6: This is Valera Babb with a poem written by my grandfather, Willis F. Weston. All for you. Do you struggle up the road? Jesus fell beneath his load. Have you grief besetting now? Drops of blood were on his brow. Are you lonesome and alone? He forsaken by his own. Have you left your friends and home? He left heaven on earth to roam. Is it poverty you dread? Not a place to lay his head. Do you suffer agony? Think of his Gethsemane. Is it death that faces you? Jesus had his cross in view. Every path that leads to right has his footsteps plain in sight. Faithful high priest, advocate, pleading now your case and fate. Praise him for his leading true, now and all the journey through.
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9: Under Ronald Reagan, the Cold War, in the Revolution of 1989, it was called, in Eastern Europe, between 1989 and 1991, the dissolution of the Soviet Union occurred. But here's the problem. What do you do with the nuclear weapons? With the concern of too many nuclear weapons still existing in Russia, in November 2009, I want you to follow carefully, former President Barack Obama and former President of Russia, Dmitry Medvedev, drafted what's called a SORT treaty, Strategic Offensive Reduction Treaty. It was drafted in April 2010. It went into effect February 5, 2011. And I ask you the question, does February 5, 2021 mean anything to you? I'm going to answer the question now. Why should it mean something to you? Why should that date even mean anything at all to the world? Because under the prior administration, the outgoing administration, and the incoming administration, the outgoing administration was assigned the responsibility to strengthen NATO, to strengthen the United Nations, to strengthen the possibility of preventing any kind of future nuclear exchange, but it failed to do so. Pulling out of the United Nations, pulling out of the NATO treaty, and leaving America wide open for the proliferation of nuclear exchange. Why is February 5, 2021 significant? Because on February 5, 2021, the treaty that limits nuclear weapons for any country expires. And if America does not, with world leaders, reestablish a treaty that says to all these superpowers, China, North Korea, Russia, the United States, some of the Arab nations, if there is no establishment of a treaty to limit the buildup and the stocking of nuclear weapons, one commentator said, the world at this present hour is more fragile than it has ever been in the 20th or 21st century. So right now, as I sit here, February 5, 2021, when the Strategic Offensive Reduction Treaty expires, and looming in the minds of world superpowers right now is the question, how will the Cold War end? Now, the only thing that gives me courage is I know that the Lord is not going to end humanity by nuclear exchange. Well, we got some crazy folk in the world. Vis-a-vis a couple of days ago. We got some insane folk in the world. I don't care what position they occupy, if their minds are not, if their minds are misguided, we can see what can happen. So you may understand this quotation and how forward-looking the servant of the Lord is, Ellen White. I praise God. Folk may say, well, she's out of date. Let me tell you something. I praise God for the insights that he gave to his servant. that humble servant, not exalting herself above the word of God by any means. But God, like the prophets of old, has given her insights into the things that if we pay attention to them, we will understand where this world is headed. Thus, with that in mind, the fragile security under which we exist, this quotation looms large. In the book Education, page 179 in paragraph 5, listen carefully. She says, the present, the what? The present is a time of overwhelming interest to all living. Rulers and statesmen, a forward-looking statement, rulers and statesmen, men who occupy positions of trust and authority, thinking men and women of all classes, watch this, have their attention fixed upon the events taking place about us. They are watching the strained, restless relations that exist among the nations. How is the Cold War going to end? They are watching, they observe the intensity that is taking possession of every earthly element, and they recognize that something great and decisive is about to take place, that the world is on the verge of a stupendous crisis. We are living in a time of fragile security. The only thing that is sure is God's word. What do you say, Ryan? The only thing that we can count on is the word of God. The only thing that when I wake up tomorrow morning and I'm looking at this fragile planet, this unstable society, a world that is going to be dumbed down by the legalization of marijuana, dumbing down the minds of American citizens. Homosexuality has already become a legal practice in America. Pornography, Lord have mercy. Let's not go there. Talking about moral majority, why don't you do something to get rid of that? Let me not get started on that one. So this world, as much as entertainment likes to inoculate us and pad us and make us think that as long as you can go to the internet and find your drug, that everything is just fine. Brothers and sisters, we live in a time of fragile security. That's why today we're going to walk through what should the people of God be doing in a time of fragile security. What should the people of God be doing between the war that broke out in heaven and the battle of Armageddon? Between the war that broke out in heaven and the battle of Armageddon, we have been living in the Cold War. That war that began is going to be superseded by a war of greater proportions. That war between light and darkness, truth and error in the kingdom of God that Satan did not win. Praise the Lord. I love it. I was backstage when Elder Bradley, Jason said, but they did not prevail. And I raised my hand by myself. Praise God. The devil did not prevail. And he's not going to prevail in the end. So we are living between the war that began in heaven and the war that is going to happen sooner or later, and all the forces of darkness that are standing against the government of God are putting their weapons together, social weapons, economic weapons, spiritual weapons, financial weapons. The kings of the earth and the whole world are being seduced by these unclean spirits that Satan is sending out to the entire world, getting them ready for the battle of Armageddon. And the question is, what should the people of God be doing in the Cold War? Excuse me if I sound like I'm excited. What should the people of God be doing? Young folk, what should you be doing? Leaders, what should you be doing? Husbands and wives, what should you be doing in the time of the Cold War? Because we ain't seen nothing yet. I appeal to you to go with me to 2 Chronicles. And we are going to look at the unfolding to answer the question, what should the people of God be doing between the battle that's coming and the battle that passed? The Cold War. I'll let the political leaders answer the question about the nuclear proliferation, but I need to answer the question because my concern is not the next nuclear war. My concern is, where am I going to stand when Jesus comes? Will I be able to stand in the day of wrath? Or will I be running to the rocks and the mountains? Let me tell you something. I'm going to be able to stand by God's grace. What do you say? I cannot be preaching this message and believing this message and teaching this message and end up on the wrong side of the camp. Oh, no. You better pray for me, because I tell you, the Bible knows, the Lord said it, if the devil can strike the shepherd, the sheep will be scattered. We ought to pray for our ministers and our world leaders. Pray for people in positions of authority, because the devil, he knows if he can strike the shepherd, the sheep are going to scatter. Lord, keep us humble and keep us safe and keep us clear thinking. We find in the book of 1 Chronicles and 1 and 2 Kings, I want to tell you, if you want to read about war, you don't need to play Call of Duty. You just need to read the Bible. Right, Dakota? You want Call of Duty? Read the

led to apostatize under a wicked leader by the name of Jeroboam. Jeroboam fought against Rehoboam, and Rehoboam would have experienced success if he allowed his heart to be right before God. But he also, stumbling over his frail humanity, did not accomplish what God intended, so Rehoboam died, and his son Abijah took his place. And Abijah did what God had called him to do. And Abijah fought, and Abijah valiantly, under God's leadership, led Judah to defeat the 500,000 men of Israel that had been in apostasy. And we read the words in 2 Chronicles chapter 13 and beginning with verse 18. The Bible says, thus the children of Israel were subdued at that time, and the children of Judah, what's the next word? Prevailed. Why? Because they relied on the Lord God of their fathers. Can I say something today? When you rely on the Lord God, you will be victorious in every battle. When God is the source of your strength and the source of your spiritual arsenal, there is no power that will successfully stand against you. God is our ever-present help in time of need. And I'm going to tell you something else. God's army only needs one more person. That's you. You don't need a multitude. Me plus God equals the majority. Come on, say amen. So you don't have to worry about surrounding yourself with all these men. You'll see that some of the greatest battles won in the Bible were when God weeded down great armies such as Gideon. Get rid of those 32,000 shady Adventists. Give me 300. Come on, somebody. Give me 300 that really like to study their Bible. Give me 300 that really want to come to prayer meeting. Come on, listen to me today. Give me 300 that take advantage of spiritual moments of opportunity. I don't need 32,000 Adventists. I need just 300 that really want to be an Adventist who knows the time calls for urgency. God knows how to win battles. He can win them by himself. Don't even need our help. But God is looking, as the Bible said, under the reign of a former king. The Bible says, the Lord, his eyes are going to and fro throughout the earth to show himself strong in behalf of those whose hearts are loyal to him. And I'm going to begin by saying, you want victory? Make sure that your heart is loyal to God. What do you say? Because it ain't about what's happening in politics. And I'm not even worried about the New World Order. I'm not worried about what the Pope does. My eyes are on the Lord. And Jeremiah said, I am the God of all flesh. Is there anything too hard for me? Amen. God said, what? Hard for God? He said, you need help? I'll send one angel. How many people you need me to get rid of? I'll begin with 185,000. God, that's God's army. God's army. He sends one angel and 185,000 men meet their final breath. That's the God on whose side I want to stand. What about you? After Abijah led Judah to victory, he made a mistake and lavished himself in a life of excess. Look at verse 21. What did he do? What did he do? Bible says, but Abijah grew mighty, married 14 wives. Bob, pray. And begot 22 sons and 16 daughters. Have mercy, Ron. He said, things are going so well, I need to get me another wife and another wife and another wife and another wife and another wife and another wife. 14 women. I would sure love to see his night out dinner bill. Where you want to go, honey? Oh, I meant you. Where do you want to go, honey? But the very next verse, that's right, no man can serve two masters. Try serving 14. Ricky, come on to Jasmine and say, honey, I just got four more wives. Do we have nothing? Now, you ain't coming in that house. I know that's right. Amen, Jasmine. Not in that house. Not to a Jamaican woman. Oh, no. Not on this earth. But the very next verse... Pray for me today. The very next verse is a caution to those that try to live their lives without restraint. Look at verse 22.
I had to smile when I read

0: this. Now the rest of the acts of Abijah, his ways and his sayings are written in the annals of the prophets Iddo. With 14 wives, how else do you expect your story to end? Now the rest of the acts, the brother died. That's what it's saying. He died. How else do you expect your life to end? With 14 wives, how many sons? 22 sons and 16 daughters. Brethren, a life of excess is the first step in self-destruction. Abijah was laid to rest, but God was not done with Judah yet. Why was Judah so significant? Let me give you a picture as to why. You might say, what does Judah have to do with anything? Let me tell you why Judah was significant. Because Judah was the tribe through which Jesus would come. Satan sought to pollute all of Israel, but God pulled Benjamin and Judah out. God ripped 10 kingdoms out because of their apostasy and rebellion. But the plan of heaven would not be thwarted. Jesus is the lion of the tribe of Judah, the offspring of David. Amen. So Judah had to be preserved. Because if Satan could wipe out Judah, Jesus would not come. You see, this Cold War is an opportunity for that fallen angel to work behind the scenes to try to prevent and delay and cancel the plans of heaven. But heaven's plans will not be canceled and God's purpose will not be denied. So we look back on what God knew and what Asa did. The reason I said that Judah existed under a fragile security is only God knew how long their peace will last. Can I say something? We are seeing displays of what could happen. But only God knows how long this country, America, can hold back the reign before anarchy ensues on a grand, uncontrollable scale. Only God knows when the angels are going to let the winds loose. Only God knows when it's going to be havoc. And if we didn't see anything happening under COVID-19, the closing of movie theaters and schools and stadiums that are empty and people can't do this and can't do that, those are just indicators of how rapidly the world can fall into a tremendous, uncontrollable spiral. But we look back on what God knew and what Asa did. And so I'm going to answer the question, what happened? Let's look at 2 Chronicles 14, verse 1. And the Bible says, so Abijah rested with his fathers, and they buried him in the city of David. Then Asa, his son, reigned in his place. In his days, the land was quiet for how long? 10 years. Only God knew. God never sent Asa an email saying, you'll have peace for 10 years. Only God knew how long that peace would last. Asa did not know. But while Judah was in a cold war, the existence of peace was borrowed, and it was going to be soon revoked, because God knew that while Judah was enjoying the peace of their past victories, he knew that just on the horizon were other earthly powers that were getting their forces ready to attack the kingdom of Judah. When one battle ended, another one was in the making. Judah defeated Israel, but a vicious army of 1 million soldiers. How many did I say? 1 million soldiers were preparing to go against the kingdom of Judah. But they didn't know it. They had no idea when that battle was going to ensue. But here's the point I want to make. We don't need to know when the world is going to fall apart. We don't need to know when all the things that we trust in are going to be taken away from us. All we need to know is what we need to do to get ready for those times. We don't need to know. There's some people that said, I got to get a garden. Let me tell you something. When the world falls apart, you ain't going to be in your garden picking vegetarian fruits. If there's any other kind, I don't know. Nobody's going to be going in their cabinet pulling out preserves. You're going to be running to the rocks and the mountains. Some people think, well, you know, I'm going to get me a big garden. Well, that'll only exist as long as there's peace. But when the world falls apart, you're not going to be saying to the people in your community, come and have vegetables in my garden. No. Look at what happened in the days of Israel. That's the reason why Gideon was hiding, because the Midianites would come and take away everything that they planted. Learn from the past. Elijah was sustained by a raven. God sent a raven, a Federal Express bird from heaven, to feed Elijah. And God has said to us, when the world falls apart and you can't find water and toilet paper and necessities in the store, he said, your bread and your water shall be sure. Not your Hostess Twinkies, not your donuts, but your bread and water shall be sure. The record of Judah's time of peace serves as a blueprint for the church of the last days. And when we go through the story, I must say this, ministers ought to take a page out of Asa's book and begin to get the people of God ready for what's on the horizon. Asa not only enjoyed the peace of victory, but he took the time of peace to prepare Judah for when the next battle would arise. He knew that complacency in a time of peace is a formula for certain defeat. Let me say that again. Complacency in a time of peace is the formula for defeat. Meaning you can sit around and say, well, you know, everything is fine. Still have internet. Still have cable. I can still go to Walmart. I can still go to Macy's. I'm all right. I have a lot of food in the cabinet. I'm just fine. I don't care about what's happening in politics. Brethren, that's not the point. These times of peace, relative peace, should not be a time of complacency in our spiritual lives. And I'm, as your pastor, I'm up here. If I had a sledgehammer, I'd like to bang it on the floor. Or if I had a horn or a trumpet or some of those ear horns, I'd like to just press them, because I don't know what else to say to get our people urgent. Don't know. I know we can't come to church as we'd like to, but when spiritual opportunities are granted, and we can't find time for those things, I'm wondering, are they so steeped in Bible study that their homes are lit up with the presence of God? Or is the world lulling our members into a deeper sense of complacency and spiritual stagnation? During Judah's Cold War, Asa called Judah to a time of sweeping spiritual revival and reformation. He not only did what pleased God, but he led Judah to do the same. Judah's dedication became the reason for their survival when the battle came. Look at 2 Chronicles chapter 14, verse 2 to 5. The blueprint that every one of us ought to follow if we think that we're going to have success when the battle comes. Because I tell you, it's coming. The Bible says in verse 2 of 2 Chronicles 14, Asa did what was good and right in the eyes of the Lord, his God. Are you doing what's right in the eyes of the Lord your God? Are you doing what's right in the eyes of the Lord? Not in the eyes of the church, but the eyes of the Lord. What did he do? He removed the altars and the foreign gods and the high places. These are the things that Jeroboam established. These are the symbol of the alliance with false gods that Jeroboam had displayed all over Israel. And Judah were affected by them. Rehoboam did not completely remove them. Rehoboam did not get to the standard that God intended. But Abijah, his son, defeated Israel. And Asa, Abijah's son, said, Daddy, what you didn't complete, by God's grace, I will. Bible says he broke down the sacred pillars and cut down the wooden images. In the days of Jeroboam, servant of the Lord says, you can walk through the camp of Israel and smell the flesh of animals being burned to false gods. You can see the temples that were being prostituted by false priests and priests that worship gods of stone and wood and that worship the sun, the moon, and the stars. You can see children being sacrificed on altars to false gods. Israel had sunk so low that God ripped away 10 of their kingdoms. I can't even use them anymore. And he preserved Judah. He preserved Judah. So when Jesus came in the time of the New Testament, the Pharisees and scribes that you saw were of the lineage of Judah. They should have been faithful. But what happened? The devil was successful even getting them to betray the very Christ that preserved them for that time. So that's why I'm saying, let's not take religion for granted. If your religion doesn't become Christianity, it's dangerous. Because they were very religious, but they lost their connection with God. It goes on to say in verse 4 what else he did. Not only did he remove the pillars and the foreign gods and break down the sacred altars and cut down the wooden images, the Bible says in verse 4, he commanded Judah to seek the Lord God of their fathers and to observe the law of the commandment. He also removed the high places and the incense altars from how many of the cities? All the cities of Judah. And when he did that, the Bible says, and the kingdom was what? Quiet. The kingdom was quiet unto Asa. The wise man Solomon says, when a man's ways please the Lord, he makes even his enemies to be at peace with him. You want peace? Let your ways please God. You'll say, they don't ever talk to me, but they're talking to me now. They were real nice to me. I wonder why. When your ways please the Lord, God will make your enemies at peace with you. God will make people that don't like you. God will make people that wish you the worst to do you the best. When your ways please the Lord, even your enemies will be at peace with you. So Asa used the time of peace to establish a defense. And all these reforms were to slowly but surely affect a change. You got to keep in mind, for decades, all that they were accustomed to was a false image there, a false image there, false images there, polluted priests that did not honor God there, all these false sacrifices. So Asa comes and tears down everything that could possibly represent what they used to be. And he says, this is what we're going to do from now on. And it took some time. It took some time, but praise God, he led them in spiritual reform. The Bible says in verse 6, Asa also of 2 Chronicles 14, and he built fortified cities in Judah. For the land had rest. He had no war in those years. Why? Because the Lord had given him rest. You want rest? God will give you rest. That's why it's useless to try to find rest in a distracted and pleasure-consumed world. It's useless to try to find rest being distracted, being consumed by the pleasures of the world. You will not find rest. I read an article about in Japan, they had these video arcades. And with the speeding internet that we have nowadays, there were some arcades that were set up throughout. You know, they have online gaming. People from America will be warring against people from the United States, you know, online battles and online car racing and all this type of thing. And they connect all over the globe. The addiction became so great that they said in this particular arcade that stayed open 24 hours a day, 7 days a week, the Japanese young men, these are young men, they would wear diapers so they don't have to leave their station in the midst of a battle, because they're on the team of somebody in St. Louis or somebody in the Caribbean. They're all a part of the same battle team. So they're all together in internet gaming. And they said they would sit there and defecate in their diapers. Young men, teenagers and young men in their 20s, just so they don't have to get up from that video game. But that's not even the worst. I read the article was online. I was talking about the addiction of internet. They found a young man who had been dead for 17 hours. He died at the station where he was playing his video games. Huge. You know what they said he died of? Prognosis was he was too mentally stimulated and his brain couldn't handle it and it gave out. Distracted and consumed by a pleasure-loving world. That's why it's futile to find peace when we are involved in things that distract us. And the sad reality is sometimes the world gets in so deep and so ingrained in our psyche and in our veins and in our behavior that we cannot of ourselves even rescue ourselves. It's futile to also try to find rest on the promises of political leaders. And that's all I'm going to say on that note. Doesn't make sense. It is also foolish to base our rest on the experience of anyone else. I found that people that are home now, people that can't go to church. I've been watching in many places in different parts of the nation as we visit. We see this complacent spirit taking hold of people that don't go to church. And when the Sabbath comes, it's just another day. The devil's saying, it's working. It's working. And I listened to somebody called me from Southern Adventist University on the staff there. They said, the greatest fear that the pastors have right now is that when COVID finally passes over, the majority of the congregation will not return. That's down in Tennessee. The shaking is going on. The sifting is taking place. And God's people ought to be so fortified that it ain't about COVID. It's not about politics. It's not about finances. It's not about what's happening in the White House or in any other countries around the world. It's not about what's taking place on the news and in media and in entertainment. It is about what's taking place between you and Jesus. That's why the Lord says, behold, I stand at the door and knock. Somebody once said that the activities in the Adventist church can continue if we kept the door shut and never invited Jesus back in. But the message of Laodicea is Jesus saying to his last day church, you've got a whole lot of stuff going on, but I wish you would let me in. And even activity in and of itself. We have to be careful because we have more activity down here in Southern Illinois than most other places. We are busy 24 hours a day, sometimes producing programming, doing graphics and digital, getting things edited and getting things ready for radio and television. All that is our job, but that cannot be substituted for a one-to-one relationship with Christ. That will never suffice. You can't say I edited 500 programs or I designed 1,500 sets or I was the one that fixed the graphics or I did this beautiful open. Lord, should you let me in? He'll say, you have done many wonderful works in my name, but I don't know you. What I've seen happening down here in this place where people can come to church, if you can make it to work every day, by God's grace, take some time to do something that you don't have to do. You don't have to come to church to produce graphics. Just sit down and let the Lord speak to you. Get together and study the Sabbath school lesson together. Get into a fellowship group together. Find something that is outside of your job description and just enjoy being in one accord in one place on the Sabbath day. As we go to verse 7, we find that Asa used Judah's time of peace to prepare for Judah's time of war. The blueprint continues. Therefore, he said to Judah, this is Asa, let us build these cities and make walls around them and tower gates and bars. These are symbols of an impregnable city. We don't know what's coming, but we're going to get ready for it. While the land is yet before us, while we have time, in other words, because we have sought the Lord our God, and we have sought him, and he has given us rest on every side. And while they're resting in the middle of war, the Bible says, so they built and prospered. Brethren, these are the days we have to build walls around our family to keep the world out. We got to build walls around our devotional and prayer life to keep the media out. We got to build walls around our marriages to keep others out. We have to build walls around our walk with Jesus so that our feet won't be turned out of the way. The writer of Hebrews says, make straight paths for your feet so that the lame will not be turned out of the way. We were talking about the influence of one individual. One person could cause thousands to be lost. In the book of Ecclesiastes, go there with me very quick. It's not a part of my sermon outline, but this fits right here. Let's go to the book of Ecclesiastes very quickly. Okay? Ecclesiastes chapter 10. Right after Proverbs. Listen to this. When you live a life that is not in harmony with God's will, you can cause so many to lose their way. The Bible says in Ecclesiastes chapter 10 and verse 1, It says, dead flies putrefy the perfumer's ointment and causes it to give off a foul odor. So does a little folly to one respected for wisdom and honor. You know what that's in saying? When you are called to be a spiritual individual, don't turn yourself into a fool, because you will injure those who are following your example. When you allow the world to come in and you are a person that should be known for honor and integrity, don't allow the devil to cause you to create an experience and an example that will make others stumble as they look at your life. Somebody bought you perfume, Ramona, and there was a dead fly in it. What would you say? Where'd you get that from? There's a dead fly in this. I'm not putting this on. In the same way, when a person who should be known for integrity and honor and wisdom becomes a person of folly and foolishness, it's like giving somebody a bottle of perfume with a dead fly in it, of no value whatsoever. You see, as we build the walls around our lives and our marriages and our devotional and prayer life and our family, we are doing what the Apostle Peter said, be sober, 1 Peter 5:8. Be sober. What else? Be vigilant. Why? Because your adversary, the devil, walks about like a roaring lion. What is he doing? Seeking whom he may devour. He's serious. You think he's serious? I'm seeing things happening in America that I thought would never happen. And I'm getting to the point where I'm saying I'm not shocked anymore. We've been so desensitized by media and movies, and every movie becomes more drama filled and more hyped than the last one. But then all of a sudden it starts playing itself out in our society, and it's no longer just another DVD. But Asa not only affected spiritual reforms, I love this part in verse 8, he developed an army that would fear no one but the Lord. Look at verse 8. Look at verse 8. 2 Chronicles 14, verse 8. And Asa had an army of 300,000 from Judah, who carried what? Shields and spears. And from Benjamin, what? 280,000 men who carried shields and drew bows. All these were mighty men of valor. Now, you may not know what that means, but valor means, when you look it up in the Hebrew there, men of strength, men who were spiritual, men enabled by the presence and power of the Spirit, men who encountered danger with firmness and bravery that could not be turned aside. They said to Asa, we're ready. Judah and Benjamin, they said, whatever comes against our city, we are ready and we are not backing down. God is looking for those who are refusing to back down in the last days. The devil is trying to get us to back down. God is looking for some Navy SEALs and some Delta Force. God's looking for men that will stand bold, will not flinch in the face of the adversary. God is looking for men who will sit up and refuse to shut up for the cause of Christ. These men were those kinds of men. They were men of valor, firm, and they had personal spiritual bravery. That's why Isaiah 41:10 gives the reason why they had this kind of bravery. Notice what the Lord said. They didn't have bravery just because Asa trained them, but they had bravery because God was with them. The Bible says in Isaiah 41 verse 10, fear not, for I am with you. Together, be not dismayed, for I am your God. Make it personal. I will strengthen you. Yes, I will help you. I will uphold you with my righteous right arm. God is a personal God. He's not saying I will uphold them, but it's got to be about between you and Christ. Amen, somebody? It's got to be between me and the Lord. I cannot rely on anybody else. This passage is as personal as you can get. I will help you. I will uphold you. I will strengthen you. I will help you. I will be with you. Thank God that he has made that commitment. Well, let's go back to 2 Chronicles as we wind this up, because this is powerful as to where we're headed. While Judah was making preparation, the enemy was plotting. While Judah was going through their military exercises and making sure their weapon barrels were clear, making sure that they had enough ammunition. The enemy was planning. And we find in 2 Chronicles chapter 14, verse 9, the Bible says, then Zerah, the Ethiopian, came out against them with an army of what? 1,000,000 men and 300 chariots. And he came to Mereshah. Asa probably felt the ground rumbling beneath his feet. Or maybe he heard the tanks in the distance. Or maybe, as the war is in Iraq, he just heard the jets coming but couldn't see them. And what did he do? He said, let's run for our lives. No, he didn't. No, he didn't. He didn't say, guys, every man for himself. No, he didn't. Asa did not do that. Asa did not know when the enemy would attack. God did. But it's not necessary to know when men will do what they do. But it is imperative for us to do what we must do in preparation. Before I go to verse 11, I want to read this quotation. This is a powerful quotation. It is an appeal to mothers. But I want to tell you, the quotation fits to every one of us. It's in one of those booklets entitled, An Appeal to Mothers. Ellen White wrote this, page 33, paragraph 2. Listen to what she said. And this applies to Christians in general. She says, now is the time of preparation. When? Now is the time of preparation. None need to expect that God will do the work of preparing and fitting them up without their efforts. You got to do your part. It is for them to work the works of righteousness and crowd all the right doing they can into the little space of time allotted to them before probation closes, that they may have a clean record in heaven. God is saying, you don't have a whole lot of time. You better pack all the right living into the little time you have. So when you stand before God, your record is clean. And by the way, the Lord will clean your record when you live a godly life. So what did Asa do? Look at verse 11 of 2 Chronicles 14. In the battle that was just before us, what did Asa do? Asa, Bible says, cried out to the Lord his God and said, Lord, I love this. It is nothing for you to help. Brethren, when the economy is going down, cry out to the Lord. When your politician of preference fails you, cry out to the Lord. Lord, it is nothing for you to help. Whether with many or with those who have no power, help us, O Lord our God. For we rest on you, and in your name we go against this multitude. O Lord, I love this. He is praising God. You are our God. Do not let man prevail against you. Now, I want you to get this. He didn't say, don't let man prevail against us. He said, Father, this is your battle. We're just standing with you. They're fighting you. Don't let them prevail against you. Here's the point. When you are on God's side and he win, we win. Amen. You don't have to fight. That's why Moses said to Israel, stand still and see the salvation of the Lord. You don't have to fight. When you are on God's side, God says, I got this. Oh, thank Lord. Thank you, Lord, for getting a whole lot of my stuff. Fighting my battles. I got this. And Asa did it right. You are our God. Do not let them prevail against you. God stepped in when Asa called on him. The God that Asa served in times of peace became the God that delivered Asa in times of war. Look at verses 12 to 14. This is getting gooder. This is getting gooder. That's right. Grammatic mayhem. Look at verse 12 to 14. This is so sweet. 2 Chronicles 14, verse 12 to 14. So the Lord, who friends? The Lord struck the Ethiopians before Asa and Judah. God will beat the enemy in your presence. God will fight so that you can see the outcome of every enemy that comes against you. He struck the Ethiopians before Asa and Judah. And the Ethiopians did what? They fled. And Asa and all the people who were with him pursued them to Gera. I like this. God said, get them. There's some amazing stories in the Bible. So the Ethiopians were overthrown and they could not recover. Revelation 12, verse 7 and 9, they did not prevail, for they were broken before the Lord and his army. When you are in the Lord's army, the little children said, I'm in the Lord's army. Brethren, we got to be in the Lord's army. With God on our side, let me rephrase that. With us on God's side, we'll never lose. If God be for us, who can be against us? Praise the Lord. And they carried away very much spoil. That means Ethiopia dropped everything. And Judah and Benjamin benefited. God said, I will bless you with the wealth of the heathens. They took away very much spoil. They defeated how many of the cities? All the cities around Gera. When God wins in our behalf, he never leaves a nation to survive. For the fear of the Lord came upon them, and they plundered all the cities. And this is a praise of the Lord. For there was exceedingly much spoil in them. What does that mean? That means they had a whole lot. And God said, what they had is now yours. Like the four leprous men, when the Syrian army had besieged Samaria, they said, we go in there, we're going to die. If we stay out here, we're going to die. These four leprous men got up and said, we're going to die anyway. Let's just throw ourselves on the mercy of the enemy. And when these four leprous men got up, God sent sound effects. Horses and chariots and war, weapons of war. They heard all these bombs and guns and horses and chariots. And the Syrians got up and ran for their lives. And when these four leprous men, skin falling apart, skin they can't even feel it, God said, I will fight for the weakest one. I will be your strength when you are weak. That's the God. That's why the people of God must be prepared for what's ahead of us. You see, it is not our strength. It is not our strength, but it's the strength of the Lord that is going to carry us through the times that are ahead of us. According to God's agenda, my brethren, these days are the calm before the storm, like in the days of Asa. These times are the tranquil before the tempest. Just over the horizon, an unexpected terror is soon to be unleashed on humanity, and we've got to be ready. Looking down through the ages, God gave his servant a glimpse. Testimonies for the Church, Volume 8, page 27 and 28, she says, transgression has almost reached its limit. Confusion fills the world. Have you seen it? And a great terror is soon to come upon human beings. The end is very near. We who know the truth, let me say that again. We who know the truth should be preparing for what is soon to break upon the world as an overwhelming surprise. If I sound urgent, forgive me. But traveling beneath the sea of man's forgetfulness, an angry tsunami is racing toward the complacent inhabitants of the earth. They don't see it, but it's coming. The rich are hedging their bets on the instability of man's uncertainty. Those that ignore God are busy rebuilding their towers of Babel. And in the crumbling society, politicians unite in the chorus of build back better. You can't build anything without Jesus. Matthew 7, verse 26 and 27. How can you find security while building on sand? Jesus says, Matthew 7, verse 26 and 27. But everyone who hears these sayings of mine and does not do them will be like a foolish man who built his house on the sand. And the rain descended, and the floods came, and the winds blew and beat on that house, and it fell. And great was its fall. My brothers and sisters, in the days of Noah, the drugs of a self-satisfied society was injected into the veins of that world. Don't allow self-satisfaction to enter your veins and keep you unaware. The world is poised to crumble. God is saying to us, build your house on the rock. What does that mean? Pick up your Bibles. What does that mean? Get serious between you and Christ. What does that mean? Pray as though you never have prayed before. Get your family before the altar. Husbands, call your wives to a time of prayer. Parents, sanctify your children. Do not allow their natural tendencies to claim their lives when God has given you the responsibility to get your children ready for eternity. This self-satisfied nation is drug-induced, injecting themselves into this complacent. And here they are, while the world is about to fall apart as it seemed, they're passing laws to make marijuana legal. We are living in the Cold War, but the enemy is planning. And thus my final text, 1 Thessalonians chapter 5, and we look at verse 3. What shall the people of God be doing in the times of the Cold War between the battle in heaven and the battle of Armageddon? What should the people of God be doing? The Apostle Paul says in 1 Thessalonians chapter 5 and verse 3, these words. For when they shall say, peace and safety, then sudden destruction comes upon them. We are seeing the harbingers of a nation that's going to crumble at its core as labor pains upon a pregnant woman, and they shall not escape. The Vatican is calling its card on the political and financial leaders of the world. People are looking to men, frail men, for answers, but God is saying to his people, this is a time that those who serve God in times of peace will have peace in times of war. When we remove the gods that are cumbersome in our lives, we'll be making room for the God that will give us victory in the end time. It's time to remove those things that are cumbersome in your lives. What do you say? When we do what is right in God's sight, we will see God working in our sight. When we seek the Lord while he may be found in times of peace, we will know where to find him in times of conflict. When we serve God during prosperity, he will deliver us during times of adversity. When we live for the glory of God's in times of peace, God will reveal himself in times of conflict. And the fact of the matter is, I end on this statement, only God knows when the time of peace will end. Only God knows when the Cold War will come to an end. And I end with these two words, my brethren, prepare now. What did I say? Prepare now. Say that with me. Prepare now. The Cold War is soon to come to a close. Let us prepare now. Now, I want to end this sermon with an appeal. And I want to ask the question, is there somebody here today that wants to be ready, that when these times come, they don't want to be found without a God to stand with them? You don't want to be found without the arsenal of heaven surrounding you and God doing his battle in your behalf. If you want to be among those that are ready when the time comes, why don't you stand with me? Our loving Father, we are living in the Cold War. And yet forces from beneath are going out to the kings of the earth and of the whole world to gather them to the battle of Armageddon. But Father, his main focus is not just on politicians or economists or religionists or those that are part of the society of the complacent. He's angry with that woman, the one that keeps your commandments, the one that has the testimony of Jesus Christ. He wants to do to her what he did to Israel, so that they will become so degraded in God's sight that God would disavow his alliance with the majority of the very people that he chose to be a light to the world. But Father, as you preserved Judah and Benjamin, in these last days, we know that there is a Judah and the people that want to be in the tribe of Benjamin that will refuse to bow to the pressures and the pleasures of this society. There are those that know that they are seeing a nation that once appeared to be a beacon of hope and light and strength to the world. The world leaders outside of this country are watching a nation crumble before their eyes, a symbol of democracy become a symbol of shame. They're looking to the leaders of our nation, men who should be as true to their oath as the needle is to the north, begin to vacillate and abandon the very things that they have vowed to uphold, the Constitution of the United States. And so, Father, may we be a people allegiant to the Constitution of your eternal kingdom. The Cold War is about to end. And the million that are standing with the enemy of darkness is soon to come upon the people of God. And the question is, how will they find me? How will they find husbands and wives? How will they find your home when they come banging down your door, breaking windows to find a way into your house, sitting in the chamber where God should be honored? How will they find you when they scale the walls of your residence, trying to find a way in to bring mayhem and confusion and division? Will they find your home impregnable? Will they find you calling on the name of the Lord? And I pray, Heavenly Father, that your people will be a people that call on you in the days of peace and know where to find you in the days of adversity. That they will call on you in a time of complacency and relative sanity. That when all of the world falls apart, they will know that the God whom they became familiar with is a God who they already know. So bless our homes, bless our lives, and may we do the urgent thing as you did for Asa, may we do for our families. As they did under the direction of Asa, may this church, Father, I pray, humbly do under the direction of my pleadings and the leadership of this church. May we as leaders leave an indelible example for the church members to follow. And may they find in us no excuse to lose their way. And finally, Father, when all that we have seen is finally done, may we stand before you in that glorious day. In Jesus' name we pray. And all of God's people said, amen.
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3: Yes, Jake, I do. I tried to find church signs for dummies, but they were all out.
2: Speaking of dummies, you know what, Joe?
3: I'm not sure I want to know, but I'll ask. What's that, Jake?
2: I saw a dummy at the store the other day. It couldn't do anything other than wear some clothes.
3: That's right. Don't be a dummy. Help yourself. Don't ask God to guide your footsteps if you're not willing to move your feet.
2: That's good, Joe. We got to do our part. He can't make us do it.
3: That's right, Jake. We have to be a willing participant.
2: Yet another great church sign. Let's put it up there.
4: Jesus said, "Again, ye have heard that it had been said by them of old time, Thou shalt not forswear thyself, but shalt perform unto the Lord thine oaths. But I say unto you, swear not at all, neither by heaven, for it is God's throne, nor by the earth, for it is its footstool, neither by Jerusalem, for it is the city of the great King. Neither shalt thou swear by thy head, because thou canst not make one hair white or black. But let your communication be, yea, yea, nay, nay. For whatsoever is more than these cometh of evil." Matthew chapter 5, verses 33 through 37.
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1: Let's bow our heads for prayer. Our Father and our God, what a joy it has been for the last several sessions to open your word and to study about the book of Genesis. We've been amazed to see how your plan is revealed so clearly in this first book of the Bible. And as we study in our lecture today, Creation's Travail and Deliverance, we ask for the presence of your Holy Spirit. Help us to understand that this world is not our home, that this world will soon come to an end, and then those who are faithful to you, who have received Jesus as Savior and Lord, will be able to inhabit that kingdom where there will be no more sorrow, no more suffering, and no more death. I ask that you will give us this strong and blessed hope in our hearts as we study. We pray this in the precious name of your beloved Son, Jesus. Amen. I'd like to begin our study today by going back to Genesis chapter 1, where we find the story of creation. Now, I'm not going to review all the story of creation. I'm just going to go to one verse which summarizes the conclusion of the creation story. It says in Genesis chapter 1 and verse 31 that God saw all that he had made, and behold, it was very good. But as we've studied, God placed a test in the Garden of Eden. That test was found in a tree. And he expected Adam and Eve to live in harmony with the specifications that he had laid down. Now, we know from our study that Adam and Eve failed the test. They ate from the tree of the knowledge of good and evil. And as a result, they sinned. And the consequences of their sin were death and suffering and sorrow. Now, I would like us to just reflect upon the law of God for a moment. The law of God, the Ten Commandments, demands perfection. It requires perfect conformity to its specifications. Now, if perfect conformity is not given to the Ten Commandments, then they require the death of the individual who transgresses them. And of course, Adam and Eve failed the test. They failed to offer a life of perfect obedience to the law. And therefore, they became subject to death. But not only were Adam and Eve impacted by sin, we actually find, as the story moves along in the book of Genesis, that all of creation, all of nature, was impacted by Adam and Eve's sin. Not only do we find the death sentence falling upon man, but also death came into all of creation in consequence of sin. All nature began to decay and to die. Now, the only way in which creation could be restored to the condition that it was in originally is if man offered a perfect life of obedience to the law, because the law says obey and live. Adam and Eve and their descendants could not offer this. And because Adam and Eve and all of their descendants sinned, and they could not offer that perfect life, the law pronounced against them the sentence of death. The human race needed someone who could offer the law a perfect life in place of man who had sinned, and who would suffer the penalty of death in place of all of humanity. The only person who could do that was the Creator of all. You see, only the Creator of all could offer to take the place of all. Only he could offer a perfect life in place of the imperfect lives of sinners. Only he could suffer the death that every single human being on planet Earth deserves. Only the Creator could take the place of his creatures. And so he had to come to this world, and he had to live a perfect life in place of his creatures so that he could offer this to the demands of the law. And he had to come, and after living a perfect life, he had to offer his life a sacrifice for all of the sins of the human race. And in this way, the demands of the law would be satisfied, and man, instead of dying, could live. Now, I would like us to turn in our Bibles to the book of Romans, chapter 8, and verses 3 and 4. Romans chapter 8, verses 3 and 4. It says here, "For what the law could not do, in that it was weak through the flesh." In other words, the law could not justify man because man lived a fleshly existence, a life of sin, in other words. The law demanded righteousness. Man could not offer that righteousness. And so the law was weak because of our fleshly nature or our selfish nature. So it says, "For what the law could not do, in that it was weak through the flesh, God did." See, what the law could not do, God did. And how did he do it? By sending his own son in the likeness of sinful flesh. Did you notice that it didn't say in the likeness of Adam's sinless flesh? It says in the likeness of sinful flesh. And now notice, on account of sin. He condemned sin in the flesh, that the righteous requirement of the law might be fulfilled in us who do not walk according to the flesh, but according to the Spirit. In other words, Jesus came to this world to live a perfect life. He came to this world to suffer death. He came in the likeness of our sinful flesh. He came with a sinful nature. And the purpose of doing that was to condemn sin in the flesh, that he could serve as our righteousness. Now, do you know what that means? It basically means that the law demands perfection. I can't give it. So when I receive Jesus, Jesus offers the perfection that I cannot offer. It also means that because I should suffer death, the law demands my death because I'm a sinner. Jesus takes my place. He died in my place. Therefore, I don't have to die because he took upon himself my death. But there's more. Jesus, by his perfect life, is also able to imbue my life with his life so that I no longer walk according to the flesh, but I walk according to the Spirit, as it says here. Now, I want to jump down to verse 14 of Romans chapter 8. And we're going to study the consequences of what Jesus did in coming to this world in sinful flesh to condemn sin and to suffer death and to live a righteous, perfect life. It says there in Romans chapter 8 and verse 14, "For as many as are led," actually a better translation is, "as many as are being led." It is a continuous tense. "As many as are being led by the Spirit of God, these are" what? "These are the sons of God." Now let's go on to verse 15 because it's linked with verse 14. It says there, "For," because we're the sons of God, "for you did not receive the spirit of bondage again to fear, but you received the spirit of adoption by whom we cry out, Abba, Father." Now, there are several things in verse 15 that I want to underline. It says here that we no longer have the spirit of bondage. Basically, this is telling us that before we became sons, we were what? We were slaves. We were bond slaves. In other words, we were not sons of God.

And so if we are going to be adopted as sons of God or as children of God, must we have belonged to a different family before that fact? Obviously, yes. And so the question is, what family did we belong to before we actually were adopted into the family of God? The answer is that before this, we were slaves. We belonged to the family of the sinful Adam. We were doomed to death because of our sinfulness. In other words, we belong to the family of the slaves. But then Jesus came along and he offered to take us from the family of the slaves and adopt us as children of his very own family. And thus, we change families by adoption. By the way, I want you to notice, and this is very important, I want you to notice that this verse, verse 15, tells us that we are presently sons of God. It doesn't say that someday we will be sons of God. It says in consequence of what Jesus did, we are now the sons of God, and we can address our God as Abba, Father. Abba is a very tender term. Some people think it means daddy. We can address our Heavenly Father as daddy now because we have been adopted into his family. We are no longer slaves, born into the family of Adam, but we are now free children born into the family of God. Notice Romans chapter 7 and verse 14. Here we find a description of how we were born originally. It says, "For we know that the law is spiritual, but I am carnal." By the way, that word carnal is the same word flesh that is used in Romans chapter 8. "But I am carnal, sold under" what? "Sold under sin." In other words, we have sold ourselves as slaves to what? To sin. We belong to the family of the first Adam. But in consequence of what Jesus did, living a perfect life in my place, offering to die and actually dying in my place, he offers these to me, and now as a result, I can be adopted into God's family and leave that old family of slaves that I used to belong to. Isn't this good news? This is wonderful news. Now let's go on to Romans chapter 8 and verses 16 and 17. It says here, "The Spirit himself bears witness with our spirit that we are," notice once again, it doesn't say will be, it says that we are children of God. What are we now as a result of what Jesus did? We are children of God. Now let me ask you, do slaves inherit anything? Slaves don't inherit because they're slaves. Who are the ones who inherit? Children. Sons and daughters. Now notice what it continues saying. "And if children," because we're sons of God, we are children. "If children, then" what? "Heirs." Do we have a right to inherit as children? We most certainly do, because we've changed families. We're no longer slaves. We are sons and daughters of God. And so it says, "And if children, then heirs." Now notice this. "Heirs of God and joint heirs with Christ." Actually, who is the one who gives us the inheritance? It is God the Father. We're heirs of God and we receive the inheritance along with whom? With Jesus. In other words, the Father gives the inheritance to Jesus and to us. And we're going to find a little bit later that the reason why God the Father gives the inheritance to Jesus and to us is because Jesus is the Son of God. And when we join Jesus, we become brothers and sisters of Jesus and thus sons and daughters of God. In other words, through Jesus, we have the right to inherit that which was lost originally. But now there's another condition. Notice once again, verse 17, "And if children, then heirs, heirs of God and joint heirs with Christ."

0: if, see, there's the condition, if indeed we suffer with him, that we also may be glorified together. There's 2 points of time here. Suffer with him now, that we might be someday what? Glorified with him. Let me ask you, did Jesus suffer when he was on this earth? Did he enter his glory after his victory? Yes, he did. Now, if we're following in the footsteps of Jesus, must we suffer in this life? We must follow the same footsteps of Jesus. And if we overcome as Jesus overcame, what is awaiting for us? The glory is waiting for us, just like it was waiting for him. And so we have this condition. It says, we are sons of God. We will inherit if indeed we suffer with him. Then someday we will be glorified with him. Now this theme of suffering and glory appears many times in Holy Scripture. Notice, for example, Matthew chapter 5 and verse 10. Matthew chapter 5 and verse 10. Let's examine some verses that speak about this idea of suffering now and having the glorious kingdom then. This is one of the Beatitudes that Jesus spoke on the Mount of Blessing. It says here, blessed are those who are persecuted for righteousness' sake, for theirs is the kingdom of heaven. Did you catch that? Blessed are those who are persecuted for righteousness' sake, for theirs is what? The kingdom of heaven. There you have the idea, suffering now and being heirs of the kingdom. Notice 2 Timothy chapter 2 and verses 11 and 12. Folks, when we suffer and go through tribulations, we shouldn't grumble and complain. We're going over the same ground that Jesus went over. We're following in his footsteps. You see, there's no crown of glory without a crown of thorns. Jesus says that we need to pick up our cross daily and follow him. We have to follow in his footsteps. And suffering is actually a blessing because it teaches us to depend upon God, as Jesus learned to depend upon God in his sufferings. It says in 2 Timothy 2, verses 11 and 12, this is a faithful saying. For if we died with him, we shall also, what? Live with him. If we endure, by the way, that's the same word, the patience of the saints in Revelation. If we endure, we shall also, what? Reign with him. But then it warns us, if we deny him, he will also, what? He will also deny us. Notice also Romans chapter 8 and verse 18. Romans chapter 8 and verse 18. Here the Apostle Paul says this, for I consider that the sufferings of this present time, by the way, was the Apostle Paul a great sufferer? Huh. You just read the story of his life. He suffered from the moment that he received Jesus Christ as his Savior and Lord. He was shipwrecked. They tried to stone him. They took him for dead. He was, he was constantly suffering cold, and he was constantly having to sleep outdoors. You know, he gives this catalog of his sufferings. In fact, he had a physical affliction. We don't exactly know what it was. And he begged the Lord 3 times to take this affliction away from him. And God said, my grace is sufficient for you. So it's the Apostle Paul says, for I consider that the sufferings of this present time are not worthy to be compared with the glory which shall be revealed in us. Do you see the idea once again? The sufferings of the present moment are nothing compared to the glory which is coming in the future. In fact, in the book Early Writings, Ellen White had this vision where she was transported to heaven. And this, she was transported actually into the future after Jesus comes. And she says that they tried to remember the most trying moments that they had while they were on this earth. And they paled into insignificance compared to the glory of heaven where they were. Now, I want you to notice 2 Corinthians 4, 17 and 18, the same idea coming through. It says there, for our light affliction, our what? Our light affliction which is but for a moment. You say, what do you mean, Pastor Bohr, a moment? I've been suffering for years. Let me ask you, what are years in the context of eternity? It's but a little moment, right? For our light affliction, which is but for a moment, notice, is working for us. What is working for us? Our light affliction, right? Is working for us a more exceeding and eternal weight of glory. And then he says, while we do not look at the things which are seen, but at the things which are not seen. For the things which are seen, that's the present moment. The things that are seen are what? Are temporary. But the things which are not seen are what? Are eternal. So what does the Apostle Paul tell us? He says, listen, folks, don't worry about a little suffering now, a little affliction, going through the same experiences that Jesus went through. He says this is actually rehearsal. This is a practice. And someday it's all going to come to an end. If you suffer with Jesus, you will reign with Jesus. That's a divine promise. We can take it to the bank. Notice also Colossians chapter 1 and verse 27. This same idea. To them, God willed to make known what are the riches of the glory of this mystery among the Gentiles, which is Christ in you. When is Christ in you? Later or now? Now, Christ in you, the what? The hope of glory. So if Christ is in you now, what hope do you have? You have the hope of glory. Now let's go to Romans chapter 8 and verse 19. We're moving along the book of Romans chapter 8 because it has so many beautiful truths. In a moment, we're going to find the connection with creation. It says there in Romans 8 and verse 19, for the earnest expectation of the creation eagerly waits for the revealing of the sons of God. What is creation waiting for? Creation is waiting for the revealing of the sons of God. What does that mean, that creation is waiting for the revealing of the sons of God? Well, that little word that is translated revealing here is really the word apocalypse. In other words, creation is waiting for the apocalypse of the sons of God. You say, what does that mean, the apocalypse of the sons of God? It means the moment when the sons of God, we're going to notice in the succeeding context, the moment when the sons of God are transformed in their bodies and they move into Christ's glorious kingdom. The creation is waiting that moment. The unveiling of the sons of God, the apocalypse of the sons of God, if you please. By the way, the expression earnest expectation really means in the Greek to await with the head outstretched. To await with the head outstretched. Now, have you ever had the experience that you're waiting for someone to come? And at an airport, for example, and you're standing there on the balcony, and you want to see when they come out of the plane. What you do? You stretch out your head to see if they're coming. You're anxious. It's an earnest expectation. That's what this is talking about. All creation is stretching out its head, awaiting the moment of redemption. In fact, notice Luke chapter 21 and verse 28. This is a very well-known verse. This chapter is talking about the signs of the second coming of Christ. And it says here, now when these things begin to happen, that is the signs, look up and do what? And lift up your heads, for your what? For your redemption draweth nigh. See, there it is, the earnest expectation, sticking the neck out. Just waiting for your hope to be fulfilled. All of creation is waiting for this moment. Now let's go to Romans chapter 8 and verse 20. This is a powerful verse. There are several things that we need to say about it. It says there, for the creation was, let me stop there for a moment. The creation was. Is this a past moment? Was? Yes. In fact, in the Greek, it is a punctiliar past. It happened at a specific moment in the past. So notice, for the creation was at a specific point in the past. What happened with it? It was what? Subjected. Notice, it was subjected. What does that mean? It was subjected. It means that somebody else what? Somebody else subjected creation. It did not subject itself. In other words, what happened to creation was not the fault of creation. It was the fault of someone else. And so it says, for the creation was, at a specific point in the past, subjected to what? To futility. What happened with creation at a certain point in the past? It was subjected by someone. To what? To futility. Now, allow me to give you some synonyms of what futility means. It means, and these are synonyms that the Greek lexicon gives, the Greek dictionary, it means aimlessness, frustration, vanity, meaninglessness, emptiness, purposelessness. In other words, creation was subjected at a moment past by someone to aimlessness, frustration, vanity, meaninglessness, emptiness, purposelessness. And now what does the verse say? What is the next expression? Not what? Not willingly. Is nature to blame for this? Is creation to blame for this? No. Somebody did something in the punctiliar past that led creation to futility, and it was not the will of creation that this happened. And so it says, not willingly, but because of him who subjected it. Was there someone who subjected creation to futility? Absolutely. But was it really subjected to futility without hope? No, because the last part of the verse says that it was subjected in what? It was subjected in hope. In other words, the aimlessness, the purposelessness, the vanity that is taking place in creation is not going to end on a negative note, on a sour note. Because it was subjected by this person in the past in hope. Now, who was this individual who subjected creation to futility, or to purposelessness, or to aimlessness, or to vanity, or to emptiness? It was actually a man called Adam. Notice Romans chapter 5 and verse 12. Romans chapter 5 and verse 12. It says there, therefore, just as through one man, sin entered the world, and death through sin, and thus death spread to all men, because all what? All sinned. Let me ask you, how was it that sin entered into the world and led creation to futility? It was through the sin of what? Of one man, and after he sinned, all of humanity also what? Also sinned. Now allow me to read you a very interesting statement that we find in our second textbook, Patriarchs and Prophets, page 62. This is a real sad statement. It makes me sad when I read it. Because I can imagine what it must have been for Adam. You know, he lived in the Garden of Eden with Eve. Everything was perfect. Everything was beautiful. There was no suffering. There was no death. And then suddenly we have this. Once again, page 62. As they, that is Adam and Eve, witnessed in drooping flower and falling leaf the first signs of decay, Adam and his companion mourned more deeply than men now mourn over their dead. Did you catch that? Just according to this, from the drooping flower and the falling leaf, They mourned more than we mourn for our dead. Because they lived in a perfect world. Imagine what it must have been like for Adam to sacrifice those first animals for sin. It was terrible. She continues saying, the death of the frail, delicate flowers was indeed a cause of sorrow. But when the goodly trees cast off their leaves, the scene brought vividly to mind the stern fact that death is the portion of every living thing. You see, the sin of Adam and Eve impacted all of creation. You know, right before I came to the lecture tonight, my wife came to me. Actually, yesterday morning, just to give you a little context. Yesterday morning, my wife and I, we do yard work, and we were outside. And, you know, she wanted to rearrange some of the branches of a rose bush that runs across the top of a kind of a trestle type thing. And when she was moving it, she noticed that there was a bird's nest, but it was too late. And so she pushed the nest, and a little tiny bird, just a little baby bird, fell out of the nest. But interestingly enough, he got caught in the rose bush by his beak. And he was just hanging there. And my wife, you know, she called me urgently to come and rescue the little bird. And so I got the ladder, I came, I took the little bird, and I went up the ladder, of course, and I looked inside the nest, and there was another little bird there. And so I put that little bird next to the other one, and they were there. And a little bit later on, the mother came. We said, wow, this is so wonderful. And you say, well, this is a wonderful story. I wish I could tell you that a story ends this way. But right before I came here, my wife said that our cat Gandhi somehow got up there and killed the two little birds. Now, I don't know about you, but that really makes me suffer. Do you know that even God suffers when a bird falls out of a tree? You know, when I look at this cat that comes out here, you've probably seen this cat. You know, I have my class on Sabbath morning, and that cat comes and wants to be fed. I don't know whether it's just that she wants to be fed or she loves me. But anyway, probably a combination of both things. Because she comes and she lays down and I pet her, you know, I pet her belly. And she's a real nice cat, real kind cat. But when you think that she sleeps outside every night, is that the way that God planned it? That she'd be dirty and starving if somebody doesn't feed her? Of course not. And by the way, if my wife had her way, we would have adopted this cat a long time ago. We used to have 7. 3 of them died. We still have 4. And we have a rat and we have a mouse. And I don't know what other kinds of animals we have in the house, because my daughter, Jennifer, she was able to keep 2 of those cats we have now, which are adults. She was able to keep them under wraps in her bedroom for a whole month before I even knew that they were there. And one day, here comes running out these 2 little cats. I said, where did these come from? And then she told me the story of how she had adopted the 2 kittens. And of course, we have the 2. One of them is Gandhi, and the other one's name is Alien, believe it or not. But anyway, it wasn't God's plan that cats kill birds and that animals slaughter one another. It was Adam's sin that led all of creation to futility and to suffering and to sorrow and to death. Now let's go to Romans chapter 8 and verse 21. Romans chapter 8 and verse 21. It says here, because the creation itself also will be what? Not only will human beings, but it says the creation itself also will be delivered from the bondage of corruption into the glorious liberty of the children of God. What happens when the children of God enter into that glorious liberty? All of creation will what? All of creation will also itself be delivered from bondage. Are you looking forward to that day? Can you imagine the day when a lamb and a lion lie down together? Can you imagine when a child, like it says in Isaiah, picks up a poisonous snake and the poisonous snake doesn't do anything to the little child, that's the way things are going to be once again, like they were originally. Because when the children of God are restored, all of creation will also be restored. When Adam sinned, all of creation was subjected by Adam to futility. In Revelation 21 in verse 4, we have this wonderful verse about what that time will be like. The glorious moment when creation will be restored and redeemed by Jesus. It says there in Revelation 21 and verse 4, and God will wipe away every tear from their eyes. Are you looking forward to that day? You know, since I've been in this church, there's been a lot of tears, a lot of saints that have died in the Lord. And at funerals, there are a lot of tears. But I'll tell you what, there's hope. For those who have died in Christ, there is hope, because it says God will wipe away every tear from their eyes. There shall be no more death, nor sorrow, nor crying. There shall be no more pain. Isn't that wonderful? No more pain pills. The pharmacies will be out of business. No more hospital visits. No more HMOs. No more nurses. Elaine will be out of work. No more medical doctors. But there will be Bible teachers. Because we'll tell the story of redemption in the faraway worlds. We'll explain what it means to be redeemed. And they'll hear it with their ears and they won't be able to fully understand it because they have not gone through the experience. And it says there shall be no more pain, for the former things have passed away. And now notice verse chapter 8 and verse 22. For we know that the whole creation, what? Groans and labors with birth pangs together until now. What condition is creation in? It is groaning and moaning because it is having birth pains. Let me ask you, is childbirth a painful experience, those women who have been through it? It most certainly is. But is the end result worth it? Absolutely. Is creation going through pain and agony and suffering and travail now? It is. But someday it will enter the deliverance, the glorious deliverance, along with the children of God. Incidentally, as we look at the world today, all creation seems to be falling apart. Everything seems to be subject to death and to decay. Animals kill each other. Waterways are polluted. The air is poisoned. The ozone layer is destroyed. Natural disasters proliferate, like the tsunami. Incredible pictures. You know, I've never seen anything like that. It seemed like it was the days of Noah all over again. Accidents take place. Wars between nations, famines, diseases. All nature seems to be moving to disintegration and annihilation. Nature is groaning and is in travail, waiting for the moment of the redemption of God's people, because when God's people are redeemed, nature and creation will be redeemed along with them. Notice Romans chapter 8 and verse 23. Romans 8, 23. We apparently have a contradiction here with something that we studied before. Notice what it says in Romans 8, 23. Not only that, not only creation, not only is creation groaning, but we also, who have the first fruits of the Spirit, even we ourselves, what? Groan within ourselves, eagerly waiting for the adoption, the redemption of our body. Now, do you see the problem here? We already read that we have been adopted as God's children. But here it says that we're groaning and awaiting the moment of our what? Of our adoption, which is the redemption of our body. You say, how do you understand that we were adopted and yet we're eagerly groaning and waiting for the moment of our adoption, which is the redemption of our body? It's actually very simple to explain. You see, we have already been legally adopted by Jesus. If we receive Jesus as our Savior and as our Lord, His life stands in place of our lives. His death stands in place of our death. We have the first fruits of the Spirit. In other words, we have Jesus. We have the guarantee that someday Jesus is going to take us home. So the adoption ceremony, the legal papers have been signed. It's just a matter of Jesus coming to the orphanage and taking His children home. How about it? So we have been legally adopted. We have the first fruits of the Spirit. But we're just awaiting the moment when Jesus comes to take His children home. Praise the Lord. Allow me to read you some biblical passages about this glorious moment, the redemption of our body. You know, the Greeks could never buy this idea. The redemption of the body? Who wants a body to be redeemed? They said the soul, that's what really counts. Notice what Job had to say. Job 19, verses 25 to 27. Job 19, 25 to 27. Here Job says, "For I know that my Redeemer lives." Any connection with what we just studied? We're waiting for the what? For the redemption of our body. Job says, "I know that my Redeemer lives, and He shall stand at the last on the earth. And after my skin is destroyed, this I know, that in my flesh I shall see God, whom I shall see for myself, and my eyes shall behold, and not another." And now notice how my heart yearns within me. Was Job groaning for the moment of the redemption of his body? He most certainly was. And he says, "I know my Redeemer lives, and even though my skin and my body disintegrates," he says, "I know that I will very soon, someday, see God." 1 Corinthians 15, verses 50 to 55, describes this moment of the redemption of our body. And when our body is redeemed, all nature will be redeemed. The Apostle Paul says, "Now this I say, brethren, that flesh and blood cannot inherit the kingdom of God, nor does corruption inherit incorruption. Behold, I tell you a mystery. We shall not all sleep, but we shall all be changed in a moment, in the twinkling of an eye, at the last trumpet. For the trumpet will sound, and the dead will be raised incorruptible, and we shall be changed. For this corruptible must put on incorruption, and this mortal must put on immortality. So when this corruptible has put on incorruption, and this mortal has put on immortality, then shall be brought to pass the saying that is written, death is swallowed up in victory. O death, where is your sting? O Hades, where is your victory?" You know, that's what God's people are going to sing when they come forth from the grave. They're actually going to say, "Oh death, where is your sting? Oh Hades," or "Oh grave, where is your victory?" One of the texts which is my absolute favorite in Scripture, I have two or three that are really favorites, and this is one of them, Philippians chapter 3 and verses 20 and 21. It describes the same moment of the redemption of our body, when actually Jesus is going to take His children home, the children that He legally adopted by what He did when He came to this world, by condemning sin in the flesh, by suffering our death, by living a perfect life. At this moment, He's actually going to take His people home. It says in Philippians 3, verse 20, "For our citizenship is in heaven." Where is our citizenship? In heaven. "From which we also," what does it say next? "Eagerly wait." See, there's the same expression of Romans 8. "Eagerly wait for whom?" For the Savior, the Lord Jesus Christ, "who will transform our lowly body that it may be conformed to His glorious body." according to the working by which he is able even to subdue all things to himself. Our body will be transformed into the likeness of his glorious body. Now here's the question. How can we be sure that this is true? How can we be sure that the moment is coming when Jesus is going to transform this lowly, corrupted, weak, mortal body into the likeness of his glorious body? Is this just some type of wishful thinking? The answer is no. You see, it says in Romans chapter 8 that God has given us the first fruits. Do you know what the first fruits is? Go with me to 1 Corinthians chapter 15 and verse 23. 1 Corinthians chapter 15 and verse 23. God has given us the first fruits. And this guarantees that what he has promised is going to take place. It says there in 1 Corinthians 15 verse 23, but each in his own order, Christ, the first fruits, afterward, those who are Christ's at his coming. Who is the first fruits? The first fruits is Jesus. Let me ask you, did Jesus go to the grave? He did. Did he come forth from the grave glorified? Yes. Because Jesus lives, we will what? We will live also. In other words, the resurrection of Jesus as the first fruits is really the security deposit. It is the down payment. It is the guarantee, if you please, that when he comes, we will go through his same experience. In other words, what he did in the past determines what he will do in the future. He's made the down payment. He is the first fruits. He went to the grave. He took the keys. He opened the grave from the inside and he came out and said, I am the resurrection and the life. And therefore we know that because he lives, we will also live though we die. This is wonderful news. Notice Ephesians chapter 1 and verses 13 and 14. Ephesians chapter 1 verses 13 and 14. Here we have the idea of the down payment. Do you know what the down payment is? It's the Holy Spirit. How does Jesus abide in us? Jesus abides in us through whom? Through the Holy Spirit. So Christ is the first fruits, and he abides in our hearts through the Holy Spirit, and this gives us the guarantee that he's going to come through. By the way, do you think Jesus is going to lose his down payment? Do you think Jesus is going to lose his security deposit? Of course not. If he paid, he's going to take his people home. Notice Ephesians chapter 1, 13 and 14. In him you also trusted, after you heard the word of truth, the gospel of your salvation, in whom also, having believed, now this is the key, having believed, you were what? Sealed with the Holy Spirit of promise, who is the what? Guarantee of our inheritance until the redemption of the purchased possession to the praise of his glory. What is the down payment or the deposit that Jesus has placed as a guarantee that someday we will get the lost possession? It is, according to this, the Holy Spirit. Jesus has put down the down payment. Notice Romans chapter 8 and verse 11. Romans chapter 8 and verse 11 bears this same idea. It says, but if the Spirit of him who raised Jesus from the dead dwells in you, notice, if the Spirit that raised Jesus from the dead dwells in us, does that have any implications for us? Notice what he continues saying. He who raised Christ from the dead will also give life to your mortal bodies through his Spirit who dwells in you. In other words, this text says, if the Spirit that resurrected Jesus is in you, that same Spirit, very soon, if you should die, will what? Will resurrect you from the dead as well. And that's the reason why we shouldn't fear death. You know, some people are so afraid of death. Listen, if we're in Christ, we have no reason to fear death. And you know, actually, when people die in the Lord, you know, sometimes it's a good experience for them because they rest from their labors, according to what Revelation chapter 14 and verse 13 has to say. You know, the way some Christians behave at funerals makes me wonder. You know, they cry in Latin America particularly. I've seen some Adventists who have come and they've actually grabbed onto the casket, and they don't want the casket to be buried. And the fact is that the person who died, you know that they died in Jesus. And so we don't have to fear, because the time of the redemption of our body, the glorious redemption of the sons of God, is coming. And by the way, when the glorious day of the resurrection comes, then creation will also be restored to its original condition. Let's go to Romans chapter 8 and verse 24. Romans chapter 8 and verse 24. Here the Apostle Paul says this, "For we were saved in this hope." See, we were saved, that's past. In this hope, that's future. But now notice, "But hope that is seen is not" what? "Is not hope. For why does one still hope for what he sees?" In other words, if we were already in heaven, would we need hope? You know, if we're already in heaven, I say, "Oh, I hope I get to heaven someday." Say, that's ridiculous. Because you don't have to hope for what already you have. You don't have to hope for that which you see. You hope for that which you cannot see. But I want you to notice that this hope is built upon a solid foundation of what Jesus has done and the fact that he has given us his Holy Spirit. Notice Romans chapter 8 and verse 25. Romans chapter 8 and verse 25. The Apostle Paul continues this idea of hope. He says, "But if we hope for what we do not see," by the way, that's the future kingdom, the redemption of the body, "but if we hope for what we do not see, we eagerly" what? "We eagerly wait for it" with what? "With perseverance." Do you know what that word perseverance is? It's the Greek word hupomone, which means enduring patience. It's the same word that is translated in Revelation 13 verse 9 and Revelation 14 verse 12. Here is the patience of the saints. In other words, it is a perseverance according to this. And so the Apostle Paul is saying, if we hope for what we do not see, which is the kingdom that is going to come, we eagerly wait for it with perseverance. In other words, we don't give up. We hang in there. No matter the trials and tribulations and sufferings and difficulties, we hang in there because Jesus has guaranteed it through giving us the down payment of his Holy Spirit. Finally, let's go to verses 29 and 32. Verses 29 and 32. It says here, "For whom he foreknew, he also predestined to be conformed to the image of his Son." See, there's going to be a group of people who are going to be conformed to the image of Christ. "That he might be the" what? "The firstborn among many brethren." Does Jesus have brothers and sisters? Does he? Yes. And I've mentioned this before. This is a marvelous thing. See, when I get baptized and I receive Jesus as my Savior, I become the brother or the sister of Jesus. And then Jesus comes to his Father and he says, "Father, I have a new brother. I have a new sister." The Father says, "Oh, is that right? You have a new brother, a new sister? Well, if he's your brother and you're my son, then he's my son too. If she's your sister and you're her brother, then she also is my child." That's what Jesus meant when he said, "I am the way, the truth, and the life. No man cometh unto the Father but by me." We become brothers and sisters of Jesus, and through Jesus, we become sons and daughters of God. And finally, verse 32, "He who did not spare his own Son, but delivered him up for us all." See, he did it for us all. What Jesus did was in our place. How? shall he not with him that is with Jesus also freely give us some things? Ah, thank you very much. Why, if he gave his own son, and we're the brothers and sisters of Jesus, why will he not give us all things?
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2: Most of us have learned how much trouble we get into when we try to play God. Have you noticed that anytime we go there, we make people angry? They perceive us as trying to rule them, and they rebel, especially if what we want clashes with their will. Often, though, we are more subtle than all that. We seek to gain their affection or do things for them so they're indebted. Other times, we feel genuinely entitled to give advice and even try to force someone to do something for their own good. There are times when we go way out on the sea of advice while navigating our boat of self-righteousness. Our motives seem so pure. Of course, what we're forgetting is our own propensity as humans to see the outcome we think is best for us both. As someone once said, the perverse wish to hide a bad motive under a good one permeates society from top to bottom. Could it be that playing God perpetuates the original sin of Lucifer? His sin was wanting to be like God. But are we not doing the same thing as we exalt ourselves to lofty heights, thinking we know what's best for someone else? And if they don't follow our advice, do we not seek revenge? Or worse, we watch for their demise, pouncing on them, saying, "I told you so." God Almighty does not force us to do anything. He loves us instead, providing for both the righteous and the wicked each day. Christ loved the sinners he encountered every day more than his own life. In fact, he died to give us a choice. Have we fallen into the trap of trying to force obedience? I'm not talking about parents who must make choices for their children. I'm speaking of all those other people in our lives that we're trying to change. That's the Holy Spirit's work, and I might add that he does a much better job than I do. Lord, let me show each one of your children the same pity, love, and compassion that you have shown me. Help me entrust them into your hands. I know that you have a plan for their life.
3: Did you know that the character trait of courage is a biblical one? Consider Valerie. She was a quiet and very hurt mother of two whose husband had just divorced her. In the interest of her family's well-being, she had to relocate and reestablish herself and her children in an entirely new community. This called for a huge quantity of courage. Courage is the quality that enables us to face danger, fear, or life's challenges with resolution. As Christians, we should heed God's repeated command to Joshua, "Only be thou strong and very courageous," which God quickly followed with the promise that, "I will not fail thee nor forsake thee." Clinging to that promise, we too can find courage to face all of life's situations. 3ABN Radio encourages you to reflect the character of Christ in your corner of the world.
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0: and welcome to 3ABN's Thursday Night Live. We're so glad that you have joined us this evening. You know, it is hard to believe that just over 1 week ago, those two major earthquakes hit the country of Venezuela. So this evening, we're talking about earthquakes and the end times, but also when you have tragedy, whether it's the earthquakes that we're going to be talking about tonight or any other tragedy in the world, it brings up the question of human suffering and also where is God in all of this? And are these signs of the end times? And what type of hope can we even find in this kind of stuff? So we're going to be talking about this in this 1 hour program this evening. Thank you for being part of our family. I have here around the table with me some dear 3ABN. I'm calling them just friends and family here of myself personally and Jill, but also the ministry of 3ABN. Pastor John Lomacang, senior pastor of the Thompsonville Seventh-day Adventist Church, world evangelism director for 3ABN. Thank you for being here this evening.
1: Good to be able to be here to talk about a very relevant topic, especially in these times where a lot of people are going through pain, particularly as we focus on Venezuela and different parts of the world. What does it all mean?
0: Yeah.
1: We're going to talk about that tonight.
0: Absolutely. No, thank you so much. And I have Brother Luis, so good to have you here with us this evening too. A lot of times, Luis, you're behind the scenes, but it's great to actually have you on the set with us this evening. Yeah.
2: Thank you for having me. This is a topic that it hit home. I wasn't born in Venezuela, but I lived in Venezuela for many years, and my brothers were born in Venezuela, so I have a lot of family and friends in this country.
0: Yeah, and when you see a tragedy that strikes where you have family, friends, or where you live, that even brings it closer to home.
2: Yeah, absolutely.
0: But thank you, Luis, because I mean, you wear many hats here at the ministry of 3ABN. And of course, you're a director, you're an editor, do many different things here at the ministry. Your family's here as well. So thank you so much for
2: you
0: and your family's ministry, Pastor John, you and Angie also. It's a blessing to be in ministry. I think about the reach of 3ABN. We can talk about these relevant topics and where is God and answer the questions from the Bible, from the Word of God. But Luis, let's just talk about what happened. Because if you've not been watching the news, you may be saying earthquakes. What do you mean just a few days ago? So what happened in Venezuela, Luis?
2: Well, what I heard, and of course, afterwards, I had to call some friends. I have to call some family. We have a chat with most of my brothers and other family. We always chat, and that chat went crazy day. And then I started seeing pictures and things that happened in Venezuela. That's when I found out that we had not one, but two major earthquakes. One was 7.2 on the scale of Richter, and the second one was 7.5. Mm-hmm. And it was, I think, 37 seconds in between.
0: Wow. I mean, isn't that amazing? I mean, think about that, Pastor John. I mean, 7.2 is a huge earthquake.
1: Yeah.
0: And then to have a 7.5, you said 30-some seconds one after each other. I mean, that's kind of rare, I think, to have something like that.
1: Yeah, for something to even last that long, and then you think, okay, good, that's over. And then another one greater in magnitude comes after that. That's frightening.
0: Yeah, this happened June 24th, just a few days ago.
2: June 24th. Mm-hmm. And the majority of people didn't realize that it was actually two. They said it was about 7 seconds that the whole thing lasted. The first one and then the second one right away. But it is interesting because in some places they felt it closer because earthquakes were like a wave.
1: Yeah.
2: So they move.
0: Like a ripple of water.
2: Yeah, that's what the earth start moving. And the second was stronger than the first one. So the wave kind of in certain places were together. So two earthquakes moving together in all directions, left and right, forward, backwards, and up and down. So buildings could not stand that power. Many people, of course, it was during the day. A lot of people were working. A lot of people were at home. They didn't even have time to react. I mean, some people that were inside buildings, they in the lobby, they could run out, but people were in 10, 11 floor. It was
1: no chance.
2: Very difficult.
0: Mm-hmm. How many buildings do we know? I've heard numbers of like tens of thousands of buildings are either majorly damaged or
2: actually. We'd love to show.
0: Yeah, this shows
2: this map that the NASA. They were sharing, and they kind of like point out how many buildings So if you can see, this is Venezuela, the whole country.
0: Okay.
2: And we're moving into Caracas. And I was explaining to you before that Caracas is kind of like a valley.
0: Mm-hmm. And you lived in Caracas when you...
2: I lived in Caracas for about 10 years.
0: Mm-hmm.
2: So as you can see, if you see red, that means those buildings in Caracas were affected.
0: All those in red?
2: In red. But this is Caracas. Now, La Guaira is what the airport is. And Caracas is a valley, so they have mountains. The other side of those mountains is La Guaira. And they talking about, and we'll see, this is the airport. And you see all those buildings in red were affected. They talking about 60,000, do we have the map and the,
0: mm-hmm.
2: and
0: yeah,
2: the screen?
0: I can see it. Yeah, I can see it. Yep.
2: All those buildings around the airport were affected by the earthquake. And if you continue through the coast, is just destruction. Destruction after destruction. I mean, 60,000 buildings. And the red means it was either destroyed or extremely damaged.
0: Which means they'll probably have to tear the buildings down because they're just so structurally
2: damaged.
0: Yeah,
2: and that's wow. And the thing is, many people, they have to leave their houses. They could even go back to their apartment to take things out because the buildings are unstable, so dangerous to go. So many people, you know, ended up homeless in few seconds because they couldn't go back to their places.
0: Yeah, wow. I mean, when you see that map, Pastor John, I mean, that is really, I mean, that's amazing devastation when you see all of that outlined in red like that.
2: Yeah.
0: I mean, that's huge. I mean, that's just block after block, or I don't know what, is it miles, that beach to there, the airport,
2: basically.
0: Miles?
2: Mm-hmm.
0: Mm-hmm. And you were saying before the program that even the airport, because I've seen some videos, but I'm not always recognizing exactly what I'm seeing, you know, that's online because of the disaster.
2: See,
0: but
2: the airport was and this is,
0: too.
2: Yeah, this is, well, I showed the airport.
0: Mm-hmm.
2: There was a lot of people, of course, traveling and they took video and you can see how,
0: mm-hmm.
2: I mean, it came down. I heard that, there was an airplane that was taking people deported out of the United States
0: mm-hmm.
2: into Venezuela, and they landed right before.
0: Wow.
2: And when they were coming into the airport, a lot of part of the buildings just collapsed on top of them. So a lot of people die.
0: Mm.
2: Yeah, it was.
0: I know that the death toll they're saying is, you know, just in several thousand, the official, but I know that they're expecting the count to go, you know, because there's so many missing.
1: 40,000 people
0: are
1: still unaccounted for.
2: Yes. Yeah, they say more or less about 2,300 people but they're talking about 50,000 remain mm-hmm. missing.
0: So, Luis, are you getting any connection then from, like, the local Seventh-day Adventist Church there or anything was going on? Because I know I'm hearing a lot of, you know, the Seventh-day Adventist Church and, of course, other entities, charities going in to help. Because, I mean, this is just a major devastation. But what about the local church? Any word from them?
2: The Inter-American Division put a communication in their website, and they say they'd have about 300, 400 people that have died that they know from the church, but there are hundreds missing still that they don't have. So ADRA is working, is putting a lot of people in, you know, to help the rescue, to help the people that are, you know, because when you have no home, you have no food. And so the church is working hard to help with everything that is happening in Venezuela right now.
0: So going back to your family then, because I know, of course, you lived there, you said, for 10 years, but your family, they're all accounted for.
2: They're all fine.
0: Praise God.
2: I know that of somebody that got stuck in, and I think it's the 8th floor of her building, but they were able to get out. And she suffered minors because she

0: Just, I mean, there's so much that goes into that. And then the possibility of disease spreading because you don't have good sanitation and everything like that. It's a big deal.
1: Yeah. I wonder if any hospitals were affected by it, because you would think in a city that size.
2: Mm-hmm. Well, the city itself didn't get damaged too much.
1: Okay.
2: And so big hospitals are in the middle of Caracas.
1: Mm-hmm. Praise God.
2: And didn't suffer much as La Guaira. Mm-hmm. But La Guaira is not only, just a lot of houses and buildings, but is the coast. So a lot of hotels. That's why I heard that a lot of Americans, you know, are missing still.
0: Correct.
2: Because all the coast is full of hotels and different places. So, and it was very much affected.
1: Yeah. The liquefactor.
0: Yes.
1: When you're building that close to the coast, you're going to get that sand.
2: Yeah.
1: And as you talked about, describe that with your hand so people could watch. People that are watching, because you said sometimes it goes this way, but then.
2: Yeah. Well, earthquakes, and not that I'm an expert, but I've been watching so many videos, and somebody was explaining earthquake goes this way, but it also goes this way. They say that, in La Guaira, that displacement, and the displacement mean it moves one way or another. They talk about 2 meters. So that means
0: 6 feet,
2: probably more than 6 feet that it moved.
0: That's
2: so a building cannot stand that kind of movement. And it was two, not one.
1: Right. Yeah. Two back to back, 7.2 and 7.5 with all that movement. That's a lot.
0: And I've seen some security footage that, that's showing people walking like sidewalks. And it's like literally they're thrown to the ground, which is amazing. That's tremendous power, right? Because the earth is moving so much, they just can't even hardly stand up. So,
2: I mean,
0: yeah, you're staggering around. It's amazing.
2: You're trying to stay, stand.
0: Yeah.
2: But because of the movement, you just go to the ground. Imagine a building that is, is not moving. It's just receiving all,
0: serious power there. So how do we, talking about this, we want to talk about the end times too, because there's also, people were talking about there were some major earthquakes that happened within a 24-hour period. You know, you had those two in Venezuela, in California. You're showing me, Luis.
2: I think I have a picture. Yes.
0: So I know, Pastor John, we're going to be talking about the signs too, signs of the times, earthquakes, that. But I want to talk about right now the human suffering aspect, because when you see a tragedy like what we're just going through right now, and those that are in Venezuela that have loved ones there, it brings up a question. You know, where is God in all of this?
1: Mm-hmm.
0: That's to me, an automatic human question. Like, okay, God could have stopped it, right?
1: Mm-hmm.
0: Couldn't he have?
1: Right.
0: Yes, he could have.
1: So when you think of,
0: let's expand
1: the picture.
0: Okay.
1: You know, a lot of times when an event occurs, time stops on that line. You know, they say at 9:23 a.m., earthquake hit Venezuela. Well, there was 9:22 a.m. There was 9:21 a.m. There was nothing happening in Venezuela for probably decades of that magnitude. Then all of a sudden, that time frame comes and hits that country. And at that moment, people tend to ask the question, where was God? Well, I'll go back to 9/11 when New York City had the World Trade Center incident. God was the same place he was on September 10th, same place on September 12th. The question is, why does it happen at all? Rather than why do earthquakes happen? Why did this happen in Venezuela? We go back through human history. Earthquakes are, innumerable. They are chronicled. And what we talked about today is one of the reasons, well, I'll just talk about the frequency of it. One of the reasons why it seemed there's so many earthquakes is we all know that many of you probably, my wife has an app. Whenever there's an earthquake, her app goes off. Beep, beep. Mm-hmm. But she set it for 5.0 and above. Now, many years ago, I had one. I just left it wide open. And the phone was vibrating all day long because you get twos, threes, 3.5, four. And those are not registering as a grand event. We were sleeping here. I just kind of give you an example. Here in Southern Illinois, I experienced my first earthquake. And I lived in California 18 years and never experienced one. Why does it happen? The Lord said in John 16:33, in this world you will have tribulation. Romans 6:23, the wages of sin is death. But Romans 5:12, because of Adam's sin, death spread to all men, and humanity and suffering has been a lot of humanity for thousands of years. So in all of these, when we ask the question, where was God? He said, in this world you will have tribulation, but that's not what ends. But be of good cheer. I've overcome the world. And when you look at this, it's going to, you know, disaster is a temporary

0: temporary thing. Suffering is a temporary thing. Revelation says, Revelation chapter 21, and God will wipe away all tears from their eyes, and there will be no more death, neither sorrow nor crying, neither shall there be any more pain. There are Christians that died. There are people that did not know God that died. One of the things that's about us, we don't know each person's record. We don't know where they stand with God or where they don't stand with God. Now, in Scripture, you find there's sometimes that disaster came as a result of humans' outright rebellion against God, Sodom and Gomorrah.
1: Yeah, so punishment from God.
0: Right, as a direct rebellion against God, not an arbitrary, oh, I don't hate God.
1: What about the flood?
0: The flood came at the end of a generation. The Bible says their thoughts were only evil continually. So that came as a direct judgment of God. But generally speaking, earthquakes, fires, flood, disaster, it's not God sending these. But when Jesus talked about them in Matthew chapter 24, he said there will be famines and pestilences and earthquakes in various places. But then he said, these are the beginning of sorrows, but the end is not yet. So we're seeing when these happen in a cumulative way. And that's the key, because how many earthquakes have there been? I think we would lose count if we decided to just go back to the time they recorded them. We could go back to the Lisbon earthquake and say, well, at that time, it was the biggest earthquake in history. But I think there was an earthquake that happened, I think, around 2006, or not sure the exact year. But there was an earthquake that happened in the sea, and the tsunami from that.
1: Yeah, I think 2004 was it?
0: But the tsunami took over 300,000 lives.
1: Yes.
0: Compared to only, sounds crazy to say only, but 60,000 people died in the Lisbon earthquake.
1: Mm.
0: So the magnitude, but what we're seeing, as Jesus talked about, he's talking about not so much the occurrence of a disaster, but when he said the cumulative effect, wars, rumors of wars, nation rising against nation, famines, pestilence, earthquakes. We're living in the generation where this is a cumulative.
1: Mm-hmm.
0: There are wars and rumors of wars, nations rising against nation, kingdom against kingdom. There are famines and pestilences. And now, with the rim of fire, earthquakes are happening everywhere.
1: Mm-hmm.
0: So the cumulative effect has the impact of what Jesus intended. He said, when you see all these things, Luke chapter 21, he's saying, you're closer to the end now because of the cumulative effect, not just an earthquake here and an earthquake there.
1: Mm-hmm.
0: But God is not the one that sent disease. The story of Job.
1: Mm-hmm.
0: Okay.
1: Yeah, that's a good example.
0: Job, God didn't send any of those, but Job thought he did.
1: Mm-hmm.
0: He said, though he slay me, yet will I trust him. But God didn't send any of those disasters.
1: Right.
0: You find also the instance of Elijah, when there was lightning, thunder, and an earthquake. And three times the Bible says, the Lord was not in the earthquake. He was not in the thunder. He was not in the lightning.
1: Mm-hmm.
0: Where was he? That still small voice.
1: Yeah.
0: So not all the time do we contribute those to God, but there are judgments that are coming that will come from Almighty God for human rebellion. But these things are just, I put them in the category of, this is the lot we are all experiencing. You know, it could be something completely different. You mentioned something that I want you to talk about here, because there are people that were just arrived in Venezuela. That is just so tragic. Talk about that.
2: Yeah. Actually, well, I heard of the whole airplane, but one case, he's still alive, but he doesn't have legs anymore. And you think about, you know, you in the right, in the wrong place, in the wrong time. And I guess many people ask the question, you know, why me, or, you know, why Venezuela? Of course, many people talk about judgment. Other people talk, well, Venezuela has gone too far.
1: Mm.
2: But, you know, we don't know the reason when. I always wanted to mention that in 2025, around the world, there were 695,000 earthquakes.
1: Wow. Say that again.
2: In the world.
0: 695,000
2: earthquakes in 2025.
1: Yeah.
0: And that's in this age of monitoring.
1: Yes, correct.
0: Because in some ages they happen and nobody even knew. They just show up. What happened to the town? Mm. Nobody knew about it.
1: Mm-hmm.
0: But that shows you. And so the cumulative effect is what Jesus talked about. You will hear of, because the disciples ask, tell us, when will these things be and what will be the sign of your coming and of the end of the age?
1: Mm-hmm.
0: So we're living, that word cumulative is a You know, it's a tongue twister.
1: Mm-hmm.
0: When you begin to see them all happening simultaneously together,
1: mm-hmm.
0: these are birth pangs.
1: Mm-hmm.
0: But the other thing I want to point out also is the words of Christ. These are signs. The Lord allows these for us to remember our frailty. Our frailty. Where do we find hope in times like these when these untimely disasters occur? These are the times where we look to the Lord and recognize these are the days that we remember. We are frail. There's nothing we can do outside of our hope in Christ.
1: So you're saying then we're asking, where is God? God is the same yesterday.
0: He never changed.
1: Today, right? And for tomorrow, forever. So nothing changed with God.
0: Nothing changed with God.
1: I believe, though, the question that is always, it seems to me, that keeps coming up as well, could God not have stopped it? He could have.
0: Right.
1: We know that. He's all powerful. He can do anything, right?
2: Yeah.
1: God can do anything. So if God can stop it, okay, why didn't he? But then also, you see them, I've seen just emotional videos of people, rescuers pulling people out of the rubble.
0: Mm-hmm.
1: I mean, I can only imagine being in there. Some of them have been in for days.
0: Mm-hmm.
1: You were telling me about someone that had been in for multiple days, shouldn't even have been alive, but somehow survived. They pulled them out. I mean, it's a miracle
0: story.
1: Little
0: boy, been there 6 days.
1: Without food or water.
0: Rescue.
1: I mean, phenomenal.
0: They said he was amazingly
1: in good
0: condition
1: for
0: not having water or any kind of things of life for 6 days.
1: Yeah. So how do we answer the question then when someone is rescued, but the other person is not, and they are found dead?
0: Right.
1: How do we answer that? How would you answer that? Both of you, one of you, how do you answer that when you say, okay, I've been praying, because you've got a loved one that's praying for the rescue.
0: Right.
1: Oh, thank you, God. They survived. Mm-hmm. You've got a mother over here praying for her baby, and they find him dead.
0: Right.
1: So how do you answer that?
2: Pastor is the authority in the Bible, but I think, and you mentioned, you know, we don't know the condition of that person at the moment.
0: We don't
2: that,
0: know.
2: That they die. But if you see it from the perspective of Paul, Paul say to live is God, but to die is gain.
1: Mm-hmm.
2: But of course, for us is, you know, as a human, we want our family with us. And so we don't know sometimes if we're gaining, but not being in this earth anymore.
1: Mm-hmm.
2: I have the experience of my mother was sick for a long time. And for a long time, she wanted to die.
1: Because
2: she was
1: so sick.
2: And we don't know how, you know, and that's exactly the questions that we wonder is, why she was still alive wanting to be dead, and why all the people that want to be alive die. But we don't know the condition. We don't, only God knows if we were ready. If that was the time for us to be on this earth and, time for us to go rest, because many other things are going to happen later that are going to be worse.
1: Mm-hmm.
2: And, I always think that, people that are alive at the end of, the time are going to suffer a lot more than what being suffering now.
1: Mm-hmm. So really, Luis, it comes down to, a trust in God. Right? As a Christian.
2: Yes. Mm-hmm.
1: Okay.
2: Yes.
1: As a Christian, we can trust in God.
2: And it's so an opportunity.
1: Mm-hmm.
2: And it's an opportunity for people to know about God when these things happen.
1: Mm-hmm. Right. So that brings another question, but go ahead and,
0: let me go ahead and respond to that, because, you know, I'm glad you mentioned Paul, because when you mentioned Paul, right away, it activated Romans 8 for me. The Apostle Paul, when you look at what we go through in this life, the tragedies are just too numerous to even start chronicling. Paul says in Romans 8, verse 18, "For I consider that the sufferings of this present time are not worthy to be compared with the glory which shall be revealed in us. For the earnest expectation of the creation, eagerly waiting for the revelation of the sons of God. For the creation," now he's talking about what happened because of Adam's sin, "for the creation was subject to futility, not willingly, but because of him who subjected it in hope. Because the creation itself also will be delivered from the bondage of corruption." So creation itself got corrupted.
1: Mm-hmm.
0: You know, before Adam's sin, trees were not dying. Animals were not afraid of humanity. All these things came in as a result of Adam's sin. But then he brings out something else. And this is where we people sometimes think, wow, you know, what kind of God is this when it comes to God is just, but we live in an unjust world. We live in a world filled with sin and suffering and sorrow and crying. But Paul says, when we look at these things, in all these things, we are more than conquerors. Mm-hmm. Now he points out something. Well, is a disaster able to break your connection to God? Listen what he says. Romans 8:38, for I am persuaded that neither death nor life, nor angels nor principalities nor powers nor things present nor things to come. Mm-hmm. That's disasters in the past, disasters in the future, operations that didn't work out. Somebody went through the surgery but died in the recovery.
1: Mm-hmm. That's right.
0: We had a church member that went through that. Mm. We spent an hour or so with her on the phone, 2 hours with her visiting. Oh, it's just, the doctor said, it's just going to be a basic procedure. I'm going to get a valve put in and I'll be okay. She called, hey, I made it through the surgery. We got a call the next day.
1: Yep.
0: The valve ruptured. She made it through the surgery, but died in the recovery.
1: Yep.
0: But notice what he says. For I am persuaded that neither death nor life, nor angels, nor principalities, nor powers, nor things present, nor things to come, nor height, nor depth, nor any other created thing shall be able to separate us from the love of God, which is in Christ Jesus our Lord. I've said to people that have said, why did my mother die? You know, the wages of sin is
1: death.
0: Death for everyone. That's the first death. Jesus did not come to prevent us from going in the grave.
1: Mm-hmm.
0: He came to make sure we can come out.
1: So see, this is a key point, Pastor, because you said for everyone.
0: Everyone.
1: Because some people say, aha, so they were a crook. That's why they died. The wages of sin, they died. So, but no, for everyone. It's the
0: everyone.
1: That's a key point right there. It's the wages of Adam and Eve's sin.
0: Everyone. Matthew 5:45. He makes the sun rise on the evil and on the good and sends a rain on the just and on the unjust.
1: Mm-hmm.
0: If you're standing on the corner, there's a criminal about to pull off a crime and it's 80 degrees, he feels the temperature like you do. If it starts raining, he gets wet like you do. That's the kind of world we're living in. God is not picking and choosing. Well, I'm going to kill him and save you. All the hope that we have is based on the choice we make in the midst of these disasters. So here's what people said now. Well, this is what many people might say. Wow, I'll tell you about one member we have now. He said when the COVID hit, he had left the Lord many, many years before that. And he heard that the government had no answer. The world had no answer. People were dying. And he said, if I cannot find answers in the world, who's going to have answers for my salvation? He turned his heart back to the Lord.
1: Mm.
0: And unfortunately, the many years he had turned away from God, he had disenfranchised family members. But he said, now I have hope because I see where the world is headed. But even if I die, I know that I will come forth in the resurrection.
1: Yep.
0: So as Louise said, we don't know the conditions of lives.
1: We don't.
0: My brother's wife died when she was 34 years old from something as simple as cancer on her foot that spread throughout her body, left a 9-year-old daughter.
1: Yep.
0: But she said, before she died, the Lord knew that if he healed me, I might go back out on the world.
1: Mm.
0: She says, don't worry about me.
1: Mm.
0: I'm going to go to sleep. And I'll see you in the morning.
1: Wow.
0: So those are hopeful things. And we never know why it happens, but we do have hope in the midst of all of that.
1: Mm-hmm.
2: I think
1: we forget
2: what is promised to us in the future.
0: Mm-hmm. Yes.
2: And we live attached to this earth.
1: Mm-hmm.
0: Mm-hmm.
2: And, we think that this is it.
0: Mm-hmm.
2: I mean, not everybody says it.
1: Mm-hmm.
2: But a lot of people live like this is it.
1: That's true.
2: You know, we fight, we work hard to have a house, to have a car, and sometimes people don't even pay attention to their kids because they say, I have to work, I have to get the things that I need. But we think on this earth, like this is it.
1: Mm-hmm. Very temporary.
2: We know, and I hope we live the way that we know that there's a better place.
0: Mm-hmm.
2: And when do we go to that better place?
1: Mm-hmm.
2: And how do we go?
1: Mm-hmm.
2: Like if I want to go to that better place now, I have to die and wait for resurrection.
1: Mm-hmm.
2: So for me, it will become
1: a second. Moment. That's right.
2: It will become a second. And I think it's hard to understand that this disaster happened a lot of times because of the mercy of God.
1: Mm-hmm.
2: Because he needs to bring people to be aware on the times that we are living, mm-hmm. on the things that he won for us, and make us forget, because somebody was saying, not exactly on disaster, but like, we have many problems, but when we are sick, we have only one.
0: That's right.
1: That's a good point.
2: Right?
1: Yes,
2: because,
1: you're right.
2: Because nothing else matters.
1: Yeah.
2: I saw people on rescuing. They didn't care about who was in the rubble. They just heard a voice and they just want to save that person.
0: That's right.
2: So things, when it changed that suddenly, then you start asking questions. And that's the opportunity for God to tell people, you know, I am looking for you.
1: Yeah.
2: You know, I'm waiting for you. This earth is not what I intended to be for you.
1: Mm-hmm, mm-hmm.
2: I have a better place.
1: Mm-hmm.
2: I have a better future.
1: Mm-hmm.
2: And that's how we have to see. And of course, for us, we have to take the opportunity to help.
1: Yeah, that's right.
2: To help, not necessarily to preach, but to help.
1: Mm-hmm.
2: So people can see that, you know, God has a better way,
1: mm-hmm.
2: and a hope.
1: Yeah.
2: A hope for a better life.
1: Yeah. Amen. And when you're saying helping too, Luis, you're saying as in what we can obviously pray for the people of Venezuela. And I know some like Gideon Rescue who've actually been to 3ABN. I know they're down there along with like ADRA and many other, whether the Seventh-day Adventists or not, are down there trying to help, because this is a major disaster down there. But what about if somebody wants to actually support, actually financially, the work that's going on? I was maybe through the Inter-American Division probably is one way that they could help send funds there. Obviously through Gideon Rescues there. There's many different ways. You can just reach out to us here at 3ABN and we can give that contact information on how you can actually help and support if you feel like you need to financially to go and, or if you can't go, to be able to actually help the work that's going on. Because this is going to be a long, ongoing process for sure there in Venezuela.
0: I'm glad you brought that up, because we do have one of the things that our church has on a world scale. We have, there's Red Cross, mm-hmm. there's also ADRA,
1: mm-hmm.
0: that in times like these, you know, Adventist Development and Relief Agency, mm-hmm. relief in times like this,
1: mm-hmm.
0: There are pockets around the world where they descend on that. I saw on one of the news reports, one of the firefighters there on the back of his shirt says Los Angeles Fire Department.
1: Oh, wow.
0: People are flying from all over
1: all
0: the world.
1: All over the world, yeah.
0: But these are the times, and I'm glad you mentioned this, these are the times where sometimes all the things that people have built up,
1: mm-hmm.
0: they put all their hopes in it, finally got a nice car, nice house. We had a gentleman in our church in New York City years ago. When his mother passed away, he got a house he inherited. Got a ton of money for it because it really appreciated. Left the church, and he said, the church is for only people that can't do better.
1: Oh, my.
0: He moved to Miami, Florida. Do you remember Hurricane Hugo?
1: Mm-hmm. Yes.
0: His house got wiped out. He's back in the church.
1: Oh, wow.
0: The Lord wanted to save that man.
1: Yep.
0: He put all of his hope in his house, his money, all the things that he had. When his house got wiped out, he realized the church is not for those who can't do better.
1: Mm-hmm.
0: The church is for those who want better.
1: Mm-hmm.
0: See, the world, you could be wealthy, but wealthy people die too.
1: Mm-hmm.
0: People with great we might look at the statistics and realize many very wealthy people died in this disaster.
1: Oh, I'm sure.
0: As well as many poor people.
1: Mm-hmm.
0: There's no difference when you're carrying that casket. Nobody says this person is wealthy. This person is poor. And when you're rescuing somebody, they don't say, I'll help you if you're wealthy. All of a sudden,
1: you hear
0: basic things of life.
2: Mm-hmm.
0: I just want to help.
2: Mm-hmm.
0: And this awakens in some people. They ignore their neighbors, but now disaster said, wait a minute. My neighbor is important to me now.
1: Mm-hmm.
0: I know he was home. I want to help him. It changes our perspective on life. And I'm glad you brought that out.
1: Yeah. Mm-hmm.
0: It recalibrates the things that are more important than just possessions.
1: Mm-hmm.
0: Because there are people that have great houses, but they may have never made it out of that business that day.
1: So yeah, no, I agree, because it is a good wake-up call for us, because a tragedy can strike in our neighborhood
0: anywhere.
1: In the next second for all we know, mm-hmm. right? So just like it hit Venezuela. So we need to be ready at any moment, because we don't know when our life can either end or be totally changed. So that's a good point.
0: Like out west, there's we were just in Oregon recently.
1: Mm-hmm.
0: The fire danger was extreme. When we took off from the airport, they said there are 87,000 acres burning in Utah. And when we were arriving in Dallas, we saw this long smoke trail, maybe about halfway into the flight. They said, yep, that's Utah. It's just the fire trail is just going towards the west. Zero contained.
1: Mm.
0: They showed all the houses being destroyed.
1: Yeah.
0: People that have beautiful homes was reduced to ashes.
1: Mm-hmm.
0: And they say, I'm just glad I made it out alive.
1: Yeah, yeah.
0: So there's unfortunate when disaster hits, earthquakes, some people don't make it out.
1: Yeah.
0: But God is just. I want to understand that. I want you to be very clear about that. God does not bring these disasters. But sometimes he allows them to awaken our reality that this is not it.
1: Mm-hmm. So then that we've transitioned already into the character of God.
0: Mm-hmm.
1: Because you were talking about Romans chapter 8, nothing can separate us from the love of God.
0: Nothing.
1: 1 John 4 talks about God is love.
0: Because,
1: you know, I can hear someone at home right now saying, aha, see, this proves my point. These disasters like this and all these people and kids and people dying and the wars that are happening. I told you God's not love. This is the reason why I don't believe in God, because of all this. God is not love. There's no way God of love can allow this kind of human suffering to take place. So how would you answer that person, Pastor John? Because I'm sure there's someone right now that's tuning in saying, nah, I don't believe this. So how would you answer that?
0: John 10:10. You know probably by heart.
1: I do.
0: Thief does not come except to steal,
1: kill,
0: earthquakes, disasters,
1: destroy.
0: Fires, floods, steal, kill, and destroy. That's exactly what we're talking about.
1: So Satan's the culprit.
0: Thank you. We don't often look at him as the culprit. None of these evils would occur had this planet not been affected by evil. When Adam sinned, he opened the door, and the Bible says, by one man sin entered the world, and death through sin, and thus death spread to all. Romans 5:12.
1: Oh, yeah.
0: Death spread to all, so everybody is subject to death. The wealthy, the poor, everybody in one case or the other. There's some people that have never done anything nefarious like alcohol or drugs, and all of a sudden they come up with terminal cancer. You think,
1: why?
0: This guy never even ate meat. How'd you get terminal cancer? We had a good friend of ours that lives in a community where the power lines were going overhead 2 blocks away from his house. And statistically, they said these multiple high voltage lines emit rays, or I'm using a different word, the emission from it affects the chemistry of the body.
1: Mm-hmm.
0: And they discovered, you know what? One went right over his house, and this man was affected by that. His wife got breast cancer.
1: Oh, yes.
0: He got cancer and he died because of that situation. How do you explain that?
1: Correct.
0: None of these things can separate us from God's love.
1: That's right. And finish the last part of John 10:10.
0: Right. The thief does not come except to steal, to kill, and to destroy.
1: But
0: Jesus says, but I have come that they might have life.
1: Praise God.
0: And that they might have it more abundantly. So as sad as these moments are, we look forward to the coming of Christ with hope, and hope does not disappoint. Paul also says, if we had hope only in this life, we will be of all men most miserable. So there are people that, Psalm 73, I want to go there and share with you. This is the most powerful illustration.
1: It's hard for me to read the small print on in my Bible, so
0: Greg,
1: you might be able to read it off your iPad, Louis. I'm not sure, but you said
0: Psalm 73.
1: Okay.
0: This is a situation here where a young man by the name of Asaph, he had one of these moments. And I want, if you have your Bibles, go to Psalm 73. This is the most beautiful picture, because Asaph asked the same question. Why does it seem like the wicked people prosper and people that don't have much just are getting worse and worse? I'm going to read the whole thing and I'll go quickly.
1: Psalm 73,
0: verse 1. He said, and I'm reading from the New King James Version. He says, truly God is good to Israel, to such as are pure in heart. But as for me, now he's going to switch. As for me, my feet had almost stumbled. My steps had nearly slipped. For I was envious of the boastful when I saw the prosperity of the wicked. For there are no pangs in their death, but their strength is firm. They are not in trouble as other men, nor are they plagued like other men. Therefore pride serves as their necklace. Violence covers them like a garment. Their eyes bulge with abundance. They have more than heart could wish. They scoff and speak wickedly concerning oppression. They speak loftily. They sit their mouth against heaven, and their tongue walk through the earth. Therefore his people return here, and waters of a cup full are drained by them. And they say, how does God know? Is there knowledge in the Most High? behold, these are the ungodly, watch this, who are always at ease.
1: Mm-hmm.
0: They increase in riches, surely. And now, watch, he says, look at how well the wicked are doing. And then he says in verse 13, surely I have cleansed my heart in vain and washed my hands in innocence. For all day long I have been plagued and chastened every night. And he says in verse 15, if I had said I will speak thus, behold, I would have been untrue to the generations of your children. So at this point, he's saying, I just can't understand it. Why does God seem so unjust? Mm-hmm. Why do people that have so much don't know God?
1: Mm-hmm.
0: They don't have any issues. But now, can you see it, Greg?
1: Well,
0: you want to read the very next part?
1: It is a bit
0: you see it,
1: blurry.
0: Louise? Look at the next. Then he says, verse 16,
1: mm-hmm.
0: when I thought how to understand this, what did he say?
1: It was too painful.
0: It was too painful for me. And watch this.
1: Mm-hmm.
0: So God picks up the curtain. Until I went into
1: the
0: sanctuary of God, then I understood their end. Surely you set them in slippery places. You cast them down to destruction. Oh, how they are brought to desolation as in a moment. They are utterly consumed with terror. As a dream when one awakes, so, Lord, when you awake, you shall despise their images. Thus my heart was grieved, and I was vexed in my mind. I was so foolish and ignorant. I was like a beast before you. Nevertheless, I am continually with you. You hold me by my right hand. You will guide me with your counsel, and afterward receive me into glory. Whom have I in heaven but you? And there is none upon the earth I desire beside you. And he's going to end here. My flesh and my heart fail, but God is the strength of my heart and my portion forever. For indeed, those who are far from you shall perish. You have destroyed all those who desert you for harlotry. But, verse 28, read that, Greg.
1: But it is good for me to draw near to God. I have put my trust in the Lord God, that I may declare all thy works.
0: So he said, it didn't make sense to me until God said, wait a minute, that's not how it is. That's not really how it is. You only see the bad, but I want to show you the other side of this. And so we are living in a world, we just see the bad. But Paul says, once again, the sufferings of this present time are not worthy to be compared to the glory that shall be revealed.
1: Mm-hmm.
0: In this world, there's death and sorrow and crying, and, you know, that happens every day. And we'll see this Venezuela. 2004 was the 300,000 lives in the Pacific. It's a plane that disappeared. It's
1: wars,
0: a child.
1: Wars.
0: It's wars.
1: Yeah. Mm.
0: It's a
1: famine.
0: You know, famine. It's a kid. Oh, a terrible story. It's one kid whose parents were missing, and somebody took him in and raised him and finally turned his life around. And at 15 years old, when he was graduating early because he really applied himself, he was so excited that he did well, got all straight A's. On his way home from school to tell his parents he got straight A's, hit by a car and killed.
1: Wow. Yeah. Why? Right?
0: Yes, your question.
1: Yeah.
0: That young boy, his life was turned around.
1: Yeah.
0: He knew the Lord.
1: He did.
0: The Lord said, wait a minute, this young man is safe to save.
1: Mm-hmm.
0: If he continues in this track, maybe he'll go in a different direction. One thing I remember Pastor Henry Wright said, God knows when we are safe to save.
1: Mm.
0: So we can't say that all those people that died are lost.
1: Or saved.
0: We don't know.
1: Nope.
0: That's what the sovereign God knows.
1: Mm-hmm.
0: But the suffering is something that we all experience
1: mm-hmm.
0: on different levels, different scales.
1: Mm-hmm.
0: But when it happens to you, it's major.
1: Mm-hmm.
0: Yeah.
1: So Luis, I know earlier we were talking about like the trust in God, you know, the faith in God. How do we as Christians still trust God and have faith in God when, let's say, a loved one actually did pass away from, let's say, the earthquake, or we other have other tragedy, like you were, you know, watching and talking about some of your family has suffered with some health challenges.
0: Mm-hmm.
1: How do we still have faith in God in spite of everything then? How would someone approach that? How do we know that he's faithful and true?
2: Well, I think, you know, the first thing is we have to be humble.
1: Mm-hmm.
2: In front of God.
1: Wow.
2: And
1: yeah.
2: even when we try to ask questions, because we don't know anything.
0: We don't know.
2: It's like, we don't know anything. We don't know anything that is out of, but we know what God says. And he said that I have good plans for you. You know, I want you to be happy.
1: Mm-hmm.
2: But in this earth, many people would never find happiness. And that's what we have to understand.
1: Mm-hmm.
2: It's like, Even us as a Christians, you know, many people think that when you're a Christian, you have a perfect life. And, mm-hmm. and, you know, unfortunately, many Christians, pretend to be the happiest people on earth. And we fail to say that our happiness is in our hope, not in the life we live in on earth.
1: That's excellent.
0: Say that again. Yes. Our happiness is what?
2: Is on the hope we have.
0: That's yep. right.
2: And not in the life we live in as mm-hmm. on these earths. So, our trust has to be, on living up to God, mm-hmm. that He is faithful, His justice, and He know what He's doing.
1: Yeah.
2: Mm-hmm. Unfortunately, and we would like Him to tell us, call us on the phone, hey, we're going to do this because of this. No, we don't know why, no. but God knows. Mm-hmm. And He wants our happiness. It's like, I always, you know, compare this to a whole week of hard work and a weekend of vacation.
1: That's a good, okay, I like that illustration, you know, yes.
2: It's like, yep. we do that on earth.
1: Yep.
2: A lot of people work almost a whole year to have a week or two of vacation. But when we think about, when we think about God, we kind of backwards, you know, we see that our vacation is never going to get here or is not here. Mm-hmm. So let's just have fun and let's enjoy this earth.
1: Mm-hmm.
2: But God knows, I've lost family, lost my father, lost my mother. And I've lost some friends. And, but after years living still on this earth, you know, the longer you live, the more you realize how hard it is to be on this earth. I mean,
1: true.
2: When I didn't have any kids, I say, well, kids, oh, that's beautiful. Have family. Mm-hmm. When you have kids, you get the pain of having kids,
1: mm-hmm. Mm-hmm.
2: you know, because you worry about them, mm-hmm. you know, you worry about their future, you worry, about what is going to happen to them. So when it comes with, losing family, first you have to be humble, but second you have to trust that God knows,
1: mm-hmm.
2: because it will come one day that I'm going to have that vacation forever.
0: That's right.
1: Eternity.
2: With my family.
1: Yeah. Amen.
2: You know, how much we would like to have that vacation here with our family, spend time, talk to them, but not the reality. We have to go back to work.
1: Mm-hmm.
2: What God has in store for us is an eternal vacation.
1: Amen.
2: And not laziness. Mm-hmm. That's right. A completely mm-hmm. different thing.
0: Eternal rejoicing.
2: Yeah. But exactly. Joy.
1: Mm-hmm.
2: To have your family forever with you. Even if they far, you can go and visit them. You know, there's a lot of things that mm-hmm. we have to have a hope. And I think hope is what helps us to trust mm-hmm. that God will do what He promised.
1: Amen.
2: You know,
0: we are told the former things.
1: Good, Luis.
0: We're coming a day, and I'm so glad you pointed out, there's coming a day when the Bible says the former things will not be remembered nor come into mind. But I want to address something here that we alluded to earlier about what happens when a person dies.
1: It's good. Thank you.
0: You know, not every hardship is punishment. Sometimes it's preparation.
1: Say that again.
0: Not every hardship is punishment. Sometimes it's preparation.
1: I get
0: it. To be an example.
1: Yeah, that's good.
0: Joseph sold into slavery. If he wasn't sold into slavery, he wouldn't be able to spare his family.
1: That's right. From the family.
0: Job losing everything.
1: Mm-hmm.
0: But God doubled his blessing. Daniel thrown in the lion's den. What happened? It brought Darius to the knowledge of God. He was in the fire, brought Nebuchadnezzar to the knowledge of God. Paul in prison brought the knowledge of God through the Gentiles. But here's a text I want you to grab, because people sometimes die and we wonder, why do they die? Isaiah 57 verse 1. A number of years ago when I was in California, one of my elders gave this to me. In the New International Version, I love the way it says it. Isaiah 57 verse 1 and 2. The righteous perish, and no one ponders it in his heart. Devout men are taken away, and no one understands that the righteous are taken away to be spared from evil. Now, let me pause here for a moment. Sometimes God sees a greater evil coming, and He says they cannot mm-hmm. handle this. They mm-hmm. can't endure this. And look at verse 2. Those who walk uprightly enter into peace. they find rest as they lie in death. So sometimes death is God's way of preventing the greater evil that can come. I know the number of people that we say they died, but we said, you know what? They just got baptized 2 months ago.
1: Yeah, amen.
0: But look at the life they lived before that, and you think, wow, God knew this was this gentleman, this family. And then we had this sad tragedy of a family of five coming home from a good old camping trip. They had a good old whole Christian family. On the way home, somebody crossed the divider, drunk, driving in the wrong direction, all five family members killed.
3: Wow.
0: Only one spared was one of the daughters who couldn't go because she had school.
3: Man, what
0: every
3: tragedy.
0: One of them are Christians.
3: Wow.
0: But how do you endure losing your mom, your dad, your sisters, your brother? That's the suffering of this present time, but it's not worthy to be compared to what's coming after that. So sometimes that hole is not going to be filled until the day when all these things are no longer remembered.
1: Yeah.
0: That's our lot in this life. That's what the sinful world brings to us.
1: Mm-hmm.
0: But hope does not disappoint.
1: Mm, amen. That's right.
0: The promises of God will come true.
1: Mm.
0: And all these things happening at the same time lets us know how near we are to the coming of Christ.
1: So we know then that we can trust God. We know that God is not the author of this. It's
0: no.
1: Satan is the
0: that's
1: one.
0: That's right. Blame the one who brings it about.
1: Yeah, no, that's good. So often we tend to say it's the, you know, it's an act of God and all this sort of thing for tornadoes and that such.
0: Not an act of God.
1: Yeah. Satan is the one. That comes to steal, kill, and destroy.
0: He was a murderer and a liar from the very, very beginning.
1: That's right.
0: All the evil, all the death is because of sin.
1: And Christ's character is being vindicated too.
0: That's right.
1: Yep.
0: When we see in the final judgment,
1: that's right,
0: God being vindicated, mm-hmm, I like to say, as I look at this terrible disaster, out of this disaster, there are people that are going to turn to Christ that have never even considered him before.
1: Mm-hmm. Yeah, that's right.
0: There are people that lost their lives in this disaster that will come forth in the resurrection.
1: Yes.
0: God is not willing that any should perish.
1: Yep.
0: So when we talk about the long suffering of God, Luis, and all those of you, God is long suffering towards us, not willing that any should perish.
1: Mm.
0: He has no pleasure in the death of anyone that dies.
1: Yep.
0: So when we think, wow, all these people dying, God is not, that doesn't bring him joy. He wants to save. He's not willing that any should perish.
1: Mm.
0: So we have to trust God. Proverbs 3, verse 5 and 6. You know it, Greg.
1: Yep, mm-hmm.
0: Say it.
1: Trust in the Lord.
0: With all your heart.
1: Everything.
0: Lean not on your own understanding.
1: In
0: when you're watching the news, don't lean on your understanding.
1: Mm-hmm.
0: In all your ways, acknowledge him. And what will he do?
1: He will direct our path.
0: He will direct your path.
1: Yeah.
0: So we have to trust that God is the just one.
1: Amen.
0: The one who comes to deliver us.
1: So, Pastor, we do know, because, you know, Matthew chapter 24, Luis, we know that these are signs. We know
0: that's
1: there's
0: right.
1: a lot of earthquakes that are happening, but these are signs
0: that's right.
1: pointing that Christ is coming soon. I believe that. And it's just one of many signs that point to Christ's soon return. But in the last couple of minutes, Pastor John, talk to us about the hope, because, Luis, you've been talking about it too, the hope that we have. So talk to us about heaven, the land, the land that is fairer than day. And by faith, we can see it afar. So we know that this earth, this temple, as you were saying, Luis, thank you so much for bringing it up. So give us some hope, Pastor John, talk to the camera here. And then maybe in the last minute, Luis, I want to have a prayer. Prayer for those in Venezuela, the rescuers, those families that are suffering. So Pastor John, in a minute and a half.
0: The Bible says, no one knows, Matthew 24:36, no one knows the day nor the hour, not even the angels of heaven, but my Father only. But he says, but when you see all these things coming to pass, know that it is near, even at the door. Earthquakes, fires, floods, wars, rumors of wars, famine, pestilence, crime, violence, hatred, envy. All these things are cumulatively saying to us, didn't I say that in the last days perilous times will come? We're living in the last days. Everything happening at the same time is not a coincidence, but is God saying, I told you, now the time is to get ready. When you use these to begin and to continue your relationship with God, one day you're going to say, I could lift up my eyes and I say, lo, this is our God. We have waited for him. So the day is coming when all these things will be washed away, no longer a memory. We have to put our hope and our trust in the Lord, because hope does not disappoint.
1: Mm-hmm. Amen. We know that all crying, all tears, suffering,
0: will be
1: death,
0: washed away.
1: Washed away.
0: Yeah, Revelation 21.
1: Right?
0: Yeah. No more tears, no more death, no more sorrow, no more crying, neither shall there be any more pain.
2: Well, one more thing we have to remember earthquake, many disasters are going to be signed. But it's not the end.
0: That's right.
2: The end will come when we finish preaching the gospel.
0: That's
2: this disaster has to awake us to continue preaching because people are going to disappear. And right now we have the people to preach, We don't have to wait for a disaster to not have those people in front of us, so we cannot tell them about God.
1: Preach while there's still daylight, yeah, so the Bible says. Yes, absolutely. Well, I want to thank you, Pastor John, for being on this evening. Thank you so much again for sharing from the Word of God. Thank you, Luis, also for sharing. And as well, I want to go out, of course, praying for the country of Venezuela, the rescuers, those families that have been directly affected there with this terrible disaster. And thank you for being a part of our 3ABN family. Again, if you want to help, just reach out to us here at 3ABN and we'll point you in the right direction. So good night. We'll see you next time, Brother Luis. Let's go out praying here.
2: Heavenly Father, we give to you all these disasters that are happening, their family that are suffering for the loss of people, that you can bless them, Lord. And at the same time, that you can awaken us to do the work that you left us to do.
1: Amen.
2: Give us the strength to preach, to tell the people that there's a hope, and that this earth and whatever is in it is not what we're given, give us happiness and joy. Thank you, because I know you're watching.
1: Yes.
2: I know you take care of us. Be with us. In Jesus I pray. Amen.

0: I'm Idalia Denzi. 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
1: Be anxious for nothing, but in everything, by prayer and supplication, with thanksgiving, let your requests be made known to God. 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

0: This program contains copyrighted material that may be used for purposes such as criticism, comment, news reporting, teaching, scholarship, or research under the provisions of Section 107 of the Copyright Act of 1976. All rights to the copyrighted material used in this program are reserved to their respective owners.
1: Hello and welcome. I'm Blessings Nguyen. I will be your host throughout the series, A Wolf in Sheep's Clothing. Meet a young man who was drawn into Hermetica and Gnosticism through heavy metal music. Despite having been enchanted and seduced by the realm of black and white magic, he overcame, finding Christ and dedicating his life to serving him. We welcome Davy John Garcia as he continues to share his experience with the religion of heavy metal music. Welcome back.
2: No, thank you for having me.
1: So let's start by exploring what happened in the last episode. Catch our audience up.
2: Sure. We went through the story of my upbringing and how there was a lot of occult influence in my family life and my early life. And there was a lot of dark supernatural events in my household that fostered this fascination with the occult and paranormal, and which later led into dark, heavy music, which amplified all these things. And how I got very heavily involved in dark, heavy music and the occult until finally I was freed from that and I found Christ.
1: Amen. Well, let's go into what you mean by a dark spiritual environment in the home.
2: Okay, so back when I was very young, me and my parents would experience a lot of strange apparitions in the home. We thought maybe that there were ghosts, that we lived in a haunted house. We weren't really sure what they were, but we would see strange things that weren't there, and we would hear bumps in the night and hear or feel something touch us, pull our hair, push us down the stairs, and just the feeling of always being watched, especially at night. And this was a constant in the home growing up.
1: So you were able to find out that not only was your grandmother and your mother practicing witchcraft, but that your father was, or grandfather,
2: My grandfather.
1: Was a part of a secret society known as the...
2: The Freemasons, yes.
1: Okay, so there's this backdrop of just heavy, dark spiritual influences.
2: Yes.
1: And then it opens up this curiosity and this kind of a interaction trying to understand that realm more.
2: Yes,
1: okay.
2: Very much so.
1: So then you find heavy metal music. Let's go into that. Dive into what happened and what secrets you were able to get from there.
2: Well, I got very involved in this type of music because at the time I was becoming more morose, depressive, and I developed a deeper attraction to darkness. And this was perfect because for getting into the dark heavy music because I felt like that music understood who I was.
1: Mm.
2: And it really resonated with what I was feeling and what I was going through. And it helped me to feel less alone and feel connected with a greater community of other people who also kind of understood what I was going through.
1: So it gave you identity.
2: Yes, very much so. And at that time, it was kind of like any other vice to where when you start off, it has to increasingly get more and more intense in order to get the same feeling that you got from the beginning. So as I got into the music, it wasn't overtly occult, but the more I got into it, I needed it to be darker and heavier and more intense and more blasphemous and extreme.
1: So there's a kind of a thirst and a lust.
2: Yes.
1: That it's feeding into.
2: Absolutely. Absolutely.
1: And so what messaging did you find? And actually, what kind of music? I mean, we're saying heavy metal, but
2: sure.
1: Who are some of the bands that you were listening to?
2: So whenever I got into it the most intensely, it's a subgenre of metal called black metal.
1: Mm.
2: And black metal, it's the most blasphemous, occult music maybe that exists.
1: So is that like Marilyn Manson or is he like baby steps compared to this stuff?
2: Yeah, honestly, yes. Black metal, it's all the vocals are like shrieking whales.
1: Mm,
2: it's like,
1: sounds scary.
2: Like shrieking whales, very intense drums. Like the faster and more intense the drums, like it's almost like a point of pride with how intense you're trying to convey the sound of like a storm or just raw, chaotic violence through the drums. and the guitars are just, you know, layered guitars on top of each other that sound like, you know, like chainsaws. Just, it's just this chaotic cacophony of sound that's mm-hmm. meant to overwhelm you and evoke, you know, dark, violent, spiritual
1: right,
2: forces.
1: Right.
2: And the lyrics are outwardly blasphemous. It's anti-Christian. They revel in upside down crosses, mm-hmm. inverted pentagrams, the whole pageantry of Satanism. It's a full on embrace as much as you can imagine.
1: So was there a look as well that went along with this, the music and the attitude?
2: Sure, sure. The performers, they usually wear, if you're in the audience, you might be familiar with a band like Kiss,
1: mm-hmm.
2: you know, from the 70s. It's similar to that. It's like black and white face paint.
1: Yeah.
2: It's black and white face paint. And usually, you know, everyone has long hair. You know, that's just a part of the aesthetic. Long hair, black and white face paint, a lot of leather jackets,
1: mm-hmm.
2: Spikes, mm-hmm. you know, chains,
1: right.
2: a lot of black leather. And that's kind of the whole aesthetic of it. And
1: so I've also noticed that there's kind of like an effeminate look to everything as well.
2: Mm.
1: What is that about? Do you know?
2: You know, in black metal, it's less effeminate. It's actually fairly masculine in mm-hmm. the sense of it's very aggressive. It's extremely aggressive and assertive. And I would say it's less effeminate than maybe some of the more mainstream variants, like Marilyn Manson. Like
1: right.
2: Marilyan Manson is like very effeminate
1: overtly
2: and kind
1: so.
2: Of
1: yeah.
2: glories in the gender bending aspect of it. This mm-hmm. one wasn't so much that.
1: Okay.
2: It was very strongly masculine, but you will find the gender bending.
1: Would you say masculine or just kind of demonic and oppressive?
2: Yeah, I would say that it would be a kind of the masculine expression of demonic forces.
1: Of anger.
2: Okay. Right, right.
1: So there's this cacophony raining down on you. And emotionally, what is this doing to you?
2: Well, when you're listening to it, because for me, I was already becoming possessed by these forces.
1: Mm-hmm.
2: It was channeling this kind of nihilistic rage
1: mm-hmm.
2: that I had for the world.
1: Mm-hmm.
2: You know, I hated everything. I hated people. I started hating my parents.
1: Incredible.
2: I hated society. Like, I hated everything except music. And it felt like it was channeling these forces. And at the time, it feels good because it feels like you're getting all this rage out of you, but you're not really getting it out. It's just you're churning it.
1: You're building it.
2: Right. It's kind of cycling through you. And the more you listen to it, really over time in your life, the angrier, the more depressed and morose that you become. But while you're listening to it, it feels like a cathartic, spiritual experience.
1: Yeah.
2: Yes.
1: So is there a message in these almost chant-like, you know, lyrics?
2: Yes, it's the message is it's a full rejection of life itself.
1: Wow.
2: It's a full rejection of society and religion and God and really life itself. It's a worship of death.
1: Okay.
2: It's a worship of death and everything that's destructive and violent and ugly and distorted and chaotic, and it's a worship and a love of those things and a full rejection of anything that's speaks of religion or beauty
1: mm-hmm.
2: or order or anything associated with mainstream society.
1: So it sounds like a religion of hate. Would you say that's
2: sure, sure.
1: And so did it actually lead you in the direction of a particular spiritual, you know, denomination?
2: Well, I think that's how it pulled me in, because I had those feelings inside of me.
1: Mm-hmm.
2: And so I felt that this really resonated with me.
1: Mm-hmm.
2: But as I got deeper into it, I started to develop an attraction to other bands that had that same chaotic, angry
1: mm-hmm.
2: veneer,
1: mm-hmm.
2: but it also started hinting at deeper spiritual understandings
1: mm-hmm.
2: and esotericism and things of this nature, that, you know, there actually is a truth out there, but religion is lying to you.
1: Religion is lying.
2: Especially okay. Christianity. Christianity is the main tool of oppression that's used to trick people
1: mm-hmm.
2: into believing into a false God.
1: Mm-hmm.
2: But there is a real God out there. There is a real something that we come from, a real truth
1: according to heavy metal.
2: Right, but this isn't it. This is lying to you.
1: Interesting. Well, we know that studies show, scientifically speaking, that music has the ability to bypass the frontal lobe. So yes. It skips all reasoning and it goes into a deeper level. So how did you find yourself seeking that secret knowledge?
2: Well, at the time, because it's hand in glove, where I got involved in the occult around the same time I got into the music. And so the practices that I developed in the occult, I was into divination, like spirit boards and tarot cards and things like this. And as I got into that, I started reading a lot of the literature that was associated with it. Mm-hmm. And me and my friend, we were in a black metal band at the time. His name's Paul. We're in a black metal band at the time. And we would always engage in these occult practices together. We were both into the same music, the same occult practices. We grew up in a very similar way. And whenever we would be interacting with these spirit boards and these divination tools, that's actually when we got the idea to start a band to begin with. And we were using a Ouija board. And when we were communicating with this being, this entity, it actually gave a

0: revelatory experience.
1: Mm-hmm.
0: Because as you get deeper into this, the idea of Hermeticism and Gnosticism, these two practices, you're trying to become like a god.
1: Mm-hmm.
0: Really. There's this idea that there's this secret knowledge that's been withheld from you.
1: Right.
0: But was given to these great, maybe you could call them prophets, great teachers, a long time ago. People like Moses or like Jesus or mm-hmm. like Buddha,
1: mm-hmm.
0: some of these great teachers in the past, these things were revealed to them by the true God, but mm-hmm. over time had become obscured, and that religion was created by these people, mm-hmm. but really these are just superficial understandings of the truth. And really there's a true theology
1: mm-hmm.
0: that's hidden underneath. And all of these different religions are pointing to the same true mm-hmm. theology. And I started reading books like the Corpus Hermeticum, the Emerald Tablets.
1: Did you get into Aleister Crowley at all?
0: Yes. He's very much a part of the hermetic aspect of it. He was involved with cults like the Golden Dawn, and that's actually where the popularity of tarot cards come from, is from mm-hmm. Aleister Crowley and the Golden Dawn. But yes, he has his own practice called Thelema, which is just another faction of the hermetic movement, which the ultimate goal is to become like a god.
1: So you're really deep now in Hermetica, Gnosticism, you know, the teachings of Aleister Crowley. You're depressed. You're hating the world. Why did you continue if this was the sentiment that you had?
0: Well, in one sense, things were actually starting to actually go quite well for me for the first time since I can remember, I started to gain success in my band. We started to make money
1: mm-hmm.
0: and gain, you know, popularity. I wouldn't call it fame. We weren't famous. But where we were pretty well known. And, you know, being on stage and having, you know, so many people screaming and giving you so much energy and attention, it's very seductive and intoxicating. And I felt that my career was starting to take off. And I thought, well, maybe music is something I can actually pursue full time.
1: Mm-hmm.
0: And the more that I got into these occult practices, it's like it wanted me to continue making that music, and
1: mm-hmm.
0: that it seemed like there was something great meant for my life, and the music wasn't even the whole thing. That was just the beginning.
1: Mm-hmm.
0: Because really the end goal of these practices is really to become like a god and to escape from this evil, false creation,
1: mm-hmm.
0: which is the way they view the world. Because I did have this hatred and this anger, but these practices kind of justify that and say, well, the reason why you hate these things is because God, there's a true God, but not like a person.
1: Mm-hmm.
0: The true God isn't like a person. It's
1: mm-hmm.
0: more like a force, it's like an emanation of life, really.
1: So in yoga and in Hinduism, they call it, you know, the universal God, the life force energy.
0: Right. It's something like that. But the creator of this world is not that God. It's
1: mm-hmm.
0: actually a being that they refer to as the Demiurge.
1: Mm-hmm.
0: And, he has a name. His name's Yaltabaoth. And they talk about this in some of the apocryphal texts,
1: mm-hmm.
0: like in the Gospel of Thomas and things like this.
1: Mm-hmm.
0: Which is
1: not part of the canon of the Bible.
0: Right. These are considered Gnostic or apocryphal
1: mm-hmm.
0: texts.
1: Mm-hmm.
0: And they talk about this being, but this being is a flawed creation himself. It's a godlike, transcendent being, but it's mm-hmm. not a perfect being.
1: Okay.
0: And that being is what created this world.
1: Mm-hmm.
0: And this
1: mm-hmm.
0: world is something like a prison.
1: So why would you submit to a God who is okay with your suffering, who created, you know, flawed, defected people and wants them to ultimately become a God and then kill themselves? What's the payoff there for you?
0: Right. Well, the creator of this world is likened more to a demon.
1: Mm.
0: And what you're trying to do in these ancient mystery religions like Gnosticism, Hermeticism, you're trying to gain what they would call a true soul. So you're not born with a soul. A soul is something you have to obtain. And the way you obtain a soul is by becoming fully self-actualized, what Nietzsche would call the Uber.

0: mensch. You know, you're becoming the fullest expression of yourself.
1: Mm-hmm.
0: And because it's kind of the idea that you have this divine destiny. You're born with glimpses of you, but it's broken. And as you move on through life, you're trying to gain the fullest expression of yourself.
1: Mm-hmm.
0: Carl Jung has a quote that I'd rather be whole than good, which I think is actually a pretty good way of explaining the Gnostic view of things.
1: Viewpoint. Right.
0: So they would say that someone like an evil person, right? Mm-hmm. Like someone like Ted Bundy mm-hmm. has much more closer to developing a soul than a random person, because it's all about be the fullest expression of whatever it is you're given. If you're a serial killer, be the best serial killer you can be. If you're a politician, be the best politician. Whatever it is, it's the fullest expression of that.
1: Right. That's a common phrase that I, as a yoga instructor, would have to, you know, coax people and motivate them in class, was when they were hitting a pose, whether it was a warrior pose or bird of paradise. We would say, you know, breathe it in, breathe it out, hold this position, uh-huh. you know, become the fullest expression of that. Mm. And it's just interesting to me that there's so many parallels between these divisive mm-hmm. forms of religion and belief that just really exalt self.
0: Yes.
1: Did you feel actually exalted, though?
0: Yes, I felt that by having access to these beings that would talk to me.
1: Okay, so not in and of yourself, though. Did you feel freedom, or did you feel chained to these beings and having to almost live through them?
0: You know, in hindsight, yes. At the time, I wouldn't have looked at it that way.
1: Okay.
0: At the time, I would have looked at it that I had the privilege of divining wisdom from these ascended beings
1: mm-hmm.
0: that are trying to guide me to the end goal of escaping from this false world
1: mm-hmm.
0: of a false creation. Because,
1: mm-hmm.
0: you know, this world it's like a prison. It's like in Hermetica, like the world is almost like a hallucination.
1: Right.
0: None of this is real.
1: Mm-hmm. Mm-hmm.
0: Like, you're not real.
1: Right.
0: None of this is real. This is all just
1: a
0: vibration.
1: Of your,
0: it's all frequency mm-hmm. and vibration and tricks of light mm-hmm. that make things feel like they're physical, make things feel like they're real.
1: Mm-hmm.
0: But really, it's not. None of this is real. And the ultimate goal is to escape from that and to find the ultimate gnosis,
1: mm-hmm.
0: which is the ultimate secret knowledge that's revealed to you mm-hmm. from on high, that allows you to gain a true soul and escape from this and reunite with God and become God. Really, that's really the secret. That's the ultimate
1: yeah.
0: secret, is that actually you are God.
1: Right.
0: That's
1: right,
0: really
1: right,
0: the
1: right.
0: ultimate secret. And
1: which is the biggest lie. I mean, it reminds me of like a dog chasing its own tail.
0: Mm-hmm.
1: You just keep kind of running in this circular pattern, trying new things, trying new ways of supposed enlightenment, new methods, and you end up getting darker and darker, you know, getting mm-hmm. into this abysmal sequence of things.
0: Mm-hmm.
1: How did you find your way into Christianity?
0: Well,
1: in the last episode, we talked about the Bible.
0: Yeah.
1: We talked about how you discovered, you know, the prose and the poetry and everything within the Bible, and that started to open you up.
0: Yes.
1: But was it automatic, or did you find yourself in service in a Christian way?
0: Well, it was a couple of things that kind of came together at the same time.
1: Mm-hmm.
0: You know, now I'd look at it as providence. But as I was developing a secular fascination with the Bible,
1: mm-hmm.
0: and this was after I had started to move away from these more occult practices, and I was just kind of neutrally in search of what truth actually was, after I had moved away from these dark practices. And I developed this secular interest in the Bible. And at the time, when I was very fascinated with the Bible and I started reading it out of a secular intellectual pursuit, really,
1: mm-hmm.
0: I started to get really sick.
1: Mm.
0: And during that time, I got really sick. And it was so bad to where I was starting to question whether I was going to make it or not. I would get these horrible, you know, I'd wake up in the middle of the night with this crushing chest pressure and pain.
1: Mm-hmm.
0: I couldn't breathe. And I had no idea what was happening to me. Doctors didn't know what was happening to me. They thought maybe it was lupus or an autoimmune disease, but no one was sure what was happening to me.
1: Wow.
0: And just at that time, I happened to run into some Seventh-day Adventists who just so happened to own a lifestyle center
1: mm-hmm.
0: and just so happened to specialize in treating autoimmune disease.
1: Okay.
0: And so at the same time I'm learning about the Bible, I meet these people. And they barely knew anything about me,
1: mm-hmm.
0: but they were just needlessly loving and kind to me.
1: Mm-hmm.
0: And it kind of reminded me of that last line from that poem from the book of John where the light shineth in darkness and the darkness comprehended it not, because I couldn't even understand why they were being nice to me. Like, why they're
1: almost thinking, what do you really want? What are you after?
0: Right, right. Because I had always viewed Christians as, you know, charlatans and...
1: Mm-hmm. Hypocrites,
0: yeah. Right. Hypocrites. And so when I saw these people who were really trying to embody the character of Christ, it was very surprising to me.
1: Mm-hmm.
0: And I couldn't even understand why they would care about me. They barely knew who I was.
1: Mm-hmm.
0: But they gave me they showed me the health message, right? The Adventist health message.
1: Mm-hmm.
0: And through that, because I rejected it for a while, I was stubborn. But once I submitted to it,
1: mm-hmm.
0: in about 3 weeks, I got better.
1: Amen.
0: And about 3 weeks I got better, and at that time, I remember thinking about this, like, you know, the Bible and these people that had come into my life, and I just felt really grateful.
1: Right.
0: I felt really grateful. Right. And for the first time since I was a kid, I just prayed. I just prayed.
1: Beautiful.
0: And I thanked God, whoever you are, you
1: mm-hmm.
0: know, whoever you are, you know, if you're there, if you're real, you know, thank you for helping me. And that's really what planted the first seeds in me that developed into the Christian walk that I'm on now.
1: So you recently graduated from AFCO. Tell us about that.
0: Yes, it was that was a huge blessing. And AFCO, I never imagined that I would have even gotten into AFCO. I barely even knew what AFCO was, honestly, because I've been...
1: Tell our audience what that is.
0: So AFCO, it's the Amazing Facts Center for Evangelism.
1: Mm-hmm.
0: And so a lot of Christians who usually they want to become theologians or mm-hmm. pastors, or they just want to deepen their own understanding of scripture and be able to better share that with people that are in their vicinity.
1: Mm-hmm.
0: You go there and they teach you how to do that. They teach you more about the Bible. They teach you how to share your faith, how to defend your faith. They go deeper into the doctrinal aspect of it. And it's a lot of work, but it's very rewarding. It's
1: right.
0: very rewarding. And is all day, it's just spiritual, you know.
1: So you get into this, mm-hmm. and how long have you been a Christian at this point?
0: About 3 months.
1: That's incredible. Just 3 months.
0: Yes, and you have to actually be a baptized Christian for about a year to even get into AFCO at all.
1: It's incredible. God just keeps leading you in the right direction. We actually want to have that same experience with some of our members in the audience. Would you be so kind to give them a word of encouragement in case they have a child who's going through this, or if someone in the audience themselves is going through this?
0: Yes. Music is very powerful. It's a lot more powerful than we give it credit for. And when if you go into any high school today, you'll see that children will segregate themselves into cliques based on the type of music that they listen to. You know, you'll have the goth kids and the jocks, and different types of kids will gravitate because they form their whole identities around the music they listen to, the language they use, the way they speak, the way they think. It's all informed by the music. And they get so much purpose and meaning from that. And so as a parent, don't discount that. You should be involved in your kids' lives, and don't take lightly of what they listen to, because it could have profound spiritual ramifications that could last throughout the entirety of their life even. And so I would encourage you to be very careful about the music that you're listening to, the music that you allow your kids to listen to, because it matters. It matters a lot. And if you're someone who's currently involved in something like that, don't forget how powerful of an effect it can be having on your psyche, on your relationship with God, because even music that can seem trivial, that's not overtly blasphemous or satanic or anything like that, can still be having a very strong effect on your mind and the way you view the world.
1: Thank you so much for those words of encouragement. You know, when we were actually developing this program, this series, I was researching, you know, who and what to cover, because it's really a broad, you know, scope. And I saw your AFCO testimony, and I really believe even this moment is providential in your life. I can't wait to see where God takes you next. Modern music history seems to support the idea that Satan has profound musical ability. testimonies of mega music stars report of a supernatural being helping them create irresistible rhythms, melodies, and lyrics in exchange for promoting things contrary to the Bible. These events are truly prophetic and a sign of the times that we are currently in. We urge you at home, please, take time to read your scripture. Take time to heed the warnings therein. Your salvation depends on it. Until next time, this has been A Wolf in Sheep's Clothing.
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3: The book of Revelation identifies the saints of God as those who are keeping the commandments of God and have the faith of Jesus. Revelation also points out Satan's fury at them for doing so. To make war with those who keep the commandments of God and have the testimony of Jesus Christ. Revelation chapter 12, verse 17. What commandments are these true end-time Christians keeping? We know these references are not to the law of Moses. If God abolished his Ten Commandments, why would the Bible point to these end-time people of God as those who keep the commandments of God?
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4: When you say, it's impossible, God says, all things are possible. Luke 18:27. When you say, I'm too tired, God says, I will give you rest. Matthew 11:28-30. When you say, nobody really loves me, God says, I love you. John 3:16 and John 3:34. When you say, I can't go on, God says, my grace is sufficient. 2 Corinthians 12:9 and Psalms 91:15. What will you say to God today? 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
5: Jesus said, and if any man will sue thee at the law and take away thy coat, let him have thy cloak also. Matthew chapter 5, verse 40.

boys and girls, thank you for joining me, Aunt Francine, as I share a story from the Bible. We can find this story in 1 Kings chapter 17, where Elijah is talking to all the people in Ahab's kingdom and saying, you need to turn to God and no more worshiping Baal. And so we know the story where they're going out to Mount Carmel, where Elijah is telling them, go ahead and pray to your God and do anything you can. And people at noon were still not. And Elijah's kind of making fun of them and saying, maybe you need to pray a little louder. And then again at 3 o'clock, and by evening, Elijah's like, okay, it's my turn. So he gets his 12 stones and he asks them to fill up at least 5 gallons of water over the burnt offering, over the stones, over everything, and even makes a little moat or trench around the altar. And you know the story well. Fire from heaven is coming down and consumes even the stones. Now Ahab realizes that he has to turn to God. And so Elijah gets rid of these false prophets and says, all right, you need to come to God. And now Ahab is saying, all right, I will do that. And so Elijah's like, well, you need to hurry home because the rain is coming. And Ahab's like, what rain? There's nothing in the sky. And Elijah has to tell Ahab at least 7 times, please go home. Rain is coming. And as Ahab is heading home, buckets of rain is falling down. And which reminds me of a song that's called Grab Your Umbrellas from the Tenallys. You want to join us?

0: Pastor Booth, don't you have a modern-day story about rain? What's your story called?
1: The name of this story is Rain Man. Once upon a time, in the big country of China, there lived a pastor named Won Tak. Won Tak was a faithful man. He loved his church members, and he loved the Bible. Every Sabbath, he would preach in the churches where he was serving. He had seven churches. He could not get to every church every Sabbath, but he tried to get to every church every week. So he would go for prayer meetings on Wednesday nights, and he would go for a Vespers on Friday nights, and he'd try to visit at least two or three of the churches every Sabbath. But one day he was walking along the street, and a stranger stepped up to him and said, "I say there, Pastor Won Tak, have you been to the city of Lu Gi Chuang?" Pastor Won Tak said, "No. Should I go there?" "Yes, I believe the people in that town need to hear the gospel story. Will you go?" Pastor Won Tak said, "Yes, I will go." But the days and weeks went by, and he did not go. One day he woke up, and he said to himself, "I must keep my promise. I must go to Lu Gi Chuang, because the people there need to hear the story of the gospel just as much as the people in my church is here where I live." And so he packed his little bag and he began to walk. And in China in those days, of course, they walked. There were no trains. There were no cars. There were no planes. And so he walked and walked and walked west into the country where Lu Gi Chuang township was. And as he drew near, he could see there had been a famine in the land. And as he talked to people, passersby, and asked them about the famine, they said, "Oh yes, we have had no rain in this part of the country for 2 years. Pastor Won Tak said, "I'm so sorry. I must bring the gospel to these people. I certainly would not want them to have a famine or a drought for food, but I would not want them to have a famine or a drought for the word of God either." And so he walked and walked, and at last he came to the top of the hill overlooking the town of Lu Gi Chuang. And there below him he saw the red-tiled roofs, and he saw the little streets. And he said to himself, "Father, who will I find in this city who needs to know the gospel? Please, point me to the right people. I am your servant." When he got down in the valley and went through the city gate, he stopped somebody walking by in the street, and he said, "I pray there, good friend. I am a stranger in these parts, but I have good news for the people in this town. Do you know of a place I could meet with the people to tell them about the good news?" And the man said to him, "Why, yes, I'm a teacher. I have a classroom. Tomorrow's a holiday. Why don't you come to my school tomorrow morning, and I will give you a chance to talk to all the elders of this town." And Pastor Won Tak said to himself, "This is amazing, Lord." "Yes, I will be there, sir." And so he went to bed that night in a little tiny little hotel where they give you a little bowl of soup and they give you a little mat to sleep on. And he slept soundly all night. Early the next morning, he rose and prayed, knelt on his knees on that little grass mat and said, "Father, what will you have me do today? Show me what I must do. What must I say for these people to bring them to the gospel?" Well, he found his way to the classroom and walked through the doors, and there he found all of the people already assembled waiting for him. All the elders were there with their long sleeves to their robes and their long whiskered mustaches hanging down. And he saw that the townspeople had also come to listen to the good news. In fact, there were so many people in the room, he could hardly get to the front. But he tiptoed his way up through the people, and there were all the elders sitting cross-legged on the floor, very respectfully watching him to see what he would say. Before Pastor Won Tak started, he bowed his head silently and asked God to give him the words to say. And then he looked at all the elders, and he began to tell the creation story. In his mind, this seemed the right thing to do. He told about how the great God of heaven created the oceans and all the mountains and the flowers and the trees and the birds, and that he even created men, women, and children. And the people in the audience, and especially the elders, all nodded their heads up and down. "Yes, yes, these are wise words. These are wise words." And then Pastor Won Tak said, my God is a God of miracles, and he wants to be your God of miracles too. If you pray to him, he will give you what you need. And one of the elders looked at him and raised his hand and said, anything we ask, he will give us. And Pastor Wontok smiled and said, if you ask anything in Jesus' name, he will do it for you. If it is good for you, God will do it for you. He's not willing that anybody should go without good things in his name. And all the elders turned and looked at each other, and they whispered among themselves. And then one of them raised his hand again, and he said, Pastor, would your God be willing to send us rain? And Pastor Wontok looked at them, and he said, yes. Yes, my God will do that. Good, then we will ask for rain, said the elder. Okay, said Pastor Wontok, then we must pray. And so they bowed their heads, and he said, great God in heaven, you have heard the prayer of these people. Please send them rain. In Jesus' name, amen. And then he said to the people, come with me to the door. And they walked out to the front door. And he said, see that little cloud coming in the sky? And they looked, and there was a little cloud coming in the sky all by itself. He said, that will be your rain. You better go home and shut the shutters to your house and bring in all your sheep and goats. And then he hastened on his way down the street and out of the gate. And wouldn't you know it, Pastor Wontok had not made it to the next town when the rain came down in buckets. A miracle story. Just like the one we read in the story of Elijah. Yes, Bible stories can happen today, just like they did for Wontok.
0: Aren't you glad God still hears our prayers and performs miracles for us today? Thanks for listening. I hope you can tune in to the next Kids Time.
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3: One of the 28 fundamental beliefs of the Seventh-day Adventist Church is the law of God. The great principles of God's law are embodied in the Ten Commandments and exemplified in the life of Christ. They express God's love, will, and purposes concerning human conduct and relationships and are all binding upon all people in every age. These precepts are the basis of God's covenant with His people and the standard in God's judgment. Through the agency of the Holy Spirit, they point out sin and awaken a sense of need for a Savior. Salvation is all by grace and not of works, but its fruitage is obedience to the commandments. This obedience develops Christian character and results in a sense of well-being. It is an evidence of our love for the Lord and our concern for our fellow man. The obedience of faith demonstrates the power of Christ to transform lives and therefore strengthens Christian witness. In Titus 2:11, it reads, "For the grace of God has appeared that offers salvation to all people."
2: Welcome to Kids Time.

0: 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If you would like more information about this program, go to our website at 3abnkids.tv or email us at kids@3abn.org.
1: This is John Dincy with an inspirational minute. Jesus Christ, Emmanuel, God with us, He came. He came to this sin-darkened earth to reveal the unmeasurable love of God for you and for me. He took our place and died for us. He left to prepare a place for us. He will return, as it is written in Hebrews chapter 10, verses 35 through 37. Cast not away, therefore, your confidence, which hath great recompense of reward. For ye have need of patience, that after ye have done the will of God, ye might receive the promise. For yet a little while, and he that shall come, and will not tarry. I invite you to cast not away, therefore, your confidence in the Lord.
0: This is the Three Angels Broadcasting Network.

0: Hello and welcome to The Gift of Prayer on 3ABN Radio. My name is Terry Stanley and I want to thank you for joining us today. Listen to this promise from God's Word. It's found in the book of Psalms in the 91st chapter, verse 15. This is God speaking about those who put their trust in Him, and He says, "He shall call upon me and I will answer him. I will be with him in trouble. I will deliver him and honor him." What an amazing promise. We can call upon God and he promises to answer us. And that's just what we're going to talk about today. Amazing answers to prayer. Our guests today are no strangers to 3ABN. You may have listened to one of their worship hour presentations right here on 3ABN Radio, or perhaps you've been blessed to watch Behold the Lamb Presents, which is broadcast around the world on the 3ABN television network. I'm pleased to welcome Pastor Kenny Shelton and his lovely wife, Chris, to our program. Thank you for being with us today.
1: Oh, we're happy to be here.
2: Amen.
0: Well, I can't wait to hear about the miracles you've experienced through answered prayers. But before we begin, let's go to the Lord in prayer, shall we? Sister Chris, would you please open the program by praying for us?
1: Amen. Heavenly Father, Lord, we come before thy throne and we ask, Father, that we be put aside, but that your spirit will come out front and center and take complete control of our minds, our hearts, our thoughts, everything that is said, everything that is done. And may what is presented, looking back at how you have guided us over the years, be a blessing to those who listen in. We thank you for hearing. We thank you for answering this prayer in Jesus' name. Amen.
0: Amen. Thank you, Sister Chris. I appreciate that prayer. So, Pastor Kenny, let's begin with you. Tell us a little bit about yourself and your personal journey in learning to walk with Jesus.
2: Amen. You know, that's so important that we have an experience. We have a journey. The basis is prayer. It's what we're talking about today. Everything that's happened in our life is a result, we feel like, as a direct answer to prayer, because we were praying. This is one of the things we prayed many years ago. Lord, I have my hand in your hand, and I'm not going to let you go until you bless me with having a part in finishing this work. That was about 7 years before 3ABN, so I go way back. So I had conversions experience. You're raised in the church and blah, blah, blah. But I had a conversion that really changed my heart and life, and it was through prayer that God would reveal what needed to take place that I can make heaven my home. And so how interesting that was, that for about 7 years I kept praying, Lord, I know I've got my faith, I've got a hold of your hand, and I'm not going to let you go until you bless me. And that wasn't presumption. That was by faith. I wanted to be a part in finishing this work. So through prayer, a lot of things developed, and then we begin to see answers to prayer more and more every day. Every day God was doing something, but we had to present those things to him in faith, believing that he heard and he answered.
0: Amen. Okay, so let's back up just a little bit, because I've heard a little bit of your story before, and I know, like you said, you were raised in the church. So you said you knew God, but you didn't have that conversion experience. Yeah. What was the turning point for your conversion experience? I remember you telling us one time that you knew that you were called by God to be in the ministry, to preach, but you didn't want to do that.
2: I don't know. It's one of those things that I did turn him down for. Again, I always say this, interesting, 7 years I got a hold of his hand. 7 years I felt the call of going into the ministry and preaching. 7 years I turned him down. And I used all of those things sometime that we all do. I'm not qualified. I can't speak well. Everybody else does everything better than I do. And every time I come up with one of those things, I can't speak well. He said, Kenny, I know you can't. I didn't call you for that. Let me do the speaking.
0: Another time, amen.
2: I told him, I said, Lord, I just, simple. I don't have the brains. He said, I know you don't, but I do. So everything came back to him and how wonderful that was. And through prayer, things begin to develop and opened up. And I like to say, like for those who are listening and they're looking and they're saying, I'm searching for ministry. I'm searching to do something for God. If you keep praying about, and this is one of the things we're talking about here, persistence in prayer.
0: Yes.
2: Don't just quit. Don't pray and give up. One of the things we talked about is I said to him when he called me into ministry, Lord, this is my exact words. Lord, I don't have enough sense to even come up with a name for a ministry, let alone run a ministry, as it were. And the answer came back so clear. I didn't hear the voice. I might as well have heard it. because it said to me, Kenny, what's wrong with behold the Lamb? Isn't that what you're supposed to be doing? I thought, wow, awesome. All you have to do is ask God and approach and say, God, I don't have it. And he says, yeah, but I do.
0: So that's how you came up with the name, or that's how God gave you the name.
2: I've got spiritual goosebumps right now, to be honest, because it's just as real as it happened yesterday. So it's been a long time, but God is still leading and guiding and directing, and he will do it for anyone who persistently comes to the throne, wants to get their life right with God. He's going to answer some prayers that will just, when I say, blow your socks off.
0: Hey, you know,
2: yeah, he can do that.
0: You know, that reminds me that behold the Lamb is directly quoted from the Bible, right? When John the Baptist saw Jesus coming, what did he say?
2: Yeah.
0: Behold the Lamb of God who takes away the sin of the world. So what an appropriate name for a ministry in these last days of ministry.
2: Oh, I believe it with my whole heart. Absolutely.
0: So how did you meet your lovely wife, Sister Chris?
2: Yeah.
1: Oh, we met in church.
2: You met in church.
1: I want to go back and let him tell, because this is a part of Answers to Prayer too, because he and his brother Danny were carpenters and they worked together for many, many years before 3ABN even began. And during this call, this pull, this urging upon your heart to be in the service of God, you began to also pray while you were at work, because he worked so many hours a day. And you may be out there building, and you said, Lord, if it be your will, send someone my way. Give us some of those stories, like when you were working in the country where no one should really be just happening by.
2: Yes, again, we're talking about prayer. So important is that you have no foundation. We have no direction without communication in this life.
0: That's right.
2: I have no relationship with her unless we begin to communicate.
0: Absolutely.
2: That means talking to as a friend. And I made a personal commitment to God way before 3ABN or way Bill the Lamb. I said, Lord, don't let one day go by. I'm in construction full time, not ministry. Don't let one day go by that I can't lift up your name to somebody.
0: Okay.
2: I don't care if I'm in, and I was, in the cornfields building new houses or something. We were completely away from people. You know, they had to go out of their way to find us. So I said, Lord, don't let the sun go down, please, until you give me an opportunity to lift up your name. And I'm telling you, I'm talking about several years, there was not one day. If it got close, my faith might just tingle a little bit. And I said, Lord, looks like that sun's going down over there now. Wait, you know, what are we going to do? You know, I want somebody. Every day, somebody would come. He got lost. He didn't know where he was at. You know, whoever, delivery man, you know, another worker, somebody who owned their property, nosing, as it were, around. But somebody showed up every day, and they had the spirit of wanting to know something. It wasn't they just by accident. There was something inside of them, because God knew I wanted to speak to them his words and encourage them. And they all were willing to listen. They were willing to say, ooh, what is this all about? Oh, I thought you were a carpenter. No, that's something maybe a preacher might say. I'm going, no, you know, just the Lord gives a witness and he will bring them. But it was an answer to prayer. So God and I got together and I said, Lord, please send me somebody that I can tell them about you. He said, Kenny, that's a deal.
0: You know what, Pastor Kenny, that shows me that the Holy Spirit was working in your heart. You had a desire to share the gospel. God wanted to create divine appointments for you. He knew the heart of the men that he sent. He knew they had questions, and he knew that he could use you to give answers.
2: Yeah.
0: So that's encouraging to me, that we can pray that God will give us a divine appointment. God will send people across our pathway that we can share the gospel with. And that's a yes, yes, every time.
2: Amen. That's the way it is.
0: Yes.
2: God will do it. Again, answer to prayer. Be persistent. I had a man that said it interesting, asked, told me one time, he said, I pray one time about an issue, and then I just leave it with God, and I never bring it up again. How do you deal with that? I try to encourage him. You keep going back.
0: Mm-hmm.
2: That's your heart. You keep going back and say, God, it's not for him. It's for us. And so finally this man learned. He said, he prayed, and God never answered my prayer. God doesn't do anything for me. I said, well, don't you go back, talk to him again about this situation, and to be persistent with him. And I say, when you're real in your heart and real in your mind, and God's real to you, and this is what you want, watch what God does. It changed his whole life.
0: That's right.
2: A ministry began to flow from that, because of answers to prayer, because he perseverance. He persevered with God.
1: I think that's an important part when it comes to prayer, because, you know, there's many, many books that are written about prayer, how we should pray, how we should not pray. But we need to come to God as we are.
0: That's right.
1: Talk to Him as a friend. Mm-hmm. And when something is a burden on our heart, we do, even with one another, we go back and we go back and we try to work it out. And it's also important, you know, you have a lot of people with addictions.
0: Yeah.
1: And some people, like my stepdad, he was addicted to, I mean, he had a drink in his hand all day long, and he was a carpenter too. It was beer.
2: Ew.
1: He was tipsy all the time. He was never really drunk like my biological father. He would just go out of his mind. But he always had, and that and a cigarette. And those, eventually, as he came to the Lord and he began to grow in his faith, he wanted to have those gone from his life. He wanted to give those up to the Lord. And he prayed about it, and boom, they were gone.
0: Praise
1: that
0: God.
1: That normally doesn't happen. There's other people that, some that, if I mentioned their name, you would know. And they struggled, and they struggled, and they struggled for years. Mm. Until finally it got to the point. And I think that's part of our learning experience and trusting and having faith with Christ, is it got to the point where their heart was really, really there and ready. And it was like a breaking point.
0: Okay.
1: And once that came, it was gone. You know, so God works with us all differently and where we are on that spiritual journey. Now that, if you don't mind, I want to throw this back to him again.
0: Yes.
1: This may be all about Pastor Kenny today, but I want him to tell us.

0: experience that God gave me in helping to raise 3ABN from the early days, I don't know that I would have the courage or even the faith to say, okay, once that's terminated, what do I do? And so I went to God and I said, okay, God, maybe my work is done. I've done what you wanted me to do. Now, do I put my nail apron back on? You know, I did that for 18 full years. I'll go back and doing that and I'll be happy if I know that's what you want me to do. But for several days, there was no answer. And I was praying all night and day because I was concerned about a lot of things. I didn't understand some things that went on, but I kept praying and praying and praying. One night, about 2 or 3 a.m. in the morning, I'm laying on the floor, been agonizing with God best way I knew how, not maybe like everybody else, but I was, and tears were rolling. And I'm saying to him, I know a foolish generation asked for a sign, and I'm not trying to do that. I just want to know where you want me to fit. Where do I fit now? What do you want from me? What can I do to please you?
1: That's beautiful, Pastor.
0: We're talking about prayer, the importance of prayer, and how God is working. Remember that verse, before you call, I will answer. I'm getting goosebumps again. Before you call, I will answer. I went out 5-6 hours later from that prayer, it come to wit's end in my faith, my walk, whatever it might be. And I just said, Lord, I don't know. So I went out mailbox. I opened my little mailbox and I pulled out a letter. It was from Minneapolis, Minnesota. And I said, oh, interesting. I opened that one little letter. I'll tell you their name. They've passed away since then. I had the privilege, by the way, they'd left the movement 20 years prior. They began to watch Behold the Lamb on 3ABN. Anyway, they came to Behold the Lamb, Illinois, and I had the privilege to baptize
1: those folks.
0: I got a picture of it, and I'll never forget how sweet they were. And they came in the last few years of their life, volunteered and worked full-time Behold the Lamb. But anyway, I didn't know them then. It said, Dear Pastor Kenny, Virgil and I were having worship this morning, and the Lord said to me, just in a voice I could hear, send Kenny Shelton $10,000 and tell him, do not quit for any man.
1: This was the very morning that you were agonizing.
0: 4 or 5 hours later, this had to happen several days prior. God was working. And so I looked, and there was a check made out to me personally for $10,000. Continue to do what you're doing and stop for no man. You talk about a direct answer to prayer.
1: That's right.
0: Tears, and it was fasting and prayer. Said, Lord, I'm at wit's end. I didn't want to be that way, but I've got to know what you want. Continue to do what you're doing and stop for no man. Here's your $10,000. That's just a sample of what I can do.
1: Talk about a direct answer to prayer.
0: Exactly. God knew the heart, and that's it. So important part. How is your heart? Is it right? Part of the passage, one of the things I would claim all the time, was like Philippians 4, and people do it 6 and 7. But it basically would say, pray about everything, right? You pray about everything that comes. And I read one thing it said here. It said, don't worry about anything. Instead, pray about everything. To me, that's exactly what we need to do. Make our requests known. God already knows them. But still make them known. Press them to the gate and watch what God does. And from then on, I didn't fear. I never worried because he said, Kenny, continue. And I'll show you a little something to keep you going because you don't have anything.
1: That's beautiful, Pastor.
2: So we had a church.
0: Yes.
2: We had a church in the middle of town. We actually took a little garage where they used to fix cars. We built a sanctuary there, but then we needed a ministry building. So tell us about driving past
0: Quickly, we had the church, and it was about, from where we lived and driving, it was about 10 miles. I drove past this piece of property for 10 years. The weeds were real high, an old barn on it, and horses and stuff, different things, and I would go past there. And about, probably 3 or 4 times during the month, I'd drive by the property, and the Lord would impress my mind, Kenny, stop and claim. You know, again, we sang, and we sing today for 3ABN, we are standing on holy ground.
1: Amen.
0: I still get goosebumps. We sang it around the old building, and before the dish was there, before the building was there, we're standing on holy ground. We believe that God was going to raise something great, and he did.
2: Amen.
0: And so the same thing with him, claimed the property. And I'm saying, what for? We've got a church just down the road. You know what I mean? What is it for? By faith, claim it. After he did that three or four times, I went past his property. There's a little

0: fence that's there. It's still there today. That's when we go in right there. That was all that was there. I drove my truck in there. I got out. The weeds were over my head. So I got out and I stood in front of the truck and I felt, can I use the word goofy? Like,
1: what am I doing here?
0: Yeah, what am I doing? Thank you. What am I doing here? I didn't know about, you know, a building or what's going to happen. And so I said, Lord, what? He said, Kenny, turn to your left. I turned to my left. I was standing. I was facing north. It's driveway when you go in. You know, you've been there. And so face left. He said, walk. Okay. So I walked. Claim it. I walked as far as I could into the property line, the vault company next to us over there. I stopped at the tree line. I said, Lord, this is it. I'm claiming it for you. I don't know why. I don't know the reason about it. And it's like, okay, but I'm claiming it for you. If it's what you want, I'm claiming it. I turn around, I walk back to the truck and kind of like nodded my head to him and say, Lord, I've done what you want me to do. He said, Kenny, turn to the right. I stood back in front of the truck. I turned to the right and I kept walking, keep going. I walked all the way to the neighbor's house, all the way over and to the property line. And that was it. And I said, Lord, I claim it for you. I nod my head, me and him talking about it, and attitude of prayer. Marched back to the truck, started getting the truck, and say, okay, Lord, I've done what you wanted me to do. Kenny, go west. I went north and south. I didn't go the depths.
1: And west.
0: And so I got out. And before this, if you see now, there's a bunch of housing and stuff out there. There was nothing but cornfields. So I guess I walked till I got tired of my faith. Got a little bit weak. I don't know what, but I walked and I said, oh, Lord, this is good. I'm claiming it for you. I walked off about, it's 10 acres. I walked off that space and I got to this point here and I said, okay, Lord, I've done it. I had no idea. He didn't say go on. He did. I guarantee you, if we had the faith of a grain of mustard seed, I could have walked on to the next highway over there and God would have given it to us.
1: Why is faith so important when it comes to prayer?
0: Well, what does that take about faith is saying that you can't really see. You've got to have faith to believe it. But I'm looking on something that I don't even know why I'm there. But God said, okay, that's good. So I turned around, walked back to the truck, and I said, okay, Lord, it's yours. It's yours. You have it. Claim it. And I don't think we have enough time to go into how it came about, but boy, was it quick after that.
1: I was going to ask you how long it took before you finally closed on that piece of property.
0: If we hadn't done it like that quick, that next weekend, right, I claimed it for him. It was $50,000 for that, and we didn't have 50 cents. So, but like the other one. So I'm saying, oh boy, but God can do it. I know, I've seen it happen. So anyway, I went to the state of Washington, and I was in there, and I had meetings Friday night and four on Sabbath. So I was worn out Saturday night. I come back to the room, and another ministry, it used to be quite big ministry, called me. It was late Saturday night and said, Kenny, can you come to Bangor, Maine? Clear across the United States, as you well know.
2: That is Prince Conrad.
0: You've got to be here at 6 o'clock. We have our uplink station. We're trying to buy WVHA, whatever it is, shortwave station. And we're going here, and you've got to help us raise $3 million from this station. First of all, when I answered the phone, I said, hello. He said, where are you at? I said, well, I figure you know where I'm at. You've called me. So it's kind of started out it. He said,
2: that was before cell phone. He had to call the hotel.
0: You've got him. He didn't have the cell phone. So anyway, he said, you got to be here. I said, that's impossible. You know, that late at night to be able to fly. And he said, just no matter what it costs, just get here. I said, well, you know, it was easy to say no. Because it seemed impossible to get to the place. And once you get at Bangor, Maine, it's a 2-hour drive. They had 2 foot of snow. Of course, they had the roads clear, but still icy and snowy.
2: And he was tired. Four times.
0: I couldn't sleep that night and the night before and all day Sabbath and Saturday night I didn't and all day Sunday I didn't. And I just worn to a frazzle. I could have said no, I think, and felt all right. But boy, would the results have been different. I didn't know that. I finally said, if God wants me there, he'll provide a way. So before daylight, I was out again, going to airports, trying to get here, and then the connection and delay in Denver and delay, and went to St. Louis, and then went to Ohio and a delay, and then to Maryland and a delay, and then finally to Bangor, Maine, and 2-hour drive. 5 minutes till six, I pull up. Anyway, I jump up real quick. I start talking about it. And in the middle of that program, it's live on satellite, right? And it's WVHA shortwaves done around the world.
1: Yes.
0: Here comes the man that's putting on this program right in the middle, you know, 15 minutes you're preaching and somebody just walks up. You go, oh, he's the one that's putting the program. I'm here for him. But because I had mentioned something, I mentioned faith. Prayer is the key to heaven. Remember that song? But faith
2: unlocks
0: the door.
1: Okay.
0: And I mentioned, just be obedient to what God asks you to do and watch what he will do, even if you don't know what you're doing. Just be obedient. So I said, I passed this piece of property, and God said, claim it. I did. And I said, I was encouraging them to get involved. I thought, oh, I said the wrong thing. He said, I want you to tell me more about this. Can you tell me more about what happened? And I said, well, Pastor, I'm here for WVHA. I'm not here for anything else. I know that, but I'm so intrigued about this. Can you tell me more? And I shared a little bit more. He left. 2 or 3 minutes, I'm preaching along again. He comes back again. He said, we've never done this before, but we've had our shortest board meeting we've ever had in another ministry. We want to pledge $10,000 to buy that property.
2: Amen.
0: Anyway, within an hour's time, somebody called on there and said, if you will sing a song with this man, I guess it's okay to mention names. God uses people. God does use people.
1: He already had a plan.
0: He had a plan. He used this man, this ministry, in order to help Behold and many other people. So anyway, one person called in and said, if you'll sing a song with John Osborne, I'll give you $5,000. And I said, no. It scared me to death. No. And John said, yes, he's going to sing it. And I said, the main thing is, I don't know the song. I don't know the tune number one. So he said, Anyway.
2: Before that, you were just saying, no. And he said, I just don't know that. And we were here. I was at a neighbor's house, and we were listening to Shortwave. And so we called and we said, hey, he knows this song, because we sang it every Wednesday night at prayer meeting.
0: She hurt me. She really hurt me bad.
2: And so they sang that one. And then once he started singing, you know, which is beautiful, because sometimes prayer is answered through the power of music. Mrs. White talks about that. Spirit of Prophecy talks about that. But anyway, they started singing, and the money started coming in. Exactly. Keep going.
0: Yeah. No, it was all said and done. Anyway, with that, remember, 1 week you're claiming it. The next week, God has provided.
2: The next week.
0: It seemed impossible with man to be able to get to that place. But it was not. Remember the Bible, all things are possible with God. But you have to pray, and you have to believe. And then, to me, you have to act on it. It's still like it happened yesterday. Because I know if I had said, God's going to do something anyway. He doesn't need any specific person, any specific ministry to get the work done. He's going to get it done. But how things would have been different for a little Behold the Lamb ministry. And I think I would have went to bed that night and not left and said, I feel content. I've done Friday night meeting and 4 on Sabbath, and I need to rest because I have to fly home tomorrow and begin work on Monday. You know how that goes. Well, somebody else will do it. It will go. The work will go. But man, I'm so grateful and thankful that, and I'm encouraging your listeners, just when God says go, go.
1: That's right. When we say no to God, we miss out on the blessing.
0: Yeah.
1: We shortchange ourselves.
0: Mm-hmm. I can imagine what it would be like, or what the change might have been. But all I know is, man, he's provided that, and God provides.
1: So how long have you been in that building now?
0: 21, 22 years now in that building.
1: So I'm thinking you've had a lot of amazing answers to prayer even since that time, just keeping a ministry going, depending on the Lord for everything that you need. Yes. Nonprofit ministry, that's not easy. It takes a lot of faith.
2: Oh, have mercy.
0: That little church, the Behold the Lamb, began in a Girl Scout log cabin. No heat.
2: And that was with everybody from 3ABN, right, that was working here then?
0: For several years, that may be new to a lot of folk and no big deal. But, you know, 3ABN did not have it. We didn't have a church in the first 2 or 3 years. Behold the Lamb in Heron was the church.
1: Okay.
0: You know, my brother attended, and Jan Marcus, and different ones that were involved here. That's where we went to church. And then it began to sprout and have their own. So that's all good. It has to sprout. Pray for the sprouting time, the growth time. We've been thrilled to be a part of that. We met in a Girl Scout log cabin, no heat, when it was maybe 15 degrees outside. Everybody wore their earmuffs and their long coats and everything. There's only 10 or 12 people, right, that were willing to come, and they met, and then God began to grow. And so that's the way it begins. And are we willing to do that by faith and prayer? Sure.
1: Amen. Well, unfortunately, I think we're out of time, but we have so much left that you could share. Would you be willing to come back again another time?
2: Sure, absolutely.
1: Well, we'd love to have you, so we'll do that. Let's take a moment before we close the program and talk to the Lord. Heavenly Father, we thank you so much that you care about us and that you do hear and answer our prayers. I just want to ask you to bless our listeners, and that as a result of this program, they will be drawn closer to you. Thank you for hearing and answering in Jesus' name. Amen. Thank you again for joining us, Pastor Kenny, Sister Chris, and thank you to our listeners for joining us for another episode of The Gift of Prayer.
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4: Now may the God of patience and comfort grant you to be like-minded toward one another according to Christ Jesus, that you may with one mind and one mouth glorify the God and Father of our Lord Jesus Christ. Therefore, receive one another just as Christ also received us, to the glory of God.
5: In Isaiah chapter 40, verses 29 through 31, God's word says, He giveth power to the faint, and to them that have no might He increaseth strength. Even the youth shall faint and be weary, and the young men shall utterly fall. But they that wait on the Lord shall renew their strength. They shall mount up with wings as eagles. They shall run and not be weary, and they shall walk and not faint. Have you ever grown tired of the demands being made on your life? Have you ever grown weary of falling short of the expectations people place on you? Then if you renew your relationship with God, He has promised to give you power and renew your strength. Take hold of His hand today so that you may run and not be weary.

0: This is Books of the Book with James Rafferty and Ty Gibson. They're discussing the book of Hebrews.
1: Welcome, friends, to Books of the Book. I'm Ty Gibson, and with me is my co-host, James Rafferty, and we are presently engaged in a study of the book of Hebrews. So we'd like to encourage you to get a Bible and pull up a chair, get comfortable, and open to Hebrews chapter 9.
2: Hebrews chapter 9. We left off in Hebrews 8. We were talking about the new covenant experience. Mm-hmm. Hebrews 9 transitions smoothly in relation to that experience into the reality of the types of the earthly sanctuary.
1: Mm-mm. The first covenant is mentioned in verse 1 of chapter 9, and then Paul is going to inform us that that first covenant was all structured around the first tabernacle, James. The first sanctuary, the earthly temple system, was the center of the old covenant experience.
2: This is called the worldly sanctuary in verse 1 of Hebrews chapter 9. Now, friends, we've got to understand that this is one of the main emphasis of Paul's writing the book of Hebrews. He is seeking to transition the Hebrew thinkers, the Israelites, from earthly types to heavenly realities, mm-hmm. from the worldly sanctuary service with the human priests to the heavenly sanctuary with the priesthood, the Melchizedek priesthood, the royal priesthood of Jesus Christ.
1: So in verse 2 of chapter 9 of Hebrews, "For a tabernacle was prepared." He's talking about the tabernacle in the wilderness,
2: yes.
1: that was constructed by Moses and the Jews in that period of history. And then he just explains the basic parts of that particular sanctuary service. He names the courtyard, he names the holy place, he names the most holy place, he names the pieces of furniture. He's basically just reminding the reader that this whole temple service, this is what it looked like, here's a topical view of it, this is what we were dealing with at that time. Now, he's saying, let's make the transition. Let's move from the earthly temple service to the heavenly sanctuary ministry of Jesus, our better, our superior high priest.
2: In fact, he says right here in verse 8 of chapter 9, he says, "The Holy Ghost signifying that the way into the holiest of all," that's what the King James says, this is actually talking about the heavenly sanctuary, the heavenly places, holy place, most holy place. This is something that Paul is not dealing with directly. In other words, it's not an issue for Paul whether Jesus is going into the holy place or the most holy place. We understand from the earthly types that the ministry of the priest began in the holy place. Actually, it began in the courtyard. And we recognize in the book of Hebrews that the courtyard represents the cross. That phase has already taken place at Calvary. That Jesus, when he went to heaven, began ministry in the holy place. But Paul here is not dealing with those issues. What he's focusing on primarily is going from the earthly to the heavenly. Once we get to the heavenly, we begin in the holy place. But the main point is earthly to heavenly. While the earthly is still standing, he's saying that the Holy Spirit is signifying in verse 8, there is no reason for us to go to the heavenly. The heavenly is being eclipsed by the earthly or any counterfeit of the earthly. We must understand that the earthly has done with its types, with its figures, with what it pointed to once we see the reality of Jesus Christ in the heavenly.
1: In the historic context here, we need to recognize that this was a monumental shift for these people at this time. They had worshiped in this particular system for hundreds of years, generation after generation. And now, all of the sudden, Jesus enters human history and the entire system that they had come to depend on was passing away. It was being annulled. Something new was being put in its place. When we come down to verses 9 and 10, James, it says there that that system was symbolic for the time then present. And then it says in verse 10 that this was only until the time of Reformation, or the time when this transition, when this revolution would take place. And Jesus was the epicenter of that change. It's no wonder that he was crucified. They didn't discern that that entire system was, as it says here in verse 9, symbolic. It pointed to realities. It was not a reality in itself.
2: It was very difficult for the Israelites, for the Jews of Christ's time. It was very difficult for them to accept the idea that the temple, that the place that they had put all their hopes in, that the place they looked to as the most sacred place in their history, in relation to their religion, in relation to their connection with God was going to be wiped away, was going to be laid aside. Mm-hmm. And all of that was going to be fulfilled in Christ, that he was going to become the focus and the transitional point of a new system that was going to take us into the heavenly, into the presence of God himself. In fact, Paul brings this out in chapter 8. He says that Jesus Christ is a minister of the true sanctuary and of the true tabernacle, which the Lord pitched and not man.
1: Mm-mm. The verse that I really want to focus in on here for just a moment, James, is verse 11. Christ came as a high priest of good things to come. Mm. What's being dealt with here? What is Paul bringing to her? What are the good things to come?
2: Well, you look at it in the context. Verse 11 is talking about the good things to come in relation to a greater and more perfect tabernacle, that is sanctuary. And in that context also, that is not to say of this building, verse 12, neither by the blood of goats and calves, but by his own blood he entered once into the holy place, and that is the heavenly sanctuary, having obtained eternal redemption for us.
1: Praise the Lord.
2: The good things to come, friends, are this wonderful heavenly sanctuary service that incorporates Christ as our one-time sacrifice, once and for all, as the one who has obtained eternal redemption for us. This is the context of the reformation that must take place in the minds and hearts of millions of people, even today. And I want to say this carefully because, Ty, I was raised in a Christian home. I was raised in a home that taught me to believe in God, but it was a home that pointed me to earthly priests, to earthly intercession, to confessing to human beings and not to the heavenly priesthood of Jesus Christ in the heavenly sanctuary, where he has made a one-time sacrifice, not an ongoing sacrifice, a one-time sacrifice for all humanity.
1: The good things to come are inclusive here of the fact in verse 12 that Jesus has obtained eternal redemption. It's important that we recognize here that this is past tense language. Mm-hmm. Jesus is not in the process of accomplishing something on one level. Jesus purged our sins in the one act of his sacrifice at Calvary and thus obtained eternal redemption for us. It's a done deal. It's an accomplished victory. It's a fact of history that we have embodied in the Lord Jesus Christ.
2: And that is why Paul is so urgent about moving us in to this understanding, this truth. Because the only thing that remains now is that we will see the one-time sacrifice and accept it, appropriate it as our own. In other words, there is nothing else that is needed as far as sacrifice for sins is concerned. There is nothing we can add to the sacrificial atonement that has been made for us, for everyone, by Jesus Christ. There is no sin that can be committed or has been committed by anyone that has not already been atoned for by Jesus Christ. But there is a need for us to understand, to allow this truth to become a reality in our lives, for us to let go of the earthly, for us to let go of the worldly, for us to make this transition, this reformation, if you will, Ty, this reformation from the old to the new.
1: So the fact that eternal redemption is a completed fact in the person of Jesus Christ doesn't necessarily mean that it is a completed fact in my personal experience. This is where the faith factor comes in, which is all through the book of Hebrews. The Apostle Paul, over and over again, is calling upon us to enter in to these accomplished facts in Jesus Christ. To obtain eternal redemption in himself is preparatory to each of us obtaining eternal redemption experientially.
2: Absolutely. And now, verse 15 brings us to another idea, another point that's very important for the gospel, because when we talk about once and for all, we're not just talking about New Testament believers. He says here in verse 15, and for this cause, he is the mediator of the New Testament, that by means of death, his death, for the redemption of transgressions that were under the first testament, that which they which are called might receive the promise of eternal inheritance. In other words, all of God's people in the Old Testament come under this new covenant promise. All of those people who are going to be saved in the Old Testament are saved by the blood of Jesus Christ. They look forward to the Lamb who would take away the sins of the world. We look back to the Lamb who would take away the sins of the world. But both the Old Testament faithful and the New Testament faithful look to the cross and come together at the cross, according to Hebrews chapter 8 and verse 15.
1: So there's an objective reality in the person of Jesus Christ, and then there is the subjective experience of God's people, of each of us as individuals. There's what He has done in His humanity, having moved through the entire human experience, conquering sin, dying on the cross, raising from the dead, ascending to the right hand of the throne of the majesty in the heavens, Paul says. And then there's you, there's me, there is each individual who is called upon in the book of Hebrews to become a partaker of the new covenant. Mm-hmm. And there is nothing more glorious, James, than to have a spiritual experience with God that is real, that is vital, mm-hmm. that is actual, that is not merely a theory or a series of legal ideas that we have about something that was done merely in a historic sense. Now, we don't want to minimize the historic aspect, right. because what was accomplished in Jesus is, as it says here, the obtaining of eternal redemption for us. It was all done in Him, but praise God that it was an experience in Him that invites us to be partakers of that same experience.
2: Amen. And it's partakers of an experience that He has given to us as a gift. In other words, we do not merit salvation by partaking of that gift. We simply acknowledge the truth of the salvation that's been accomplished for us. It becomes a reality in our lives. We take hold of it. Faith does not make facts. Faith takes hold of the facts. It acknowledges the facts of our salvation in Jesus Christ. Now notice what Paul does here as he moves on in Hebrews 8 verses 16 and onward. For where a testament is, there must also of necessity be the death of the testator. Now let's pause there for just a second, because we know that this testament, this New Testament, is God's testament. The New Covenant, the New Testament, is authored by God. And it says here that if this New Testament is going to be put into effect, the testator must die. We talked about this earlier, Ty, and this is difficult for us to grasp at times, to wrap our minds around, but the truth of the matter is that God is immortal. God cannot die. And so in order for God, the testator of the New Testament, to die, He became a man. He came to us in the person of Jesus Christ. He put on mortality over His immortality so that He could experience death for all of us. Yeah. What a beautiful picture of God's love.
1: It's incredible, James, that Jesus, God the Creator, became a human being according to the book of Hebrews as the prerequisite, the set of conditions in which God could experience the reality of our sin and die in our place at Calvary. Mm-hmm. It's amazing on the one hand that He would even be willing to experience that condescension, to do that, to suffer in that way for us. But it's vital that we recognize that it is God that is doing this. It is God that is experiencing this sacrifice and willingly doing so, not because He is compelled to do so, but purely 100% out of the abundance of His love for each one of us. As we continue in Hebrews chapter 9, we're going to explore additional aspects of this sacrifice and emphasize what it is that Paul is bringing to our attention here. So please stay with us. Don't go away. We'll be right back.
3: Watch and Pray, a poem by Charlotte Elliott. Christians seek not yet repose, cast thy dreams of ease away. Thou art in the midst of foes, watch and pray. Gird thy heavenly armor on, wear it ever night and day. Near thee lurks the evil one, watch and pray. Hear the victor who overcame, still they watch each warrior's way. All with one deep voice exclaim, watch and pray. This is Joelle Arner with a reminder from your friends at 3ABN Radio.
0: And now we return to Books of the Book with Ty Gibson and James Rafferty.
1: Thanks for staying with us for our continuing study in the book of Hebrews. We are in chapter 9, James, and we left off in verse 16.
2: Yeah, we were focusing on the death. We were focusing on the sacrifice that God has made in the person of the Son, Jesus Christ. And in that context, we read verse 17. It says, "For a testament is of force after men are dead. Otherwise, it is of no strength at all while the testator lives." This is an analogy that Paul is using. He's talking about the fact that after someone dies, of course, the will, the testament, his living testament goes into effect. But in a symbolic sense, we're looking at it in the context of the cross of the gospel. And we recognize that it was by the blood of Jesus, it was by the death of Jesus, that force, that power, that motive was given to the new covenant. Mm-hmm. Paul says it this way in 2 Corinthians 5. He says, the love of Christ constrains us. The love of Christ, friends, is the force, is the power that motivates us to embrace the realities of the gospel of Jesus Christ.
1: This is an incredible thing. It's an astounding thing to realize that the Bible, and Hebrews in particular here, is telling us that God has made this sacrifice mm-hmm. on our behalf. Mm-hmm. Down, we're going to cover all the verses here in between, but the same point is emphasized down in verse 26, James, that we find up in verse 16. Again, he says that he, that's Jesus, mm-hmm. God incarnate, has appeared to put away sin by the sacrifice of himself. We've already mentioned that, biblically speaking, this is the definition of love. Mm-hmm. When the Bible says God is love, the Bible means God is utterly and completely self-giving and other-centered. He literally values our lives more than his own. And so God, seeing our situation as fallen sinners in need of a Savior, it was his immediate, eager impulse mm-hmm. to condescend, mm-hmm. to do whatever it would take mm-hmm. to save us. And so he did. Mm-hmm. The incarnation was the first step in that condescension, and mm-hmm. then Jesus went all the way to the cross, and the language Paul uses here is that the plan of salvation mm-hmm. and the purging of human sin, the solving of the sin problem, was accomplished by the sacrifice of himself. Self-sacrifice. Not the sacrifice of someone external to God. Mm-hmm. Not God imposing sacrifice on some third-party victim, mm-hmm. but rather God knowing that we could not accomplish our own salvation, that we could not pass through the full ramifications of the sin problem mm-hmm. and survive. God said, no, I will provide the sacrifice, and that sacrifice will be a self-sacrifice.
2: Mm-hmm. And you know, it's amazing because when you look at the type and the antitype tie, you realize what God is saying to us here. Basically, he's saying that sin requires a sacrifice because the nature of sin leads to death. That's the natural consequence of sin. There's no way that sin can be remitted, it says here in verse 22, without the sacrifice, without the shedding of blood. Because sin in and of itself leads to death. God has stepped in and taken responsibility for our sin, and thereby God has remitted our sins by tasting the death that we deserve. What a powerful, beautiful truth we have in the gospel of Jesus Christ. And Paul is so emphatic about this. I mean, he recognizes the weakness not only of the Hebrew mind, not only of the mind of the Israelites, the Jews, to trust in temporal things, in earthly things, in worldly things, in priests and buildings they can see and feel and touch, but our weakness to do the same. And so it's in Hebrews 9, Ty, it's like he goes over this again mm-hmm. and again mm-hmm. and again. I want you to understand that the worldly sanctuary was a type of the heavenly, mm-hmm. that the worldly priesthood was a type of the heavenly priesthood, that was just something that was temporary until the reality came in. You need to go through a reformation. Mm-hmm. You need to look to the heavenly. You need to look to Christ. The earthly is imperfect. Mm-hmm. It goes on and on and on. But Christ has made a one-time sacrifice. So look to Jesus as the one who can forgive you for all mm-hmm. eternity for good.
1: Mm-hmm. This is not merely a Jewish problem, a problem of the Hebrew people.
2: No.
1: This is a human problem that he's dealing yes. with. He's not singling out any group of people mm-hmm. with an indictment of criticism. He's simply saying we as human beings tend to be self-dependent, mm-hmm. number one, and in that self-dependence, we tend to build up systems of religion mm-hmm. around ourselves that we can depend on. And so human beings down through history have done just that, and we do that today. We turn our attention and our focus mm-hmm. to human beings, and we imagine in our hearts that somehow the sin problem can be solved through a religious experience, through ceremonies, through a process of confession to other human beings. But Paul wants us to understand that we need to lift our gaze, lift our attention onto the heavenly realities that center in the Lord Jesus Christ as our Savior strength there.
2: This is absolutely vital. In fact, the very center verse of the Bible, this is the verse that you, the chapter of the Bible, I should say, that you come down to when you put an even number of Bible chapters on the left and on the right, is Psalm 118. And when you get to Psalm 118, this is what you read in the context of this truth that we're talking about in Hebrews. This is what you read. Psalm 118, verse 8, it is better to trust in the Lord than to put confidence in princes. This is, I said the middle chapter, it's the middle verse of the Bible. With an even number of verses to the left and to the right. It is better to trust in the Lord than to put confidence in princes. Confidence in man. It is better to trust in the Lord than to put confidence in princes. That's Psalm 118, verses 8 and 9. Now think about this, Ty, because this is one of the themes that Paul is developing here in Hebrews. Hebrews is talking about the new covenant, knowing the Lord personally, trusting the Lord personally, looking to his priestly ministry, looking to his heavenly sanctuary, and having this relationship with God that trusts in him and not putting your trust in man, whether it's another human being or whether it's yourself, not putting our trust in human flesh.
1: Well, there is no help. There is no strength. There is no way to resolve the sin problem within ourselves or through any kind of human system. And that's why it's so vital that we, by faith, make the transition of a central focus on Jesus and his heavenly ministry on our behalf.
2: Absolutely. Verse 27 and verse 28, we could spend a lot of time in these last couple of verses, friends, but let's just read them before we do that. And as it is appointed unto men once to die, but after this the judgment, so Christ was once offered to bear the sins of many, or the many, and unto them that look for him shall he appear the second time without sin unto salvation. What a beautiful, beautiful, powerful summary of everything that Paul has talked about so far. We are appointed to die once, and then there's going to be a judgment. So we need to look to Christ, because Christ is the only one, as he appears the second time, who can bear our sins and bring us salvation.
1: Christ was offered, verse 28, he was offered once. Amen. To bear the sins of the many, to bear the sins of all. Amen. According to John 3:16, the most quoted verse in the Bible, God so loved the world, every member of the human family, and this sacrifice was made for all by the God of heaven.
2: You know, I want our viewers to say that. I want you to say that right now to yourself. I want you to say, once for all. Just say that. Once for all. Say it again a second time. Once for all. Say it the third time. Once for all. You need to understand that this sacrifice was made one time for all. Understanding that truth, accepting that truth that is brought out in these verses, is going to give you an entirely different religious experience. Or if you don't have a religious experience, it is going to lift from you a weight of guilt, the burden and the oppression of guilt that has kept you in bondage and fear for all of your lives is going to free you from all of that and bring you into a position before God of acceptance, a position before God where you are bathed in his love and his compassion, and where your heart and your mind can be free, and he can fill you with his spirit, and you can go forth rejoicing in him. Once and for all, you have been saved by the blood of Jesus Christ.
1: And it's in that setting, it's in that context, that the second coming of Jesus Christ is brought to view here. And he says, those who have this new covenant experience, those who put their trust in Jesus, it says, James, that they eagerly wait for him to appear. They eagerly look forward to the second coming of Jesus Christ.
2: They're looking for him.
1: Yeah, it's not with fear and trepidation. It's not with hesitancy, but there is a peace. There is a settled state of dependence on Jesus and a confidence that his salvation is complete, that he has saved to the uttermost, and that we can absolutely depend on Him. So we're eager. When Jesus comes, we're going to turn our faces heavenward. Lo, this is our God. We have waited for Him, and He will save us.
2: And this is because we recognize in this context the judgment. And we know in the context of the judgment that none of us can stand before a holy and righteous God. That our sins overwhelm us. Our guilt is a burden that we cannot carry. There is no way that we're going to make it through this judgment when everything is assessed by a holy God, when we stand, as it were, naked before Him, with all of our deeds and all of our motives open before Him. There is no way that we can stand in His presence unless we have Jesus Christ as our righteousness. Mm-hmm. And so, yes, we look to Jesus. We look for Him. We're eager for Him. When we accept Christ, we want Him to return. And we're longing for Him to come to this earth and to take us to be with Him for all eternity.
1: Paul says here that when Jesus comes a second time, that He's going to appear without sin. What is that all about? Why and in what sense does He appear without sin?
2: He is no longer bearing the sins of the many. He is no longer bearing our sins. In other words, there comes a time in the history of the world when everything comes to a close. Mm-hmm. There comes a time when everyone has chosen for or against God, when He is no longer needing to mediate, when He is no longer needing to deal with sin. He has, as it were, taken those sins and completely annihilated, blotted them out. They are gone, and there is no more remembrance of them. He comes, holy, pure, and undefiled. We are changed in a moment, in the twinkling of an eye, and sin is no more.
1: That is a glorious thought, that the sin problem is completely resolved at this point, that it won't raise its ugly head ever again in the history of eternity future. Jesus has fully, completely, and finally dealt with the sin problem. He returns the second time. We enter into that final phase of our relationship with Him, and so shall we ever be with the Lord.
2: So let's summarize this, Ty. We look at Hebrews chapter 9, and we see that Paul has been transitioning us into this greater understanding of the heavenly sanctuary. Mm-hmm. The earthly was a type. Let's get our eyes off the type. You know, the whole world now, many of us are focused on the Middle East. We're focused on the Jews. We're focused on a literal temple there. That's not where our focus needs to be, friends. Our focus needs to be on the heavenly, on the true type. That temple, it's not significant. Even if it was rebuilt, not significant. It's the heavenly temple. It's the heavenly priesthood. That's where our focus needs to be. Why? Because that earthly type could never cleanse us from sin. The earthly sacrifices of animals could never cleanse the conscience from sin. But Jesus has made a one-time sacrifice for all, once for all. And that sacrifice is efficient for each one of us. Let's get our minds to the heavenly. That's where God wants us to be. And as we transition there, we're going to find ourselves entering into an experience that we've never had before, free from guilt, free from the burden of condemnation, and filled with the joy and the love of Christ.
1: And with our hearts filled with a sense of the fact that He sacrificed Himself for us, that will, according to the gospel, the teaching of the gospel in the New Testament, will arouse within us a responsive love for God. If our focus is on Jesus and His sacrifice on our behalf, we will experience an internal empowerment. An internal motivation to do those things that please God. His law will be established in our heart, not by compulsion, but because we willingly, eagerly want to serve and please God. It's a great experience, and the book of Hebrews continues to unfold it. So we're looking forward to studying with you again in the future.
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4: 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My name is Carlos Turcios, and this reflection is about character. Christ leaves no doubt as to the traits that He will always bless. The poor in spirit, the meek, the lowly, the sorrowful, the despised, the persecuted. He opens His arms of refuge, saying, "Come unto Me, and I will give you rest."
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0: This is Table Talk, a program that discusses topics of interest to today's Christian. The panel includes David Ashrick, James Rafferty, Jeffrey Rosario, and Ty Gibson. And now, here's Table Talk.
1: I'm thoroughly enjoying these conversations. I don't know about you guys.
2: Jeffrey just said a moment ago that what did you say? This feels like home.
3: Yeah, it feels like home.
2: We're supposed to
1: be at the table.
2: Yeah, I love it. Table talk.
1: And it's incredible to think that God has made us in such a way that we can think thoughts and then articulate them to one another. And I can share something with you, you can share something with me. And one of the great things about this is new thoughts emerge out of this sharing of thoughts back and forth. Mm-hmm. And we grow mm-hmm. just by interaction. Mm-hmm. We're hoping that lots of other people will join this conversation as well. Mm-hmm. And just take in these things that make our hearts just soar with excitement.
2: Yeah.
1: This is the subject matter that really matters most. We're mm-hmm. looking at very basic things. And I don't know about you, but in the previous two conversations that we've had, it turns out that the basic things are the deep things.
2: That's right. Mm-hmm.
1: Sometimes people think, you know, we need to get into subject matter that is, you know, way beyond the elementary truths of human nature and God's character. And there's deeper stuff out there. I had somebody say to me recently, you know, you need to talk about the deep stuff, like, you know,
4: Bible prophecy,
1: the Masonic order and, mm-hmm. and what people are up to in the dark circles and
2: conspiracy
1: and
2: theories.
1: Yeah, all that stuff. That's not the deep stuff. That's the shallow mm-hmm. stuff. And that stuff that, you know, it's up for grabs. What's true, mm-hmm. what's not. Mm-hmm. Not Bible prophecy, of course. That's certain. Mm-hmm. But we're talking about things that might seem elementary, but we began just talking about, well, what is the Bible? What is the Bible?
2: That's
1: and we discovered
2: elementary.
1: That it is the Word of God mm-hmm. communicated to us right. in this written form. Then we said, what is the Bible about? And we discovered that God's Word is about His character, His love, and the story that's playing out.
5: And nothing is deeper than that.
1: Nothing is deeper than that. That's right.
4: In fact, that's Bible prophecy too. Bible prophecy is really all about Jesus. The first prophecy of the Bible is about Jesus.
2: That's
4: it's
2: right.
4: about the
2: yeah.
4: enmity that Jesus would put between us and Satan. So all of Bible prophecy is really this. Basically, it's God. Who is God? Why did God make us? Why are we here? That's what Bible.
2: It shows that history is directional. We're going somewhere.
4: Yes.
2: God has a plan.
4: Mm-hmm.
2: It is true, though, as preachers and teachers, we've all had the experience of preaching a great message on the gospel or on the love of God or the goodness of God, mm-hmm. and then had somebody come up and say, "Oh yeah, we get all that."
4: Mm-hmm.
2: What's the as if we've moved beyond that. Now let's mm-hmm. get to the. It's yeah, really unfortunate, but what we're seeing here, as you're saying, Ty, is that, I mean, we're having, 45-minute conversations, 50-minute conversations, and we're just beginning to scratch the surface mm-hmm. of the surface of
1: That's
2: the
1: right.
2: surface. There's so much depth below this. And I want to say something, too, so that those that are listening into the conversation can appreciate, and I think for us as well, these are the things that we talk about when the cameras aren't on.
4: Mm-hmm.
2: Right? The cameras are rolling, and we're having a conversation, but you turn those cameras off, and in every instance, mm-hmm. the conversation just keeps going. If Ty is over to my house, or James is over to my house, or I'm over to your house, or Jeffrey... What do we sit down and we're talking about the goodness of God, the love mm-hmm. of God, scripture. Mm-hmm. Not that we don't also talk about other things, but that this is a saturative thing. This is an authentic thing. Mm-hmm. This is what's on our mind. This is our passion.
1: Literally everything is spiritual. This segregation between spiritual and secular is a false segregation. It's mm-hmm. nowhere in the Bible. Mm-hmm. According to the Bible, all of reality is spiritual reality, and it's either good spiritual stuff is going on or bad spiritual mm-hmm. stuff is going
2: right,
1: on.
2: That's
1: so,
2: right.
1: so the fact is we're conversing about things that matter deeply in relation to God in all of our relationships as human beings to everything we do, our work, our education, our marriages, our relationships with our kids, everything mm-hmm. is impacted by our perception of God's character.
2: That's mm-hmm. right.
4: So what are we talking about today?
2: Yeah.
1: Well, we've had a progression of thought. We began with basically saying, what is the Bible? We moved on to what and who is God. Mm-hmm. And I think the logical next step is creation.
2: Of course.
1: We talked about God.
3: God's original plan.
1: And David brought out the point that, you know, if you just draw a line and you put another line, vertical line, on the horizontal line, you say all of this represents eternity past, pre-creation, where there's just God and God alone. And then the line this side is creation.
2: Right.
1: And we talked about, well, what was going on here? What was God like before creation? Well, check this out. At some point, God said, there was a conversation where God said, let us make man in our own image. That's God conversing within the Godhead and saying, hey, let's do something.
4: Elohim.
1: Yeah. Let's do something. What are we going to do? Let's create.
2: So can I just read that?
1: Sure.
2: So Genesis 1:26, it says, let us make man in our image according to our likeness. Let them have dominion over the fish of the sea, over the birds of the air, and over the cattle, over all the earth, over every creeping thing that creeps on the earth. So God created man in his own image. In the image of God, he created him. Male and female, he created them. Then God blessed them, and God said to them, be fruitful and multiply. Fill the earth, subdue it, have dominion over the fish of the sea, over the birds of the air, over every living thing that moves on the earth.
1: Fabulous.
2: So I love the idea there, Ty, you're saying that there's a conversation that's taking place here between Father, Son, and Holy Spirit. There's a conversation within the Godhead, Elohim. Hey, let's make man in our image. Those are all plural pronouns. Us is plural pronoun. Our is plural possessive pronoun. Them is a plural pronoun. The whole thing is wrapped in plurality.
1: So the God who is an us and an our creates a them. Mm. It's not that God is saying, I will create him, or I will create her, singular. It's amazing. Mm. This relational God creates relationship.
3: And that was necessary because God is love. We established that at a different conversation. God is love, it's necessary for there to be some sort of plurality, because love can't exist as a singular thing.
1: In isolation.
3: Anything else. There has to be the receiving end of things. Mm-hmm. And so God being a community in of himself, his creation reflects that community. So he creates a race that's also capable of love.
1: But you said it's necessary. Mm. It wasn't optional with God, really. I mean, if imagine that you could play the violin or the cello at a virtuoso level and simply choosing never to do it. Mm-hmm. You see what I'm saying?
3: Mm-hmm. Yeah.
1: God has all this creative capacity. He's going to express it.
4: Mm.
1: He's going to create. So we could say God is not only creator, but just a little fine nuance of a change. God is creative.
2: Absolutely.
1: Mm-hmm. Isn't he? Mm-hmm.
2: Certainly.
1: So
2: could I just read a great little quotation? This is a quotation that I have come back to again and again in my own understanding of who and what God is. And it's actually written by a Christian fellow by the name of Millard Erickson. And he writes this. He says, if reality is fundamentally physical, then the primary force binding it together is electromagnetic. If, however, reality is fundamentally social, then the most powerful constituting force is that which binds persons together, namely love.
1: I love that statement.
2: So let me just sort of put a little flesh on that. You know, we've got these magnets at the table that are here for us to sort of play with, but it's a good illustration. Mm-hmm. What Erickson is saying is that if reality at its most basic is just atoms and molecules in motion, then the most powerful force in the universe that's keeping everything together is just electromagnetism, mm-hmm. right? It's the thing that keeps the proton and the neutron in the nucleus of the atom. It's electromagnetic.
1: Purely physical, though.
2: It's purely physical. He says, but if reality is fundamentally not physical, but social, right? As scripture reveals, Father, Son, and Holy Spirit as a relational, social, familial entity, he says then, the most powerful constituting binding force in the world is love.
1: Yeah.
2: And isn't that true? I mean, that is the thing. Relationships are the stuff of which life is made.
1: I knew this at a very early age, personally. I this is a little weird to share this, but it just came into my mind. Somebody asked me recently, I don't know if you've ever done this exercise, but somebody said, what is the very first thing that you ever wrote to somebody else? Going all the way back in your memory, you're a little kid or teenager. What's the very first thing?
2: I don't remember that.
1: No, seriously. Someone asked me this, and my first thought was, you know, I don't know. And I began to think, what was the first thing I ever wrote to another human being? And it just popped in my mind a memory like yesterday. Mm. And it was this. As you guys know, because you know me, that I grew up in a very, very abusive home. Mm. I grew up just surrounded with anger and rage. My mom was just the punching bag for a stepfather, and he beat her up a lot. Well, the thing is that there were times when we would wake up in the morning as kids getting ready to go to school. There were four of us, and I'd go in the bathroom, and he was already gone for work, and he had written on the mirror with her lipstick, "I love you," and then he's gone. Well, he had just beaten her up the night before. And this is his way of, I don't know, making up or trying to persuade her to stay or whatever. Mm. Over and over again, as a little boy, I'd wake up knowing that she had been beaten the night before, listening to her scream in the night, wake up as a little kid, go in the bathroom, "I love you," in lipstick written across the mirror. Mm. And when somebody asked me, "What's the first thing you ever wrote to another human being?" Just in a flat, I didn't know the first few minutes, what did I write? You know what? Mm. And then it just came to me. I remember the first thing I ever wrote with my own hand as a little boy was one morning I went in there and there the words were again, "I love you." And here's the weird thing. I was just a little kid, so I couldn't get any more elaborate than this, but maybe it was elaborate. I took her lipstick and I just scribbled it all out. Mm. And then I wrote in my own hand with her lipstick under, "I love you." I mean, it was the same words.
5: Yeah.
1: It was the same words.
5: How old would you have been?
1: Different person, like 8. Different person, different context. My meaning of the word love was
5: totally different.
1: Definitely different than his. You know, and I thought it was weird when they asked me that question that I scribbled it out and just wrote the same thing again. You know, my mom went in there. I don't know what she was thinking, but I was basically saying, "No, you don't, but I do." Mm. And
5: beautiful.
1: Yeah, that's
5: awesome.
1: I think. You know, what we're getting at here is God in Genesis is creating a space and he's filling that space. Our home was a space and it was filled with bad stuff. God in Genesis was creating a space and filling it with good stuff. A social space with good stuff. And if, you know, you guys are familiar with that concept, and I'd like to just flesh that out of Genesis chapter 1. You've got a progression here in Genesis 1 of God doing something. Actually, it's written in a poetic form, in the poetic form of a chiastic structure. It's just like a mountain. Basically, you're climbing this side of the mountain, you're climbing this side of the mountain, and you have a pinnacle point. And in Genesis 1 and 2, you have this basic progression where God creates a space and fills a space with good things. He creates a space, he fills the space with good things. And the way the poem goes is

0: day three, and then he's coming to the conclusion on day six, he fills the land with animals and man. And here's the cool thing. He comes to the seventh day and he just creates a sacred space of time and fills it with his fellowshipping presence. And that's the Sabbath. That's the seventh day, which is the pinnacle of the creation. So in other words, if you look at it this way, everything that God is making and creating in the creation account is merging toward one point. And that point is fellowship.
1: And that's what I was just going to say. It's a relationship, not just with God, certainly with God, because he fills the Sabbath time with his own presence, but it's also a time for Adam and Eve to bask in the in fact, that would have been the first full day that Adam and Eve would have experienced was the seventh day Sabbath. They're created on the sixth day, and the first full day is the Sabbath. So as they're okay, so who are you and what are you? There's another one of me.
0: Yeah.
1: Recall that Adam had named all of, according to the story, Adam had named all of the other animals. And at the end, he's a little dejected because he says there's, you know, I don't feel quite the bonding with the hippopotamus or the giraffe or the whatever. But then he goes into the deep sleep and God makes for him
0: the woman.
1: The woman. And this is now bone of my bone and flesh of my flesh. So their first full day to explore that relationship, right, on every level, physical, emotional, spiritual, just to get to know one another. That's the Sabbath.
0: Yeah, that's the Sabbath intention. Was hangout time. Yeah. With God.
1: That's right.
2: Yeah, you know, I really like that whole idea of the magnetism versus the social, the love. In Colossians chapter 1, verse 17, it's talking about this.
3: It's exactly the verse I was thinking.
1: Really?
2: Yeah.
1: You're thinking Colossians 1, 17? Yeah. Read it. I know the verse.
2: Yeah, it talks about how we are held together by God. And it says, he is before all things. That is creation.
1: Yep.
2: He's before creation. And in him, all things hold together.
1: Yeah.
2: Isn't that God is love. God is love. 1 John 4, verse 8. So God's love. So in love, all things hold together. Love holds everything together. It's not just this magnetism. It's not just these
1: physical properties.
2: Yes.
1: I know you're a King James guy. I've always loved the King James there.
0: Consist?
1: Yeah. And in him, all things consist. I love the King James too. Yes. I love that. Yeah. In him, all things consist. Mm-hmm. That's such a great word. It's from the word consistency. It's the thing that binds it
3: together. The laws of nature then is even beyond the spiritual realm. Because when we speak of love and God is love, normally we're thinking in the spiritual realm. But even in the material realm, everything holds together in the love of God.
0: It's all connected.
3: The laws of nature hold together in the love of God.
0: Yeah, I just noticed this on the table with that creation poem, but James is bringing out the point of cohesion. Mm-hmm. Everything's connected together, but what's connecting these rocks, as David pointed out, is magnetism. Mm-hmm. But what's connecting God to people and Adam to Eve and Adam and Eve to their children and Adam and Eve to stewarding the earth? That which is connecting everything together is love.
1: That's right.
0: It's amazing.
2: That's what's connecting us together. That's why we're here. That's why we're sitting at this table. That's why we're having conversation. Because all of us are connected to each other. We're different. We're unique. We have our, you know, personalities, differences, whatever. But what holds us all together right here in this table is love.
1: It's
2: God's love. That's the mission that we're here for. That's what we have sought to.
1: And even just apart from the mission thing, I mean, I can look at Ty and James and Jeffrey, and I can say in total transparency and accuracy and authenticity that I love you guys. Mm-hmm. You know, this will be turned into a great big love fest. but seriously,
0: I'll go a step further. I like you. Is that a step further?
2: Yeah,
0: it's an extension of love.
1: It's not a, it's maybe probably, it's, in my view, it's not a step further, but it's just, it is something different. Mm.
3: God doesn't just love us, he likes us.
1: Mm-hmm. Well, I think we need to unpack that differently.
3: I saw a show where it was a marriage counseling relationship show, and the counselor has a couple in his office, and he asked the wife, "Do you love him?" And the guy's sitting right next to her, and she goes, "Well, of course I love him." And then he says, "Do you like him?" And then she's like, "Quiet." she's like, "I love him." He's like, "No, I get that. Do you like him?"
1: We've been over that ground.
3: He's like, "I really love him." So it's just fascinating how
0: did she quote the Bible verse, "Love your enemies"?
3: she didn't quote the Bible verse, but we love people, and I mean, we have to be honest. I mean, I have to be honest. There's people that I love, but I can't tell you that I like them.
1: You struggle to like them.
3: I struggle to like them. They're difficult to like, and I'm difficult to like.
0: Hey, let's unpack this more after the break. But we're going to

0: Share something right now that I think people are going to be really interested to know. Here we are having this conversation around the table. A lot of people wonder, what is Light Bearers? That's the ministry we're all associated with and work together in. This short mission spot is going to tell people what Light Bearers is, or at least one aspect of what we do as a ministry.
1: Lightbearers Ministry is primarily all about publishing, so let's just take a tour of our 15,000 square foot publishing facility. We're able to produce multiplied millions of publications in 32 different languages that go all over the world. The great thing about this press is that it is completely computerized. The press is able to print on both sides of the paper in one pass through the press, roll after roll after roll, all day long. Once the material is printed, folded, boxed, and palletized, it goes into this large storage unit that's like a big drawer system. This is where it gets really exciting, because once the material is completely prepared, we load this stuff up into semi-loads that hold between 2 and 3 million publications, and that

0: have plans, and these people are overwhelmed to have reading material in their own mother tongue. That's when people's hearts really begin to get touched as they encounter the gospel of Christ and God's incredible love for them, many of them for the first time in their lives.
1: Paper is powerful. Paper is something that we see utilized in a way that goes beyond anything that is in the world today.
2: It has a power that no other medium in the world has because it has an ongoing life. One person in the home reads that piece of literature,
1: and then they can give it to someone else, and they can read it and share it, and then they can give it to somebody else.
3: And next time, you've got two people instead of one.
4: It's actually passed on, even from one family member to another to read.
3: And next time, you've got three instead of two.
1: Unlike radio and television that comes and then is gone, that track is a permanent possession of that individual. And so you see one piece of literature after another, a nickel or less, going to these individuals and being used over and over again, reaching one heart after another after another.
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2: It's just great that so many millions of publications go out of this place. In fact, a lot of people don't realize this, but we're sitting in, is this a secret? We're sitting in the publishing house right now.
6: So it's, with the lights off.
2: Yeah, with the lights off. We're basically in our publishing house with the lights off. But it's incredible. Literally millions upon millions of publications.
6: Praise God.
2: Going out to all the world, multiple languages, nations all over the world. It's just a very powerful ministry. So,
6: amen.
2: Yeah.
6: Preaching the good news.
7: Amen.
6: In written form.
8: So far we've been leading this discussion and we've gone through creation. We've gone through God's expressive activity in Genesis 1 and the lead up and all of that. And all of these points lead to the question, what was God's original purpose? What's the point? Mm-hmm. Why do we exist instead of not exist? Isn't that the philosophical question?
2: Sure.
8: Why is there,
2: I like that.
6: Why is there something rather than nothing?
8: Rather than
2: I like
8: nothing.
2: That formulation. Why do we exist?
8: Yeah, why do we exist? And there's a text in Isaiah that we can look at as a sort of brief,
6: it's like summary
8: definition.
6: Yeah.
8: It's a summary definition. It's in Isaiah chapter 43. And there's some pretty grandiose themes here. I'm looking at Isaiah 43 and verse 7. Mm-hmm. And this is,
6: I guess,
8: a dictionary definition on the purpose for human existence. Mm. And it says in verse 7, everyone who is called by my name, this is God speaking, whom I have created for my glory. Mm. I have formed him. Yes, I have made him. And so there's this idea that we, the human race, have been created for the glory of God. And that connects to something in the Mosaic literature in Exodus, where Moses is up on the mountain and he's in communion with God, and God is manifesting himself to Moses, and Moses poses a question. I'm going to read that very quickly. I think this will launch us into discussion.
6: This is on top of Mount Sinai.
2: By the way, Jeffrey, while you're going there,
8: yep,
2: to Exodus, you know, I think a lot of people, I've heard people just really trip over this. What do you mean we were created for God's glory? To some people's ears, that sounds like God's an egomaniac. In other words, I created you.
8: It's all about
2: to
8: him.
2: Glorify me.
6: But
2: that God's an egocentric kind of being, and that, you know, basically, hey, you exist to stand, you know, in perfect lines saying, praise God, praise God, praise God. In some kind of, people have a strange view of what it means when the Bible says, for my glory.
8: Yeah.
2: Have you heard that idea?
8: Absolutely. And it sounds like God is this self-centered being that wants, it's all about me, me, me. But I think that this will sort of answer that question.
2: Where are you at?
8: I'm in Exodus 33, and I'm holding on to Isaiah. We were created for God's glory. And Moses poses a question to God in verse 18, Exodus 33. And he says to God, please show me your glory.
2: That's the quintessential question right there.
8: Show me your glory. And the response is dramatic. The way God shows Moses his glory is essentially a description of his character. And so in verse 19, God says, I will make all my goodness pass before you. I will proclaim the name of the Lord before you. I will be gracious to whom I will be gracious. I will have compassion on whom I will have compassion. And then you jump down to verse 34, and it actually happens. In verse 5, the Lord descends in the cloud and stood with him there and proclaimed the name of the Lord. And the Lord passed before him, verse 6, and proclaimed, the Lord God, merciful, gracious, long-suffering, abounding in goodness and truth, keeping mercy for thousands, forgiving iniquity and transgression and sin, and by no means clearing the guilty, visiting the iniquity of the fathers upon the children and the children's children to the third and fourth generation. So the reply
2: That's heavy stuff.
8: Is profound. The glory of God, the way God demonstrates that, is simply a description of who he is. So is that a window to answer the question, why were we created and what does it mean that we were created for God's glory?
6: Mm. When you were speaking there, I was listening the whole time, and I think you've gone to exactly the right places. Isaiah 43 and then Exodus 33 and 34. Yeah. I love the opening question and answer to the Westminster Catechism. Right? The Westminster Catechism, an historical Christian document, says, it opens with this line, what is the chief end of man? What's man's purpose? And the answer is this, to know God and to enjoy him forever.
2: That's it.
6: So the purpose for which we were created, that's the idea of glory. That's how I understand whom I created for my glory. To know me, to enjoy me, to love me, to be loved by me, to be enjoyed by me. Relationship.
2: And so God isn't egocentric.
6: Hardly egocentric.
2: He's other-centered.
6: That's the whole point.
2: Yeah.
6: The whole point that we've already been discussing up to this point is that God is love. He is not a rigid singularity. He is in himself a family, a community, and a relationship. And so here, when he says, who are you? Moses on top of the mountain. Who are you? Who am I talking to? Because he's veiled behind the cloud, behind the smoke, behind the lightning and the thunder and all of the power that was manifested there atop of Sinai. Who are you? And he said, well, this is who I am.
2: I'm good.
6: I'm this. Now that does introduce something there, because you get down and it sounds really nice and really good, just and forgiving and loving, but then you get down to that part about visiting the iniquity of the. By no means clearing the guilty. Here's something I think we have to come to grips with, and it's a big part of the question that you're asking: why do we exist? And that is that. We should not say God is love, which we've said over and over again, and we're going to keep saying because that's the great truth of who God is. God is love. Oh, yeah. But he's also just. God is love, but he's also...
2: It's a false dichotomy.
6: Okay, unpack that. Because I think that has to be
2: understood. The way I look at it, I don't know if I, again, you know, these iPads are just so, so handy, but the way I've been looking at it is basic illustration. Can you see this, you guys?
6: Got it.
2: Okay. So, wait a minute. We got a circle here. That circle is love. Okay. The question is, if this represents the totality of God's character, all right?
6: And his nature.
2: Yeah, and his nature. The totality of God. Could we say that everything else that is true of God, we'll start with basic division, we'll have mercy and justice. So, the false dichotomy, you're asking me to unpack that, to say God is love. Oh yeah, God is love, but God is also just. Let me just ask this. Isn't justice a manifestation of love?
6: Of course it is.
2: Isn't there are circumstances we've all been in where the loving thing to do is the just thing. You apply justice in order to implement love.
8: Isn't parenting the perfect parallel?
2: Yeah, parenting is the perfect parallel. So, but then you could add everything here. You know, segment out, you could say, you know, patience over here, and what did it say? Goodness.
8: Long suffering,
2: kindness, whatever. Yeah. You just put all those traits in the circle. God is love. Because God is love, he's also holy and just.
6: That's the
2: and
6: thing.
2: Everything.
6: Mm-hmm. The way you just said it right there is the clarity. Because he is love, he is also holy, just, patient, long-suffering, etc. That's the point. Mm-hmm. So I think, this sort of ties in my view, because I took the conversation just slightly over there. I want to bring it back to what Jeffrey was saying. Why do we exist? if God isn't like this, then we might exist for a number of reasons. In other words, if God just made us to be his minions, to be his puppets, to be controlled by, which is kind of your question, you know, that does make some people nervous, whom I have created for my glory. But if God is like that, if God is a relational, good, loving, amazing, communal God, then the reason for which we are created is exactly what the Catechism says there, to know God and to enjoy him forever.
2: Wow.
6: To be in a relationship with him, to bask in his presence, to...
2: So David, if we're created to for God's glory, Jeffrey, and to enjoy God forever, these things go together. God isn't interested. He's not creating beings to serve him. He's creating beings
6: to serve.
2: To serve them.
6: That's right.
2: And then to have a reciprocation that occurs. He's the initiator of the relationship, and he's calling the best out of us toward him and toward one another. So to say that we're created for God's glory isn't an ego statement from God's standpoint. It's, listen, I'm God. I made you in my image. I want you to experience life and reality the way I do. And I experience it in love and goodness, and I enjoy my relationship within the Godhead. Father, Son, and Holy Spirit are enjoying one another. As we pointed out, the word delight is used in Scripture regarding the relationship between Father, Son, and Holy Spirit. They delight in one another's companionship. Well, God created us for his glory. It means that God created us to basically enjoy relationships with him and with one another.
6: I've just got to jump in there quickly. Just 2 days ago, I was in the Seattle airport, and you've seen these shirts that people wear, Life is Good. You know, the shirts and the hats and the little smiley face people. I think it's a Seattle-based company because they had a big Life is Good store there in the SeaTac airport. And it dawned on me just as I was looking at all these T-shirts and bags and socks and all of this Life is Good paraphernalia. The reason that life is good is that God is good. He made life like this. Yeah, he made relationships. He made puppies. He made sunsets. He made zoos. He made birds. He made surfing.
2: We made animals. We made zoos. But anyway, that's an issue.
6: Thank you. Okay. No.
2: Sorry.
6: He made zoology. There we go. He made zoology. Now, I also have to pick up on that point you just said that is so awesome. He says, you said that God did not make mankind primarily to serve him, but to serve them. And that's exactly what Jesus said in Matthew chapter 20, verse 28. He said, the Son of Man, who is God on earth, if you've seen me, you've seen the Father.
7: Yes.
6: The Son of Man didn't come to be served, but to serve and to give his life as a ransom.
2: I got a verse for you guys on this, straight up. Jesus said, if I can find it in Luke, Jesus said that one of the things that's going to happen, we get into the kingdom, and Jesus says, oh, here it is. It's in chapter 12, verse 37. Blessed are those servants whom the master, when he comes, will find watching. Assuredly, I say to you that he, this is the master, this is God Almighty, this is the creator of the universe. He, God, will gird himself, which is amazing.
6: Yes.
2: He will gird himself and have them sit down to eat and will come and serve them.
6: So that's the picture.
2: So we get into the eternal kingdom. Sin and suffering is no more. We're on the other side of this war between good and evil. And we enter God's presence, and he says, I've got a table prepared for you here. Sit down. Sit down. You guys sit down. We sit down. God puts on the apron and starts serving the meal. That's biblical. That's what Jesus says.
6: Yeah, and it's not only what Jesus says, it's what he did in John 13. When the disciples sat down, and he says, if I then your Lord, when he washed the disciples' feet, if I your Lord and master have washed your feet, you ought to wash. God, the picture that we are painting here, not that we're
2: astounding.
6: Painting, the picture that Scripture paints of God is a picture that causes us to fall in love with him.
7: In fact, Isaiah 43, that's where we start, Isaiah 43, verse 7. Well, the context of Isaiah 43 is really interesting. When you read it in context, it's talking about how God is going to call all the nations of the earth together. All these nations that live and thrive and exist on this self-glorification, this principle of self-glory. He's going to call them all together, and you are going to be my witnesses, and you're going to testify of how I am, of what I'm like, of what it really is like to give glory to me, or to be like me, to be selfless, to be other-centered. So I'm going to bring all these nations together from Babylon and Egypt Egypt and Ethiopia, yep. etc. And then you're going to be my witnesses, and you're going to testify to my glory and what I'm really like in contrast with all of them.
8: That's beautiful. And, you know, I've been thinking that we're in Isaiah, we're in Matthew, we're in the New Testament, but you don't even have to look so far to arrive at the conclusion that we've been created to love God, to know God, and to enjoy Him. We were talking about that chiastic structure mm-hmm. of Genesis 1, mm-hmm. forms sort of like a triangle. Mm-hmm. And at the top of the triangle is the Sabbath, the seventh day, and that there's no creative activity on the seventh day. It's an empty canvas, mm-hmm. and God fills it, as you said, with his presence, right? Mm-hmm. And so at the very beginning, the first full day that the human race experiences is a day of rest in simple fellowship with the Creator. And so this is really powerful, because the very first full day mm-hmm. of Adam and Eve, they're introduced to fellowship with God. But even more than that, God is introducing himself to a new experience, because this is a new race that did not previously exist. Mm-hmm. And it's a new experience for God himself to be able to fellowship and to have a relationship with this brand new race of creative beings. Mm-hmm. Yeah. So I think that's another window. We were created because God wanted us to exist. Mm-hmm. Because God wanted.
6: At the most basic level, that's true.
8: God wanted us to be the object of his enjoyment.
2: And want is a higher compliment than need.
8: Mm-hmm. Totally.
2: Yeah, you could say that some people have said, you know, God needed human beings to exist. Well, Father, Son, and Holy Spirit, that's a perfect cohesive relationship right there. God transcends everything. I don't think it's totally accurate. I mean, this is philosophical to say that God needed us, but to say that he wanted us, you know, is amazing.
8: My wife always says, I'm sure your wife says, do you love me, baby? Do you love me? She asks me that every day, and I'm thinking, I told you I loved you when we got married.
2: I thought you said you were the romantic type.
9: You're all Latin.
2: I'm
8: getting there. This is a setup. You got to just learn. Take notes here. This is a setup.
7: Let me get some paper and pen.
8: I say, baby.
2: Pen is poised.
8: You know why I love you? She's like, I don't understand why you would love me. I said, just because I do. Just because I like you. I don't have to have this long list of characteristics. You're a great cook. You know how to clean the house.
6: Oh, yeah.
8: Blah, blah, blah. Those are all characteristics. But I would even venture to say it's a greater form of flattery to say,
6: just like you as a person.
8: I just get a kick out of you. Like, yeah. I enjoy you.
6: Yeah. Your company, your friend.
8: And I love that, because God loves us. He gets a kick out of us. I think that's a beautiful concept.
6: Yeah, it's absolutely beautiful, but you are touching on something that we actually ended our last session on, that we sort of went like that, and we have to come back to this idea that God loves us, because you just said love, love, love, and then you started using the word like inside of it.
8: That's right.
6: Mm-hmm. And we have to have that conversation at some point, because the fact that God loves us tells us a lot about God. Mm-hmm. It tells us that God is good, God is amazing, God is unconditional and gracious. But if God likes us, that says something about Jeffrey. That says something about James, because you're different than James, and James is different than Ty.
2: Yeah.
6: So that's, to me, that's a question we have to engage with. Because a lot of people can say, okay, I get that God loves me, but I look in the mirror, I don't even like myself. Mm. How could God like me?
2: Yeah. Yeah. It's playing on the uniqueness of each individual.
6: Yeah.
2: You know, we have some more time to flesh these things out. I don't know where you want to go from here, but this love-like idea, I think that it's incredible to explore that. I'm wondering if there's anything direct in the Bible that we could think about that specifically indicates that God likes us as individuals. We got to take a break, but we'll come back, and then we'll just start fleshing out this like love idea. I think we've all experienced it on the human level. But can we honestly say God likes us? And are there any times when God doesn't like us? Mm-hmm. Are there things that we do? Is there a sharp segregation between God likes me, but not what I do? I don't know what you think about that distinction, but
6: let's
2: we'll just explore that when we come back after the break.

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1: So there are two really good verses that I think will unpack or begin to unpack this whole idea of love and light. The first one is in 1 Corinthians chapter 13, and the second one is in Matthew 22, verse 39. Just looking at these two verses, you get a picture of God's character and the way he relates to us, and then you get a picture of us and the way we relate to one another.
2: Oh, okay.
1: The first verse is 1 Corinthians 13:7. It's describing love. God is love. Mm-hmm. And it says that love bears all things, believes all things, hopes all things, and endures all things. Mm-hmm. Now, the whole idea here is that love transcends even our likes. In other words, there are a lot of things about myself that I don't like. Jesus says in Matthew chapter 22, verse 39, you shall love your neighbor as yourself. Well, in order to love somebody else as myself, I have to have some love for myself. The love that I have for myself in 1 Corinthians is a love that hopes all things and believes all things, mm-hmm. even though I may not like all things.
2: Yeah, okay.
1: So when I get up in the morning, I look in the mirror, I say, oh, there's a couple of things about myself I don't like.
2: Now, are you talking about physical things or just like your personality?
1: Well, the mirror being an example,
2: like
1: an illustration
2: of
1: who I am. Mm-hmm. So there's some things that I see in the mirror of God's love that I don't like.
2: Okay, got it.
1: But I hope that I'll be better. I hope. I give myself room to grow. I give myself room I have expectations for myself. That's the way we love our neighbor, because there's a lot of things about other people that we may not like.
3: I just noticed something, James.
2: I love what you just said.
3: You said verse 7 in 1 Corinthians 13, bears all things, believes all things, hopes all things. But then now you're bringing out a point that really, I don't know if you noticed this, is brought out in verse 6. It says that love, or God, because God is love, does not rejoice in iniquity, but rejoices in the truth.
1: Love it, yeah.
3: So isn't it possible for love to be rejoicing about certain things about myself or about a person I'm having a relationship, but not being excited at all? not liking other things about myself or somebody I'm having a relationship with.
1: Yes.
3: You see what I'm saying in that verse? Is that there?
1: Yes. It's in verse 6.
3: Does not rejoice in iniquity. Sometimes we say that God loves the sinner but hates the sin. Mm-hmm. That's right there. Mm-hmm. He doesn't rejoice in the bad things that we do and the bad traits that we've developed.
2: Yeah, that's
3: but
2: good.
3: He rejoices in the good things about us. Mm-hmm. Right?
2: One of the things I think we're going to have to come to grips with here is that over the course of our life, Jeffrey's 30, I'm 40, you guys are close to 50, bordering on it. As we get older, we become the composite of the decisions that we've made. So we begin to identify ourselves with either love and goodness and godliness, or we begin to identify ourselves with selfishness and what it says iniquity here.
3: Yeah.
2: And that identification, according to Scripture, can become so, the division between the action and the actor can become so seamless that at the end of time, God chooses not to save people, not because of an arbitrary choice, but because they have become so identified with the action, with the thing, with the godlessness, with the hate or the cruelty or whatever it is, that they themselves are unsavable. In fact, it's not even best to say that God chooses not to. God honors the choices that they have made.
3: Yeah. A short way to say, it's kind of scary. Probably the better word, it's sobering what you just said to me.
2: Yeah.
3: But a short way to say that is that we make our decisions and then our decisions make us.
2: I love that.
3: Right?
2: Mm-hmm. That's
3: we're
2: exactly
3: choosing
2: right.
3: to do things and then those choices are reacting to shape us psychologically, emotionally, morally, our relationships are changed by our decisions. And we're gradually either growing into the likeness of God in our own unique characters, or we are becoming more and more like the ugly traits in ourselves, and they're magnifying and taking up space in our hearts and minds until we're so identified with the bad that there's no room for the good.
4: It's
3: so
4: like a cycle, right?
3: Yeah.
4: Character feeds actions, but actions
3: reinforce character.
4: And develop character. It's like a cycle. It feeds.
2: And the older we get, the more solidified that becomes. It's not that you can't teach an old dog new tricks, but just that once you're in the habit of 20, 30, 40 years of doing a certain way or thinking a certain way, doing something a certain way, it takes a supernatural thing to break through that thing that you have become so identified with.
3: Exactly.
2: And it might be something that you yourself don't like, but God looks at the thing and says, man, I hate that thing. Because God hates iniquity.
3: Well, he hates it because he loves you.
2: That's the
1: But at the same time, love never fails. That's verse 8 of 1 Corinthians 13. Love never fails. It's really important for us to be able to identify ourselves in the context of the way that God looks at us.
2: Yes.
1: Don't you think?
2: That's
4: important. Yeah, you know, all this talk about mirrors. You were mentioning about looking in the mirror. You just imagine, you know, the girl standing in front of the mirror and just covering herself up, whether it's makeup or the clothes that she chooses, and just painting, creating this new persona because she's aching inside because she doesn't sense she doesn't see value in herself. Mm-hmm. And so her entire life is this desperate grasping, this desperate attempt to be somebody who she's not comfortable in her own skin. Mm-hmm. And you just look at all the pain and all the aching in the world, and this planet is populated by billions of people in search of themselves, of who they are. And
2: that's a great
4: there's another cycle here. Our concept of who God is determines our concept of who we are. So Our understanding of the character of God is where we glean our understanding of ourselves. And that's why when you analyze different worldviews with different views of who God is, you see it reflected. You see the reflection.
2: In the culture.
4: Yeah. In the culture and in the lives of the individuals. And so that's why, that's why we're discussing this. God is love. We're discussing this. What is God? What is he like? Because that's critical, because if we get that wrong,
2: you get everything
4: it's
2: else
4: like
2: wrong.
4: A domino. It's like a domino effect. Everything else goes south.
3: Well, let's
4: if we get that wrong.
3: Make this really practical. So are you saying that, for example, if I have a picture of God, a belief system about God that has him standing toward me in an attitude of condemnation, am I then going to view myself through the lens of that condemnation? And then when somebody fails me, my natural inclination is going to be to relate to them harshly and to condemn them for their failures rather than be quick and ready to forgive them. Because if I don't think God can forgive me, if God in my picture of him is just not forgiving, I mean, you got to really twist his arm to get him. You got to just plead and beg and do penance and go on pilgrimage or whatever the worldview happens to be. If you need to force God to forgive you and he's reluctant, isn't that going to make me reluctant?
2: Of course.
4: You will project.
3: Forgive somebody who fails me?
4: Yeah, you're going to project to others your perception of God. This is actually hinted at. I'm not even sure it's a hint. This is blatant in the statement Jesus made, the two great commandments. I'm just reading here in Mark chapter 12, and it says in verse 29, Jesus' approach, and somebody says, what are the greatest commandments? And he says, well, the first one is, love the Lord your God with all your heart, with all your soul, with all your mind, and with all your strength. This is the first commandment. And then he says the second one is, and he addresses love for other people. And so that order.
3: Vertical, horizontal.
4: But the sequence is pivotal. We live in a world where everyone's interested in love. We talked about the other day, the songs we listen to on the radio, the movies, it's all about love. We're all in search of love. But we're all trying to figure out how can we get satisfied with love.
2: At the horizontal level.
4: At the horizontal level, bypassing.
1: Leaving out.
4: The first commandment. Jesus said, the first one is the first one, the second one is the second one. For a reason, if you jump to number two.
2: Before you got number
4: before
2: one.
4: Before you nail number one, you get what we get in our society today.
3: Yeah, it's kind of a broken illicit love. It's not even love that we're looking for on the horizontal level, because before you tap into and begin to experience God's agape love, as we talked about, his unilateral, selfless, other-centered love, the only way you can love somebody is with self-centeredness, right? You're always looking for them to satisfy you. You know, sometimes people say in relationships, marriage relationships, you know, you don't love me the way I need to be loved, or you're not meeting my needs. Well, the entire paradigm is wrong, right? Mm-hmm. The whole premise is wrong, because the point of a relationship from my perspective is to serve you and meet your needs, not to use you to meet mine. But then when you flip it, the whole point of the relationship from your perspective is to meet my needs, right? Mm. So if I'm looking out my eyes, it's all about you. Mm-hmm. If you're looking out your eyes, it's all about me.
4: And
3: the moment,
4: happy. Yeah.
3: The moment I say, you know what? This whole thing where you're all into me, I think that's the way we ought to go with this.
2: I think you're onto something.
3: Yeah, you're onto something here. I think since you're all about me, I'll be all about me and keep using you to satisfy me.
2: You're saying that's broken. That
3: that's
2: work.
3: Broken. That's what our world is
4: the
3: doing.
4: The more you focus and emphasize on the other individual, the more it reciprocates. So it's a perfect plan that God has devised. The universe is run in terms of God's kingdom. Mm. In a brilliant principle, because love solves all of these social issues. Mm. Because the more you invest in an individual, the more that reciprocates, and it's a cycle.
3: Isn't that something?
2: You touched on something earlier, Jeffrey. You were just using it as an illustration, but I think we need to speak directly to it, and that is the girl that's in the mirror. That doesn't mean to imply that if, you know, a girl or a guy wants to look nice, that they're insecure and they don't know who they are. But your point is a point well taken.
4: Self-worth, yeah.
2: All of us, whether we're the girl in the mirror or David or Ty, I mean, us at this table and the people that are listening in, we have those measures, those standards by which we evaluate ourselves. Mm-hmm. And those standards or measures can come from a variety of places. They can come from the world, they can come from media, they can come from fashion, they can come from magazines, they can come from the expectation of peers. But we all have this at the table. The trick, the beauty is to allow, and this is, I think, what you're saying in one, then two, is before we hear all the other competing voices about who you should be and what you should be and what you should do and what you should look like and what you should wear, we need to hear God's voice.
3: Mm-hmm. Yeah.
2: And when we are solid and secure in who we are in God, in Christ, what we were made to be, all these other voices can have a place at the table, but they may not they don't have the most important place. I'd say it this way. God's voice has the throne. And the other voices have a place at the table.
3: Yeah, that's nice. It's kind of the audience of one idea. Yeah.
2: You know, I coined a word for that. The audience, because you have the word God, and then you have the word audience. So I put the two together, Godience.
3: Oh, that's excellent.
2: We live for the Godience of one. For God is our audience. And it doesn't mean that I don't care what Ty thinks about me. Mm-hmm. I do. I care very much what Ty thinks about me and Jeffrey and James, because I love you guys. But what the media is telling me, or the movies are telling me, or the men's fitness magazines, you have to be this, do this, or whatever it is. Yeah. No, I can tune that out and tune in what God thinks about.
4: That was pivotal in my own journey, because similar, I guess we all had a sort of experience or an encounter near our teenage years, but not growing up with a single mom. When there's no father in the house, you have to figure out what does it mean to be a man, right? Mm. I have to figure that out.
3: Yeah.
4: The world is telling me I have to figure out what does it mean to be a man. Well, if dad's not in the home,
3: right?
4: Well, what's going to be my source? What will be my reference point? Mm. So it's MTV or it's, so then you figure out.
2: Heaven forbid.
4: The way that I dress.
3: The way that I project yourself.
4: The way that I project myself. Yeah. All that is I'm just mirroring. Some persona that I'm watching or that I'm looking up to, and I'm trying to be that person. So I talk the way that I talk, I dress the way that I dress, and that's exactly the transition that needs to happen. Mm-hmm. That's what we find in God, is we find our reference point. Who am I? Mm. Who was I?
3: Well, this
4: created
3: comes
4: to
3: this
4: be?
3: Comes right back to where we began in Genesis, and asking the question basically, why did God create us in the first place? You know, what is a human being?
4: Yeah.
3: And we discover in the Genesis account that human beings were made by God, as you pointed out in Isaiah 43:7, for God's glory. But let's just wrap some more language around that. There's a collection of capacities. Yeah. That a human being has, right? Mm-hmm. We could say, number one, we're intellectual creatures or rational creatures, right? We have the capacity
2: to learn,
3: to think, to learn.
2: Deduce.
3: Okay. We're also emotional creatures. We're also volitional creatures, or free will creatures. We make decisions. And as we said, then they make us. We're relational creatures. Mm-hmm. You know, all of these things.
2: We're creative.
3: We're creative beings, right? Not only procreative, but creativity. I mean, God said, okay, here's this garden. Now I want you. Yeah, it's a beautiful garden, the Garden of Eden. Now I want you to tend to it, to manage it. And you get the implication that they were to grow the garden, that is to expand it so that the whole world would become an Eden.
2: Yes, that's right.
3: So apply your creativity.
4: Naming of the animals.
3: The naming of the animals is an expression of God basically saying, hey,
4: figure this out.
3: Get creative. Yeah. I'm not going to tell you the answer to every issue. I want you to name the, I love that.
4: Yeah,
3: I didn't think of that. I want you to name the animals. I want you to use your mind to come up with something to name
4: and
3: the animals.
4: And whatever you come up with, we'll roll with it.
2: That's
4: God says, we'll roll with it. Yeah, I like that. Elephant, I like that. We'll roll with it.
3: Yeah. So, isn't that something? God's a delegator for sure. He's not a control freak.
2: So Ty, what I'm hearing you say then is that you have these capacities, intellectual, emotional, volitional, relational, creative. That's the kind of person God is. Mm. So he made us those kinds of people, intellectual, emotional,
4: and his image
2: volitional.
4: And his likeness.
2: Yeah. Okay.
3: Isn't that something?
2: Oh, it's absolutely beautiful. Now, let me say this. What do you think of this? You mentioned just MTV earlier, but that's a very modern thing, right? 200 years ago, what did the world say that a man was or a woman was? Mm. And 400 years ago, what did the world say a man was or a woman was? It's always changing. It's shifting. Mm. If you look at what was beautiful back in, you know, certain old, like, Renaissance era paintings, the girls that they thought were the beautiful girls don't look like today.
3: Right.
2: So here's something that's really powerful. Fashions shift, and the world's perspective of beauty and what makes somebody important shifts. But God's perspective of what really matters, what's really beautiful, what makes you a true human, the best Jeffrey that you can be, that doesn't shift.
3: Mm-hmm.
4: Why is that?
2: Because God doesn't shift.
4: Because it flows from his unchanging character.
2: And it flows from his love.
4: Yeah.
2: So I guess I would sort of say it this way. If someone's listening in, or even for us, and you're thinking to yourself, how should I live? What should I do? What's important in life? Who did God make me to be? Mm. That's the question.
4: Mm-hmm.
2: The world will shift and change, and today it's blue, and tomorrow it's black, and you've heard the saying, you know, brown is the new black, and black is the new brown, and 30 is the new 20, and all of that. No. What does God say? He has made us for more than just a purpose to look like this, and the makeup, and the clothes, and the abs, and all that. God has made us for something transcendent. Not that those are unimportant, but he's made us for something bigger, for something grander. And as the creator, he is the one uniquely qualified to tell us, this is why I made you.
3: Wow, it's beautiful. Guys, we have 1 minute. So how would you summarize?
1: Two things.
3: James, summarize it.
1: Number one, God is first. In order for us to love this way, vertically, horizontally, we need to understand vertical.
3: Yeah.
1: And then number two, what is love? So let's just say we get that right. We put God first, but who is God? Mm-hmm. What is love? Let's identify love at its source, because we can get a wrong conception of what love is, even though we have the right order that love comes first from God in order
2: to come out
1: this way. So what is love? Love defined, 1 Corinthians chapter 13, is other-centeredness.
3: Mm.
1: It's selfless. It's putting the other person first. It's projecting out rather than projecting in.
3: Yeah.
1: And that can only come from another source, because all of us, by nature, are selfish.
4: That's
1: We're all thinking first.
2: We're wired for self-preservation.
3: This has been such a great discussion. I thoroughly enjoyed this. I've gotten so much out of what we've been talking about. We're going to a little bit darker place next. We're going to talk about the fall in our next
2: because
3: discussion.
2: God's original plan is thwarted.
3: Yeah, mm-hmm. But that'll be good too. We'll get some good news.
2: Amen.
4: Amen.
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5: Feeling lost and without direction? 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Show me thy ways, O Lord. Teach me thy paths. Lead me in thy truth and teach me, for thou art the God of my salvation. On thee do I wait all the day.
6: An intermission in a large church when the people should have been quietly meditating, they were busy talking. Well, the organist, feeling mischievous, began to increase the volume of her playing. They had to talk louder to be heard, so she played louder. And then they talked louder, and she played louder, until they were practically yelling. And then suddenly, with gleaming eyes, in the middle of her crescendo, she stopped. But not before one lady thoroughly embarrassed herself by yelling above the quietness, "You've just got to try Maggie's new roast recipe."
7: You know, in our house, sometimes the children get quite loud, either in silliness or sometimes even arguing. But I've noticed that if Mom and Dad yell at us to get us to be quiet, we get all the louder. But I'll tell you what, we stop and listen when they whisper.
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10: We start with a great song, asking God to do something we all should do.

We have a great health tip coming up this hour, and I know that you'll find it to be very interesting. There's a food from the sea that's an excellent source of vitamins and minerals, and I'll tell you exactly what that food is in the health tip this hour. So if that sounds interesting to you, stay right here.

0: That's Rudy Michelli, and were it not for grace, you and I both would be in big trouble, wouldn't we? Scott Campbell before that, Be Thou My Vision, and from Susanna, Bless This House, which is something I think we all should ask the Lord to do. Wherever we live, we should ask the Lord to bless it, shouldn't we? Salcedo Sisters are coming up next. We've got a good health tip coming up in just a little while, but now I have a text that you probably are very familiar with. As a matter of fact, you probably know it by heart. John 3:16 is the text. If you know it by heart, say it with me. For God so loved the world that he gave his only Son, that whoever believes in him should not perish but have eternal life. Now, what a lot of people don't realize is this text tells us what happens to us after we die. So that's one of the things. I'm not saying this is the only interpretation, but if you look at this, one of the things that it's saying is that if we believe in Jesus, we will not perish but have eternal life. Now, the Bible in Revelation, I think maybe somewhere around four times, uses the phrase second death. And so basically what happens, what the Bible tells us, is that if we suffer the second death, we'll be dead forever. And so that's why we have the phrase here, not perish but have eternal life. So what it's saying is that if we believe in Jesus, we will not suffer the second death. We will not perish, which is what happens at the second death. And no more living, no more conscious thought, no more existence at all. So we will perish, be gone forever. I don't want to say we, because that means you and I are suffering the second death. So we'll say they, okay? They will perish and not ever live again. But instead, we'll have eternal life. So those are the two choices, eternal death or eternal life. And so that's one of the things that John 3:16 says. My name is Jay Christian. Thank you for being here. This is Musical Meditations, and we'll be right back.
1: This is Janice Brown with a ray of sunshine for the mind, soul, and spirit. Plot or plan? I once noticed a sign on a church that said, "Satan has a plot, but God has a plan."

0: was reminded of this promise in Jeremiah 29, verse 11. "For I know the plans I have for you, declares the Lord, plans to prosper you and not to harm you, plans to give you hope and a future." God's plans are designed to help you. When you feel that your plans are failing, remember Psalm 27, verse 14. "Wait on the Lord. Be of good courage, and he shall strengthen thine heart. Wait, I say, upon the Lord." Be assured that whatever he has started in you will be completed. Philippians 1, verse 6 says, "Being confident of this very thing, that he which hath begun a good work in you will perform it until the day of Jesus Christ." God can give you all of the knowledge and the expertise to perform the task he has set before you. He can even mend broken dreams and visions. Trust in the Lord with all thine heart, and lean not unto thine own understanding. In all thy ways acknowledge him, and he shall direct thy path. That's Proverbs 3, verse 5. Do not become discouraged when your plans don't turn out the way you think they should. I once went to a job interview and felt I did really well. However, I did not get the job. A few days later, a friend told me of a job that he thought was perfect for me. Grudgingly, I went to the interview and I got that job. It was the best job I've ever had. When things do not go as you plan, remember Satan may have a plot, but God has a plan. Father, thank you for the plans you have for our lives. Help us to live within your will. Amen.
1: The Salcedo Sisters have a CD called By My Side. The name of the song from it is Can You See God Is Real?

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1: Trust

0: Never will I leave you, Michael Card. And of course, that was the Lord saying that. St. Helena Hospital Men's Chorus, Gentle Moments. Before that, and from the Salcedo Sisters, Can You See God Is Real? The health tip comes up in just a little while, and you know, there is a good food from the sea. It's an excellent source of vitamins and minerals, and you may want to know what it is. And so I will tell you in just a little while on the health tip. This is something Paul said in Romans chapter 5, but God shows his love for us in that while we were yet sinners, Christ died for us, Romans 5:8. And you know what's so good about that is Jesus didn't say, you know, you guys show me that you're worthwhile, you stop sinning, you start doing this, you start doing that, and I'll die for you then you'll be worth dying for. Christ said that you are worth dying for, even in your sins, so that you may have eternal life. That's basically what he has said, and certainly showed it by his actions. And so while we were yet sinners, he didn't throw any condition at us about, you get better, you stop sinning, don't sin so much, and I'll die for you. He didn't do that, did he? Romans 5:8 is the text.
1: Unfolding the Rosebud. One day, a young preacher was walking with an older preacher in his garden. Feeling a bit insecure about what God had for him to do, the young man asked the older man for advice. The elder preacher reached down and plucked a tightly closed rosebud from one of his rose bushes and handed it to the young preacher. He instructed the young preacher to open the bud without tearing any of the petals. The young preacher looked in disbelief at the old man. He couldn't figure out what a rosebud had to do with his quest for knowing the will of God in his life. But because of his deep respect for the older man, he proceeded to try and unfold the petals of the rosebud while keeping them intact. It didn't take long for the young man to realize how impossible it was to do. Noticing the young preacher's inability to unfold the rosebud without tearing it, the older preacher began to recite these words. It is only a tiny rosebud, a flower of God's design, but I cannot unfold the petals with these clumsy hands of mine. The secret of unfolding flowers is not known to such as I. God opens this flower so sweetly, but in my hands it will die. If I cannot unfold a rosebud, a flower of God's design, then how can I have the wisdom to unfold this life of mine? So I'll trust in Him for leading each moment of my day. I will look to Him for guidance each step of the pilgrim's way. The pathway that lies before me, only my Heavenly Father knows. I'll trust Him to unfold the moments, just as He unfolds the rose. Friends, let God tend to the garden and allow Him to unfold the rosebud of your life. A flower of His design.
2: God did not bring you into this world to live without a purpose, to exist without a reason, or function without meaning. Let me assure you, my friend, that you are here not by chance, but because you are a unique creation of God. He loves you, He cares about you, and He wants you to know Him as He knows you. God desires to use you, according to His will, to make His great plan known to this generation. Take time to get closer to God today.
3: Jesus said, "Ye are the light of the world. A city that is set on a hill cannot be hid. Neither do men light a candle and put it under a bushel, but on a candlestick, and it giveth light unto all that are in the house. Let your light so shine before men, that they may see your good works, and glorify your Father, which is in heaven." Matthew chapter 5, verses 14 through 16.
0: This is Musical Meditations, and now, here's Ed Russ, and he ransomed me. There.

You've probably been waiting for the health tip that's an excellent source of vitamins and minerals from the sea. You've been waiting for that? Well, guess what? I'll give it to you next, right after this song.

0: I believe in a hill called Mount Calvary. John Lomakang, Amy Rich, Would I Know You? And from Ed Russ, He Ransomed Me, and He Ransomed You Too. You know that, don't you? This is Musical Meditations, and I've probably kept you waiting long enough to learn about the great source of food from the sea, an excellent source of vitamins and minerals on the health tip. Well, I'll tell you what it is right now. It is kelp. That's right, a type of seaweed, kelp. For years, it's been believed to prolong health and vitality. That can be a great supplement for everyone, especially the elderly. So keep that in mind. Check out kelp, and I think you'll find out it's really good for you. Good source of minerals, vitamins, and a good source of prolonging health and vitality, and I think we all want that. In addition, if it's used in powdered form, it can be used as a regular salt substitute. So there you go, a couple of health tips with kelp. And there you go. And I do hope it's a help. That's what it's there for. My name is Jay Christian. Stay with us. There's more to come. Roland Gresham is coming up next.
1: I remember when Jesus first came into my heart and how that first full day with Him was so different. I remember waking up that morning and thinking that something was very different. Then it came to me. I was a child of God and I could talk to Him all day long. At the time, I lived in the country on a 5-acre rolling landscape, and I loved to walk out there and just talk and sing to my God. My favorite song was In the Garden, and those precious lines, and the joy we share as we tarry there, none other has ever known. It was a most wonderful time for me. Well, time went by, and I moved from that place, and there always seemed to be something in the way of those joyous morning moments when to tarry with my God, I'm sorry to say, just didn't seem to happen near as often as they should. Until one day, God came to me with His loving kindness, His tender mercies, and this is what He said. You come to me in the morning light. I've waited patiently through the night. You have something in your hand as you approach by my command. It's an apple I see, shiny and bright. You hand it over and give a wink. Hi, teacher, I love you. Be with me today, is about all you had to say. Hold it just a minute, I reply, as I look the apple over and then, well, I just have to sigh. You used to come to me in the morning light and have a seat in no hurry to get away. In fact, I recall you not wanting to go away at all. You know, an apple is nice, but do you know what I really, really like? Applesauce. I like applesauce. You used to make it just for me. Do you remember how it used to be? How you peeled and cored and sliced and chopped. You were in no hurry and you were not about to stop. Then it was time to cook. You'd add the honey and spice and stir with a spoon, and oh, the aroma, how it filled the room. You were not timid, nor were you shy. It was a wonderful time together, just you and I. You spooned it up and saw my delight as we sat there together in the morning light. In that sweet hour of prayer where you poured out your heart, it was so good back then, you see. That applesauce you made for me. Then one day not long ago, while spending some time with my little granddaughter Hannah, I said to her, Hannah, you must be hungry. What do you really, really like? Believe it or not, she said without hesitation, Grandma, I really, really like applesauce. I had to smile toward my loving God as I said back, You know, Hannah, God really, really likes applesauce too.
0: There may have been a time you heard me give the telephone numbers for prayer partners, but you didn't write them down, and then you needed them and couldn't remember them, right? Well, write these numbers down, 800-752-3226 or 618-627-4651 for 3ABN Prayer Partners.

This is Musical Meditations from Three Angels Broadcasting Network. Actually, it's Musical Meditations from 3ABN Radio, which is a part of the Three Angels Broadcasting Network. Did you get all that? I hope so. There'll be a test on it a little bit later on.

0: from Andy Litchfield, Jesus Hands. Yolanda Innocent, the song before that, Near the Cross, and we heard from Roland Gresham also on How Great Thou Art. Before I run today, I do have a Bible text to pass along, some great wisdom from James, the brother of Jesus. He said, "Know this, my beloved brethren, let every man be quick to hear, slow to speak, slow to anger, for the anger of man does not work the righteousness of God." So hold that temper, okay? Slow to speak, slow to anger. And again, that was from James in the first chapter of the book of James, verses 19 and 20. By the way, here's the website for 3ABN, 3abn.org. If you have some questions, you can go to the Contact Us page and send your email from there. I'm Jay Christian, and thank you very much for joining me today. You have a great day.
1: Godly self-esteem. 2 Corinthians 4:7 says, "But we have this treasure in jars of clay to show that this all-surpassing power is from God and not from us." In Romans 12, the Apostle Paul discusses how we should think of ourselves. Verse 3 says, "Not too highly and with sober judgment." But what do we really think about ourselves? Do we congratulate ourselves, either inwardly or outwardly, for our wonderful deeds? Do we find too much pride and satisfaction in our own accomplishments? Or do we skip to the other extreme, flogging ourselves over sins that plague our consciences, completely blind to the good that God brings about through us? Sometimes a form of pride is thinking so poorly of ourselves that we don't have the confidence to serve God as He has gifted us. Paul's admonition deals with both extremes. He writes in verse 1 that, "In view of God's mercy, we are lost sinners redeemed by our slain and risen Savior. In view of God's mercy, we are jars of clay who cherish the treasures of God's grace. We trust the mercy of God in Christ, and God's rich love for us in Christ enables us to befriend a neighbor, aid the homeless, and overcome evil with good," which is found in verse 21. Lord, thank you for atoning for sin and earning salvation for us. Please help us to have a healthy self-esteem, trusting in you rather than in ourselves. Amen.
2: Here's Dr. Kay Kuzma.
3: Kate Hansen used to be embarrassed when people asked her what she did. She didn't like saying she was just a housewife. So she began to call herself a family management and relational specialist. Then when people would ask, "And what do you do?" she would explain that her job was to prioritize goals and work out a plan of operation so objectives could be achieved, thus fulfilling the needs of family members. "My biggest challenge," she would continue, "is with conflict resolution between parties of different age and rank. My base of operation is my own home, and my biggest client is the Hansen Family Corporation." One woman was so impressed, she told Kate, "I'd give anything to have a job like yours. And here I thought you were just a housewife." Think about Proverbs 31. "Charm is deceitful and beauty is vain, but a woman who fears the Lord, she shall be praised. Give her the fruit of her hands and let her own works praise her in the gates."
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0: Scripture is inspired by God and profitable for teaching, for reproof, for correction, for training in righteousness, so that the man of God may be adequate, equipped for every good work. Enjoy the following reading of God's Word.
1: Chapter 7. Now the sons of Issachar were Tola and Puah, Jashub and Shimrom, four. And the sons of Tola, Uzi, and Rephaiah, Jeriel, and Jamai, and Jibsam, and Shemuel, heads of their father's house, to wit of Tola, they were valiant men of might in their generations, whose number was in the days of David 22,600. And the sons of Uzi, Izrahiah, and the sons of Izrahiah, Michael, and Obadiah, and Joel, Isaiah, five, all of them chief men. And with them, by their generations, after the house of their fathers, were bands of soldiers for war, 36,000 men, for they had many wives and sons. And their brethren among all the families of Issachar were valiant men of might, reckoned in all by their genealogies 77,000. The sons of Benjamin, Bela, and Becher, and Jediel, three. And the sons of Bela, Esbon, and Uzi, and Uziel, and Jeremoth, and Iri, five, heads of the house of their fathers, mighty men of valor, and were reckoned by their genealogies 22,034. And the sons of Becher, Zemaira, and Joash, and Eliezer, and Elionai, and Omri, and Jeremoth, and Abiah, and Anathoth, and Alameth, and all these are the sons of Becher. And the number of them, after their genealogy by their generations, heads of the house of their fathers, mighty men of valor, was 20,200. The sons also of Jediel, Bilhan, and the sons of Bilhan, Jeush, and Benjamin, and Ehud, and Kineanah, Zithon, and Tarshish, and Ahishahar, all these the sons of Jediel, by the heads of their fathers, mighty men of valor, were 7,200 soldiers, fit to go out for war and battle. Shupim also, and Hupim, the children of Ir, and Hushim, the sons of Aher, the sons of Naphtali, Jaziel, and Guni, and Jazer, and Shalom, the sons of Bilha, the sons of Manasseh, Azrael, whom she bare. But his concubine, the Aramitess, bare Mechir, the father of Gilead. And Mechir took to wife the sister of Hupim and Shupim, whose sister's name was Maachah. And the name of the second was Zelophehad, and Zelophehad had daughters. And Maachah, the wife of Machir, bare a son, and she called his name Peresh. And the name of his brother was Sheresh. And his sons were Ulam and Rakim. And the sons of Ulam, Bedan. These were the sons of Gilead, the sons of Machir, the son of Manasseh. And his sister Hamoleketh bare Ishod, and Abiezer, and Mehela. And the sons of Shemadah were Ahayan, and Shechem, and Lichai, and Anayam. And the sons of Ephraim, Shuthila, and Bered his son, and Tahath his son, and Eleda his son, and Tahath his son, and Zabad his son, and Shuthila his son, and Azer, and Eliad, whom the men of Gath that were born in that land slew, because they came down to take away their cattle. And Ephraim their father mourned many days, and his brethren came to comfort him. And when he went in to his wife, she conceived and bare a son, and he called his name Beriah, because it went evil with his house. And his daughter was Shirah, who built Bethoron the nether, and the upper, and Uzen Shirah. And Rephah was his son, also Res.

0: Joseph, and Telah his son, and Tehan his son, Leadan his son, Amihud his son, Elishama his son, Non his son, Jehoshua his son. And their possessions and habitations were Bethel and the towns thereof, and eastward Neharan, and westward Gezer with the towns thereof, Shechem also and the towns thereof, unto Gaza and the towns thereof. And by the borders of the children of Manasseh, Beth-shean and her towns, Teanach and her towns, Megiddo and her towns, Dor and her towns. In these dwelt the children of Joseph, the son of Israel. The sons of Asher, Imnah and Isua and Ishuai and Beriah and Sarah their sister. And the sons of Beriah, Eber and Malkiel, who was the father of Birzevith. And Heber begat Japhlet, and Shomer, and Hotham, and Shua, their sister. And the sons of Japhlet, Pesach, and Bimhal, and Asvath. These are the children of Japhlet. And the sons of Shamir, Ahai, Ruga, Jehuba, and Aram. And the sons of his brother, Halem, Zophah, and Imnah, and Shelesh, and Amal. The sons of Zophah, Sua, and Harnefer, and Shual, and Beri, and Imrah. Bezer and Hod, and Shama, and Shilsha, and Ithran, and Bira. And the sons of Jether, Jephuni, and Pispa, and Ara. And the sons of Ula, Ara, and Haniel, and Rizia. All these were the children of Asher, heads of their father's house, choice and mighty men of valor, chief of the princes. And the number throughout the genealogy of them that were apt to the war and to battle was 26,000 men. Chapter 8. Now Benjamin begat Bela his firstborn, Ashbel the second, and Ahara the third, Noha the fourth, and Repha the fifth. And the sons of Bela were Adar, and Gera, and Abihud, and Abishua, and Naaman, and Ahoa, and Gera, and Shephophan, and Huram. And these are the sons of Ehud. These are the heads of the fathers of the inhabitants of Geba, and they removed them to Manahath. And Naaman, and Ahia, and Gera, he removed them, and begat Uzzah, and Ahihud. And Sheharaim begat children in the country of Moab after he had sent them away. Hushim and Beara were his wives. And he begat of Hodesh his wife Jobab and Zibiah and Misha and Malcham and Jeuz and Shachiah and Mirma. These were his sons, heads of the fathers. And of Hushim he begat Abitub and Elpeal, the sons of Elpeal, Eber and Mashum, and Shemid, who built Ono, and Lad were the towns thereof. Beriah also, and Shema, who were heads of the fathers of the inhabitants of Aijalon, who drove away the inhabitants of Gath, and Ahio, Shashak, and Jeremoth, and Zebadiah, and Arad, and Adar, and Michael, and Ispa, and Joha, the sons of Beriah, and Zebadiah, and Meshulam, and Hezekiah, and Heber, Ishmerai also, and Jezliah, and Jobab, the sons of Elpeal, and Jachim, and Zikri, and Zabdi, and Elienai, and Ziltai, and Eliel, and Adiah, and Beriah, and Shimrath, the sons of Shimhi, and Ishpan, and Heber, and Eliel, and Abdon, and Zikri, and Hanan, and Hananiah, and Elam, and Atothijah, and Ifidiah, and Penuel, the sons of Shashak, and Shamshirai, and Shehariah, and Athaliah, and Jerushiah, and Eliah, and Zikri, the sons of Jeroham. These were heads of the fathers by their generations, chief men. These dwelt in Jerusalem, and at Gibeon dwelt the father of Gibeon, whose wife's name was Maacah, and his firstborn son Abdon, and Zur, and Kish, and Baal, and Nadab, and Gedor, and Ahio, and Zekir. And Mikloth begat Shimeah, and these also dwelt with their brethren in Jerusalem over against them. And Ner begat Kish, and Kish begat Saul, and Saul begat Jonathan, and Malkishua, and Abinadab, and Eshbaal. And the son of Jonathan was Meribbaal, and Meribbaal begat Micah. And the sons of Micah were Pithon, and Melech, and Tariah, and Ahaz. And Ahaz begat Jehoada, and Jehoada begat Alameth, and Azmaveth, and Zimri begat Moza, and Moza begat Bineah, Repha was his son, Eliezer his son, Azel his son. And Azel had six sons, whose names are these, Azrikam, Bocheru, and Ishmael, and Shearaiah, and Obadiah, and Hanan. All these were the sons of Azel. And the sons of Eshek, his brother, were Ulam, his firstborn, Jehush the second, and Eliphelet the third. And the sons of Ulam were mighty men of valor, archers, and had many sons and sons' sons, 150. All these are the sons of Benjamin.
1: Thank you for listening, and may the power of God rest on your life from the reading of His Word.
2: As everybody knows, the Declaration of Independence was signed on August the 2nd, 1776, when John Hancock put his John Hancock on the document. Other delegates followed suit over time. But a constitution is only as good as the way it's interpreted or enforced. And whereas Americans historically believe that the Declaration of Independence supported the separation of church and state, loud voices in recent times have been calling that a lie. But failing to maintain the separation of church and state has historically resulted in tyranny and will again. Revelation 13 points to a time when all that dwell upon the earth shall worship him, and those who refuse to yield to the apostate power of earth's last days will suffer persecution. Remove the separation of church and state. Remove the separation of church and state, and we become what we despise. John Bradshaw, It Is Written.
3: Is radiometric dating a reliable way for geologists to go about assigning ages to rocks? As you'll discover on today's Creation Moment, radiometric dating is based on so many unscientific assumptions, it can't possibly lead us to the true ages of rocks. And now our Creation Moment's host, Paul Taylor.
4: Evolutionary geologists find ages for rocks using a method known as radiometric dating. For example, uranium-lead dating relies on the change of uranium into lead. The rate at which uranium changes into lead is not linear, but can nevertheless be measured. This value is called the half-life. If we know the half-life of uranium and the amount of lead that there was in the rock when it was formed, then we can calculate the age of the rock, assuming that no lead has been added to or taken out of the rock. Imagine an hourglass. Sand is flowing from the top to the bottom. You could measure how much sand was in the top of the hourglass and also how much in the lower part. Finally, you would measure the rate at which sand flows from top to bottom. You might think that you could use these values to calculate how long the hourglass had been going, but you would be wrong. This is because you do not know if all the sand started in the top, or if the hourglass was shaken at some time, making the sand go down faster. In the same way, geologists assume that an igneous rock was formed without any lead in it, but it's impossible to know this. They also assume that the half-life of uranium has never changed, but we now have considerable evidence to suggest that the half-life has changed rapidly in the past. There is, however, a fully reliable method of dating the Earth. This involves using the dates found in the Bible, yielding an age of just over 6,000 years.
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The wonderful things the Lord showed me of heaven, I cannot describe. I saw there tables of stone in which the names of the multitude of the redeemed were engraved in letters of gold. After we beheld the glory of the temple, we went out, and Jesus left us and went into the city. Soon we heard his lovely voice again saying, "Come, my people, you have come out of great tribulation and done my will, suffered for me. Come in to supper, for I myself will serve you." We shouted, "Alleluia, glory," and entered into the city. And I saw a table of pure silver. It was many miles in length, yet our eyes could extend over it. I saw the fruit of the tree of life, the manna, almonds, figs, pomegranates, grapes, and many other kinds of fruit. Then Jesus said, "You must go back to earth again and relate to others what I have revealed to you." Then an angel bore me gently down to this dark world. Sometimes I think I can stay here no longer. All things of earth look so dreary.

if I told you that there is a better way to do things? And what if I told you that life is still beautiful and we do not have to fall victim to ill societal customs? What if I told you that we can turn the hands of time, just not the hands of the past? We can change the present. We can save the future. What if I told you for that to happen, we can't be untouched, seeing and knowing that our neighbor needs help? What if I told you that we can save our community by reaching out to another brother or sister? For if they are hurting, we are hurting. To change now, we must be the change now. 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

if I told you that there is a better way to do things? And what if I told you that life is still beautiful and we do not have to fall victim to ill societal customs? What if I told you that we can turn the hands of time, just not the hands of the past? We can change the present. We can save the future. What if I told you for that to happen, we can't be untouched, seeing and knowing that our neighbor needs help? What if I told you that we can save our community by reaching out to another brother or sister? For if they are hurting, we are hurting. 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
1: I'm so grateful tonight that His grace is sufficient. 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

And Jesus said, I am come that they might have life and that they might have it more abundantly. 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You will learn about home remedies, how to reverse and prevent these diseases. God said that He wishes above all things that thou mayest prosper and be in health, even as thy soul prospereth.

I thank him for the mountains, and I thank him for the valleys, and I thank him for the storms he brought me through. For if I never had a problem, I wouldn't know that he could solve it. And I wouldn't know what faith in God is.

0: Hello and welcome to another episode of What's Up, Prof. Hello, Walter.
1: It's cold.
0: Yes.
1: I'm freezing. That's why I'm wearing a jacket. But it's a Clash of Minds jacket.
0: I thought you were doing it only for advertisement.
1: No. It's because it's cold. We're living hood spread. Anything below 25 degrees is freezing.
0: It requires a jacket.
1: It's well below 25. It's probably freezing, like 24 degrees centigrade or something.
0: Yeah,
1: like
0: just
1: that.
0: Remember to tell people it's Celsius.
1: Celsius,
0: not
1: yes.
0: Fahrenheit.
1: Yes.
0: So, but
1: it's
0: that's
1: cold. The Swedes will be laughing at us, but I don't care. It's cold.
0: Yes, Henry will be definitely sitting and laughing about what? If we get 25, it's a heat wave.
1: They're all in hospital in England. I'm freezing.
0: Yeah. Well, I was joking when I spoke to Henry and I told him, because we're going to ASI, I'm going to, we have to go to Gauteng first, then it's winter, and then we have to pack for summer in Arizona. So the two, I think it's two quite opposites.
1: Very opposite, yes. All right, Martin, our backdrop. I think Henry outdid himself here. Yeah.
0: No.
1: So this is the movement of destiny, the great Advent movement. And on the sides you have all the churches, the Free Church, the Catholic Church, the Baptist Church. They have a mosque and you have Hollywood. They're showing a movie there, Martin.
0: Oh. Yeah. The Hope.
1: The Hope awaits, now playing. And Hollywood, or is it a holy wad, or is it a holy wood, or
0: yeah, all of the above.
1: All right, and then you have the Jehovah's Witnesses, the Salvation Army, the Church of God, the Lutherans. In other words, all the religious systems and all the denominations with all their creeds.
0: Mm-hmm.
1: Coming out of them, my people, and joining a great movement going towards the celestial city.
0: Mm.
1: And I know that people will be a little bit perturbed or very perturbed.
0: Very perturbed.
1: When we say things like this, but we are going to be a little bit unapologetic and say them anyway, right?
0: I think so. I think we have to put it straightforward there, why we say so as well.
1: Yes.
0: And people can judge for themselves then. Both of us had to do that earlier in our lives, and that's why we're sitting here.
1: Like anything in God's vineyard, nothing is plain sailing.
0: Mm.
1: This movement didn't start with euphoria. It started with pain.
0: Mm. Yeah.
1: The disciples had a rough time.
0: Oh, yes. That's for
1: and,
0: sure.
1: And the church had a rough time through the ages.
0: Mm.
1: So why shouldn't this be a rough time as well, right? Mm. And we must not forget there's an adversary.
0: We realize that. I don't know if people can come to the conclusion, or I don't know if people realize it so much, but I'm sure that they also know that it's not plain sailing every day.
1: No, it's going to be a tough ride.
0: So let's open with a word of prayer then.
1: Yes, let's do that.
0: Our Heavenly Father, thank you so much that we can delve into these wonderful truths to discover what you have put there to show us the way. So please help us in this discussion. In Jesus' name, amen.
1: Amen. Yeah, modern cults normally start with some charismatic cult leader, right?
0: Yep.
1: God's church never started with some charismatic cult leader. And when the message was heralded in the beginning, it was angels reporting to a bunch of simple shepherds sitting on a field somewhere. Huh?
0: Yeah. Yeah.
1: Yes. And the people in question were people like Mary, a young teenager probably, totally out of her depth with this great commission that is placed upon her.
0: Yeah. Not out of a royal household.
1: No. Then a man who wasn't exactly, you know, the wealthiest person on the planet, but he was mature and had had a little bit of stability about him, Joseph, and how they came together and the disciples. They were young and inexperienced and fiery and came from every walk of life, whether they were tax collectors or fishermen or just zealots and troublemakers and sons of thunder. Really interesting crowd, eh?
0: Yeah.
1: So there wasn't sort of one charismatic cult leader that was involved. So this movement of destiny, this Advent movement, it is a movement that will go through to the kingdom. Mm. So let's have a look at what it entails. And it will have opposition.
0: Definitely. Because as God's church ever not had.
1: Exactly. Opposition. So let's try and put it in perspective, particularly in these days where this movement is greatly under attack and will soon be even under greater attack. So, Martin, if we go to Revelation chapter 1, then we have an introduction to the seven churches. Mm. John to the seven churches which are in Asia. Grace be unto you and peace from him which is, which was, and which is to come. Isn't that the blessed hope?
0: Yeah. The Advent hope, yeah.
1: So from the seven spirits which are before his throne. So then you have the list of the churches, and there are other parts in Revelation where it talks about the progression through time as to what will happen from the one who was, which is Christ, and the one who is to come. And the first church, Ephesus, is the one that went out to preach the gospel to the world, that the Messiah was Jesus Christ and that salvation was in him. And in a parallel, it is described as a white horse bearing the robe of righteousness, carrying the message of salvation to the world. Did that elicit persecution?
0: Oh, yeah. Much.
1: So the next period in church history was Smyrna. Myrrh, the sweet aroma of suffering and persecution, likened in a parallel to the red horse, which symbolizes the blood of the saints and the martyrs, and how they were persecuted for their faith. And then you have an age of compromise, Pergamum. And it's interesting, Pergamum, that was the seat of the Babylonian priesthood. And the Bible tells us that Babylon will be the great adversary at the time of the end against God's people, right?
0: Yeah.
1: Arraying itself against them. So here you have this time of compromise where the Babylonian priesthood disguises itself as God's people.
0: Yeah.
1: And the Bible calls it the black horse. That means that the white has become black. The light is gone. It's darkness coming over the world. And that led to the Church of the Middle Ages, which everybody calls the Dark Ages, except some religious zealots, which call it the Golden Age.
0: Yeah.
1: And the Bible calls that a pale horse. It's dead. The gospel has been killed. Now, Martin, this is what happens in the world, but at the same time, God is keeping the smothering wick or the smoldering wick alive somewhere else while all this apostasy is going on, and then there has to come a revival. So then you have the Church of Sardis. That's after the Church of the Middle Ages, which was ruled by Catholicism. And that is the time of renewal, that is the Reformation. But if you read the letter to Sardis, it says, I have not found your work complete. You left out a couple of things.
0: Yeah.
1: You're still hooked up to Babylon and the Babylonian thinking. So, you know, wake up.
0: Yeah.
1: All right, but there are a few of you in Sardis that will walk in white, those that were martyred for trying to set the record straight and those that suffered as a consequence. And then there is a movement that has no rebuke. Philadelphia, the church. That means brotherly love, right?
0: Yeah.
1: Now, brotherly love, who does that incorporate? Who does that include?
0: Everyone.
1: Oh, okay. And, of course, they were well accepted and embraced and cuddled and kissed, right?
0: No.
1: No.
0: Well, right. Definitely not treated very well.
1: So they weren't as well, weren't accepted, just like the Church of Ephesus ended up in a church of blood, right? All right. And then you have the final movement, which is called lukewarm, Laodicea. So that's the progression. My question here is, what comes after Laodicea?
0: Nothing.
1: Nothing?
0: No, no church.
1: And you mean to tell me, Martin, that this is where it ends? This one's going through to the kingdom.
0: Going through.
1: Those that lived in the time of Ephesus, they're not living now. They're sleeping, right?
0: Mm-hmm.
1: Same as Smyrna, same as Pergamum, same as Thyatira, same as Sardis, same as Philadelphia. These are the ones that are going through to the kingdom. Yeah. Nothing thereafter.
0: No. Out of that one is where a spewing out will come.
1: Okay. So out of all of these, there is a coming out.
0: Yeah.
1: Whereas out of this last one, there is a spewing out. That's a change of tactics, right? Okay. So that's just as a basic background to our little discussion here. So when the Dark Ages ended, there had to be a renewal. But during the Dark Ages, who kept the flame burning?
0: Yeah, the Waldensians.
1: People like the Waldensians, maybe parts of the Celtic Church, movements in Africa, like in Ethiopia. There were remnants here and there that were scattered. And eventually, what destroyed them? War, bloodshed, martyrdom. And the Waldensians eventually said, all right, we'll join up with the Reformation, because they seem to be, you know, working in the right direction, and they've got a little bit more power behind them, and some kings and queens and some royalty that is protecting them. So maybe, you know what, we'll join up with them, and maybe our distinctive doctrines, like the Sabbath and so on, maybe that's not so important as long as we have peace now.
0: Unfortunately, yes.
1: Okay, and during the Reformation, the first heralds were Wycliffe and Jan Hus. Actually, I should have had them reversed. Yeah. Wycliffe should have been there, and Hus should have been on the other side, right?
0: Yeah, because Hus was a bit after Wycliffe.
1: Okay, so Wycliffe came along and he said, you know what, this system isn't working. This doesn't seem to be from God. And they wanted to kill him, right? They couldn't. Eventually he died. But they dug up his bones and burnt them, ground them to powder and threw them in the river Swift. But not before Jan Hus had been activated. So what did they do to him? They managed to kill him before he died of natural causes. So at the Council of Constance, they condemned him. And he said, you might be killing a goose today, because Hus also means goose. But in 100 years from now, there will come one that you will not be able to stop. And exactly 100 years later, you have the Reformation spearheaded by Martin Luther. So here you have some of the faces that we're talking about. And when I look at these people and I see what they looked like and these long beards and these ancient faces, you know, these people were young.
0: Yeah, yeah, they were young. That's
1: Wycliffe died when he was just early 60s.
0: You mustn't.
1: Martin Luther died in his early 60s. They all died early. I think they had a bad diet, Martin.
0: or bad friends.
1: And a lot of stress.
0: Yeah, yeah. A lot of them, I don't think it was even the diet. Maybe it was just because they were taken out.
1: Maybe they were martyred, yes. Mm. But Luther died of natural causes, and Wycliffe died of natural causes. And the Reformation did a great job by putting the Bible and Christ back into the center. But they didn't get rid of all their Babylonian doctrines. And so that took successive generations, right? You had to fix some of the things. I have not found your work complete. The Bible is pretty accurate, isn't it?
0: But also it shows you how merciful and long-suffering God is.
1: Yes.
0: Because he did. Everybody, he said, I understand, let's go, until but he wanted to get to a point where it's cleared up again.
1: Let's just get a little bit more light in there. All right, so eventually the reformers were sort of established and they got their church-state system together, and then they became just as bad as everybody else in persecuting, right?
0: Yeah.
1: And so God raised up the Anabaptists. And the Anabaptists said, you know, we need adult baptism. And others came along, and Hans Hoot, for example, and he said, you know what, I think you guys got it wrong with this business of the church ruling with the government. Christ is going to rule. He's going to come and set up his kingdom. He's coming.

0: So, Anabaptists, the Lutherans didn't listen to them. The Calvinists didn't listen to them, although originally they said, okay, you have a point, but excuse me, this is not going to work because it's going to interfere with our church state. And yes. If you think that you can only be baptized once you have made a decision, then we're going to lose members.
1: Mm.
0: And our government is not going to have citizens that are on the same page. So, sorry, we're going to baptize them as infants.
1: Mm.
0: So the Lutherans hounded them, the Calvinists hounded them, and then the Baptists arose and said, well, we're going to do that. Apparently not because the Anabaptists did it, but because they read the same Bible.
1: Okay,
0: so the Baptists said, oh, we're going to do that. We believe that, you know, Jesus is central. We believe in the atonement. We believe in the deity of Christ. We believe in adult baptism. And they were very well received in England, right?
1: No.
0: No. No, any new idea is definitely not acceptable. And then the Baptists go and split up into regular Baptists and Seventh-day Adventist Baptists. And then they still have another confusion. Some of them are Calvinists and some of them are Arminians. And so there's a lot of confusion in them, but somehow they call themselves Baptists, right? And they weren't very well accepted on the mainland in Europe. And then even worse, the Methodists come along. Wesley. And he says, you know what? There's more to Christianity than just saying, I believe.
1: Mm-hmm. You have to live it.
0: We have to adhere to some of the principles of the Bible. How about you know, health reform. Shouldn't we be healthy and shouldn't we stop boozing and abusing our minds and our body? What? Do you think there's a method to salvation, you stupid Methodists?
1: So it's acting derogatory.
0: Plug him by his beard through the streets, drag, chase the cattle through their meetings, what have you. It didn't go very well, right? So they didn't want to listen to the Baptists. By the way, do the Lutherans listen to the Baptists?
1: No.
0: No. Do the Calvinists listen to the Baptists?
1: No.
0: No.
1: None of these guys.
0: Interesting. Do the Methodists even listen to the Baptists?
1: No.
0: As far as baptism and that is concerned? No. But they all introduced some new idea, right?
1: Mm-hmm.
0: Okay. So the Methodists turned on the Calvinists. And the Methodist said, excuse me, Calvinist, you're making God a monster with your predestination. That went down well with the Calvinists, right?
1: Yeah, obviously, because they were predestined.
0: So, I mean, it must be nice to be predestined, especially if you've chosen yourself to be predestined, right? Doesn't matter what you do, doesn't matter what goes wrong, I'm on the way to heaven, come hell or high water. So the Methodists really upset the apple cart. And they could sing, eh?
1: Yeah.
0: They wrote hundreds and hundreds, thousands of hymns. And introduced a totally new kind of Christianity. If I weren't an Adventist, I would probably be a Methodist, right? Anyway, so they put the cat amongst the pigeon. And since then, of course, you have untold evangelical sects, from the charismatics to this, that, and the other.
1: Can you just quickly explain again the difference between a sect and a cult? Because a lot of people will now say, oh, okay, numerous sects, and then they knew
0: things. Well, all of these were actually sects.
1: Yes.
0: The Baptists were a sect within Christianity. Mm-hmm. The Seventh-day Baptists were a sect. The Methodists were a sect. A sect is a system of belief that differs from the multitudinous norm.
1: Okay.
0: Whereas a cult normally has a cult leader.
1: Mm. And they adhere to certain teachings.
0: They adhere to one certain teaching or certain teachings of that cult leader.
1: And the teaching is above the Bible.
0: Oh, it's different to the Bible.
1: Oh, different, okay. But they put that in a very high...
0: Correct. It's on a level or superseding the scriptures. Okay. All right, so then what's interesting with numerous of these sects is they seem to turn their back on the law.
1: Hmm.
0: They are antinomians.

0: The law is no more. Now, the Lutherans confirmed that the law stands, but they didn't keep it, like the Bible said. The Calvinists said that the law stands, but they didn't keep it like the Bible said. They kept it like the Catholics had said it. That was their tradition. The Baptists say that the law stands. Mm-hmm. And you can read it in their manual.
1: Yeah.
0: But they also decided that they will keep the tradition rather than the Bible one. The Seventh-day Baptists said that the law stands and they have to keep it like the Bible says. Okay. So they did that. But they didn't go as far as the Methodists. Mm. The Methodists said, well, we have to keep the law, but they didn't keep it like the Bible says. Yeah, they kept it not like the Seventh-day Baptists, right? And then the numerous sects came along and said, you know, this is so confusing. Which one shall we take? Let's take it away completely.
1: Yeah.
0: You don't have to keep the law. Jesus kept it for you. And he threw the devil out for not keeping the law, but you can come in without keeping the law. Mm. Very logical, right? You're supposed to say, no, it's not logical.
1: It's not logical. That's why we did the logic of truth in the previous one.
0: Okay. And then out of all of this confusion, eventually, you had the Millerite movement.
1: Mm.
0: And the Millerite movement said, you know, Hans Hut there, the Anabaptist that you martyred over there, he was actually right. Christ is coming to set up the kingdom. And the Great Awakening and all the great Protestant churches, they were all teaching, no, we're ruling in the millennium. We'll set the record straight for 1,000 years.
1: Yeah, we still hear it.
0: Doesn't Trump say for 1,000 years, for 1,000 years, for 1,000 years? So,
1: and the other people in close to him and the churches and around, like the Christian nationalists.
0: They all say that.
1: They all say that.
0: Okay, so Jesus, stay locked in your tabernacle for another 1,000 years. We've got this thing organized, right? So the Millerites said, Jesus is coming based on Daniel. And that didn't go down well. But this, Martin, was, as we discussed in a previous meeting, or What's Up, Prof, this was not done in a corner.
1: No.
0: It was very public in massive camp meetings to every single denomination that existed at that time in the United States of America. But interesting, the Millerite movement was not just a Miller movement. Right across the world, on every single continent, suddenly there was an awakening as to the coming of Christ. And, you know, the classic, beautiful example that had nothing to do with Miller was little children preaching in Sweden.
1: 10 years old?
0: Oh, youngest, up to 6 years old, because there was a law that you weren't allowed to preach this kind of thing. But the law didn't apply to little children. So little children started preaching that the coming of the Lord is near, etc., etc., in Sweden. And they couldn't put them in jail. And they were getting onto chairs and onto tables and suddenly preaching. And in Asia and in all areas of the world, all of a sudden, there was an awakening as to the coming of the Lord.
1: But it wasn't Miller's message that spread there.
0: No.
1: It was messages that
0: independent.
1: Yeah, out of their own.
0: So this was a massive worldwide movement with its main core associated with particular Bible doctrines now, like Daniel chapters 8 and 9, Millerite movement. And out of the Millerite movement, you again had a scattering of different sects. And after that, you have the rise of, let's say, the Mormons and the Jehovah's Witnesses and all of these. But you also have the Adventists. And that is the progression as we move through time. Now, what would qualify here as Sardis? In other words, the Church of the Reformation, right? That would embrace the Lutherans. Mm-hmm. That would embrace the Calvinists. that would embrace the Baptists, it would embrace the Methodists, and each one progressively introduced new truth under great opposition, but they never completed the work.
1: Yeah, because they didn't accept all the truths.
0: They didn't go all the way.
1: No.
0: So when you get to the Adventists, you have all of these represented. So it's not a movement where you have one charismatic cult leader.
1: No.
0: So how did that work? So modern, you have the pioneers of the Advent movement, starting with William Miller, and then going down the line. And these people all look as though they are well-bearded and bald and funny and what have you. But when this movement started, most of these were in their teens.
1: Well, yeah. Late,
0: early 20s.
1: Yes. I think the oldest of them all was about 30, 34.
0: Yes. They were young and they were, you know, like the disciples.
1: Yeah.
0: I mean, John was only 17. Daniel was 17. Mary was probably 17 when they were called.
1: Well,
0: Ellen White was 17.
1: Mm-hmm.
0: Loughborough was 19 when he became a Christian, and then in his early 20s he moved into the Advent movement. One of the older ones was probably Joseph Bates,
1: yeah.
0: This one over here, who was a sea captain who could spit further than anyone else and swear better than anyone else. But he started reading his Bible that his wife had put on in his little chest of books with his Penny Horrible books. And then you had James White. He was a member of the Christian Connection. They believed in soul sleep, like Martin Luther originally believed, and Tyndall originally believed, and Milton originally believed, and all of these people originally believed, but nobody believes it anymore.
1: No. Not one of those churches that started in the Reformation believes it.
0: And then there was Uriah Smith. He was a young man, and he'd lost a leg, and he couldn't be held up with walking on one leg, you know, like Captain Hook on a wooden pole. And so he developed the first movable prosthesis, which is still the basis of all prostheses today.
1: Yeah.
0: So amazing fellow. And then you had J.N. Andrews, and then you had Alonzo T. Jones. And all of these people came from totally different backgrounds and movements, from the Methodists, from the Baptists.
1: Mm-hmm.
0: Most of them came from Methodism and the Baptists. And yes, so Miller himself was a Baptist.
1: Mm-hmm. Well, he was a deist also.
0: He was a deist, and he was a Mason, and he was a Baptist, but he gave up his Masonry.
1: We've got the signature where he resigned as a Freemason.
0: Exactly. So. And then how did they reach their conclusions as to the doctrines? Well, it started with a lady called Rachel Oakes, who was a Seventh-day Baptist, who went to one of the Millerite preachers, I think it was Wheeler, and said to him, "Hey, excuse me, you're preaching about keeping the commandments. Do you know that you're missing one?" And he said, What are you talking about?" And then Bates picked it up, and Joseph Bates wrote a pamphlet on the Sabbath, and none of them were Sabbath keepers, and they started studying it, and then eventually...
1: You can just, important we say, because a lot of confusion goes around about Ellen White. Ellen White didn't have a first vision until December 1844.
0: Yes.
1: That's way past the Millerite movement that predicted that Jesus would come back. So she didn't have a vision of Jesus coming again in 1844.
0: No. And she didn't start the doctrinal system or the doctrinal beliefs.
1: No.
0: They were all derived from Bible study. And eventually you have this book over here by J.N. Andrews where he was commissioned to write something on the history of the Sabbath and why the Sabbath is biblical. And this book, The History of the Sabbath, put together all the views biblically in a concise format. And then, of course, you had to learn about righteousness by faith.
1: That was, and it's progressive.
0: It's progressive because they discovered, you know, nobody's keeping the law.
1: Yeah.
0: It's, the law is important. And then you have to sort of backtrack and say, okay, but what about Jesus?
1: Yeah, because now you're so focused on the law that you're losing Jesus.
0: Correct. So Jesus had to come back. So Lessons on Faith by A.T. Jones and the great Righteousness by Faith movement to get the balance back in 1888. And if you think of this fellow here, the second one over here, that's Loughborough. And he was commissioned to write the great Second Advent movement and its rise and progress. And he put the history together. And what a witness, because this young man who started off in his very early 20s preaching this message was one of the pioneers that preached it into his 90s.
1: Yeah.
0: So, Martin, this is not a flash in a pan somewhere. This is a great, great movement with many brilliant, hardworking minds, and all of them from such amazing backgrounds. I mean, just take James White, for example, who married Ellen White. Why did he marry her? Well, he was interested in the message, and he accompanied her on trips and people going, what is a married, unmarried man going around with a young lady? And so to settle that question, they said, you know what, if we're going to work this way together, let's do it as a married couple. Man, this young man, he had squint eyes.
1: Terribly. Terribly. He couldn't even go to school because of his squint eyes. He never did.
0: He sat in the front row. The teacher put him up against the board and he couldn't see the board because he only saw the two sides. He was so squint. So eventually told them that he can't learn. And so they kicked him out of school and he had to go and work on the farm. And there he labored on the farm, and I think it was 19, if I have it correct.
1: Something around there, yeah.
0: Yeah, he got terribly sick with a high fever, and when he woke up from his high fever, his squint was gone.
1: Yeah. So what did he do? Go back to farming?
0: He went to school at 19, so he's sitting there with 6 years olds trying to learn. And within 2 years...
1: Is it 2 years?
0: I think it's 2 years. He was so educated that they made him the teacher.
1: Yes.
0: So he caught up on everything, and he was proficient in mathematics, and he was proficient in languages, and just amazing stories. And Ellen White, of course, with her infirmities and her lameness and her injury on the head, etc., etc.
1: Just
0: amazing.
1: Quickly, she couldn't write. She only had 3 years schooling.
0: 3 years schooling.
1: She couldn't write.
0: Yeah,
1: and at the end, if we take today, she's the most prolific female writer in the world.
0: Correct.
1: I actually Googled it because a lot of people say the most prolific writer in America. But there's no one that compares to her, the female writing in the world.
0: Correct. And if you take the disciple John, for example, Martin, 17 years old, a son of thunder, a rough fisherman. I mean, who could write so sublimely as he wrote in the Gospel of John?
1: Yeah.
0: This is the kind of caliber that you would expect God to use. He bypassed the highfalutin Pharisees. There were one or two that he took into his ranks, Paul, Nicodemus, that's Joseph of Arimathea.
1: But he doesn't. He takes both. He uses the whole spectrum.
0: So J.N. Andrews, he had no schooling whatsoever. Mm. That's the second last one over there, that one. No schooling almost whatsoever. He spoke seven languages fluently. He knew the Bible off by heart in more than one language. He became a worldwide missionary. He's the one that took the gospel of the Second Advent movement all the way to Europe. He was working with his pen on his deathbed. These people were dedicated. So nobody can say that this is a flash in the pan movement.
1: Yeah.
0: And where did the Millerite preachers come from? Josiah Litch. He was a Methodist, this Episcopal church. Or Joshua Himes, what was he? He was a Millerite. He worked with Fitch. They designed the charts and the Midnight Cry. Or Fitch, he was a pastor of the Congregational Church. So they came from all of these different backgrounds. And they were amazing people. So all of these pioneers, this is not what you would expect in a cult movement. These are people that were dedicated, that worked from their early teens until their deathbeds, still writing on their deathbeds. Amazing, amazing people. And history would just like to brush them aside.
1: Yeah.
0: And eventually they developed the pillars of Adventism that set them apart from all the other denominations. And we talked about that, didn't we, Martin?
1: Yeah.
0: We talked about the sanctuary.
1: Now, there were some people that said, okay, but well, on the seven pillars of faith, you see the other two, or especially the health message, comes out of the spirit of prophecy.
0: Correct.
1: So all these are the basic pillars. And
0: those are the five basics. There are many
1: pillars.
0: Many doctrines. But this movement, and it's especially called a movement, is different from all others. Now, there are many, many things that people can, you know, bring to the fore and say, this is not a movement, et cetera, because you're an organized church and all of these things. And what is the difference between a movement and a literal church? The early pioneers wanted no church.
1: Yeah.
0: And they wanted no creed. And this is the official position. The Bible and the Bible alone. Many turn from the plain teachings of the Bible and build up a creed from human speculations and pleasing fables. And, you know, right from the beginning, whatever creed it was a consensus that put people together. But it could differ from the Bible.
1: Yeah.
0: And there were arguments within those groups as to what the wording should be and what they really believed to this very day.
1: You still have it.
0: They point to their tower as a way to climb up to heaven. Lips of eloquence teach that the transgressor shall not die, that salvation may be secured without obedience to the law of God. If the professed followers of Christ would accept God's standard, it would bring them into unity. But so long as human wisdom is exalted above the holy word, there will be divisions and dissensions. The existing confusion of conflicting creeds and sects is fitly represented by the name Babylon, which prophecy applies to the world-loving churches of the last days.
1: Mm-hmm.
0: See Revelation 14:8, 18:2, etc. So the pioneers of the Advent movement were adamant, no creed. And the spirit of prophecy confirms we don't have a creed.
1: No.
0: All right, we have a book, 27 Fundamental Beliefs. All right, those are Bible studies of what they believe, but the Bible is the creed, and that's it. There's no other creed.
1: No, and all those studies are just Bible studies.
0: Correct.
1: It's not a certain creed, as you've got the Nicene Creed, and you've got all these creeds that you have to lay off and maybe basically pronounce that this is what I believe. This is not how it works.
0: Right.
1: You have a confession of faith.
0: Now, if God said that this final movement will be associated with the prophetic spirit, that doesn't mean that the prophetic spirit will be contrary to the Bible, because to the law and to the testimony, if they speak not according to that word, there's no light in them, right?
1: You see, maybe we can just say that as well. So if there are certain, we can call it doctrines of the remnant.
0: Yes.
1: Because the doctrines of the remnant come out of the Bible.
0: They must be biblical.
1: And if you don't believe in some of them, then you don't have a problem with the church. You have a problem with the doctrine of the Bible.
0: Correct, correct. Because you are putting your creed above what the doctrine of the Bible says. Mm. So let's make it quite clear. But God will have a people upon the earth to maintain the Bible.
1: Yeah.
0: And the Bible only as the standard of all doctrines and the basis of all reform. So any accusation that this is a cult, because there are writings which support the scriptures. Did Wesley write to support the scriptures?
1: Of course.
0: Is it an occult?
1: Well, that's what people would like to believe. I mean, you've just read now this sentence out of a book that they want to use as a reason why this must be a cult. But this exact statement is putting it beyond that it can be a cult.
0: Exactly. So the opinions of learned men, the deductions of science, the creeds, modern, the creeds or decisions of ecclesiastical councils, as numerous and discordant as are the churches which they represent, the voice of the majority, not one or all of these should be regarded as evidence for, against any point of religious faith. Before accepting any doctrine or precept, we should demand a plain, thus says the Lord, in its support. Amen. That puts it beyond a question of doubt. This is not a cult movement.
1: Okay.
0: This is a movement of destiny. To put back what the Bible has to say and really do it and not just give it lip service. I mean, there at the Reformation at the Council of Trent, when that Archbishop of Reggio marched into the council and said, you Protestants, you are just a rebellion because you're not keeping your own council, the Bible and the Bible alone. You're keeping Sunday. That's a command of the Holy Catholic Church. So you're just a rebellion. They had an opportunity to say, you're right.
1: Exactly.
0: They didn't. They should have said, so they stuck to their creed.
1: Mm-hmm. Their tradition.
0: Their tradition.
1: Yeah.
0: And that is a slippery slope.
1: And that irks people.
0: Correct.
1: That's
0: now
1: right.
0: They have to sit in an ecumenical council with people say there's no law. And accept them as brothers and sisters. How pathetic is that? And then the next question came, what about church organization?
1: Hmm.
0: The pioneers were vehemently opposed to church organization. They were a movement.
1: Yeah.
0: All right? How do you run an organization, or how do you run a system that is a movement without organization? So now you have to print material.
1: Yeah. So you have to buy.
0: You have to have printing presses. You have to have all that. There's no organization. Who's going to own that?
1: Yeah. So now you put it in somebody's name.
0: So James White had it in his name. So then they say, oh, you're enriching yourself.
1: Exactly. So now
0: poor man was working in fields, sweating himself into a coma, trying to pay for all of these things. But it didn't belong to him, but it was in his name because there was no organization.
1: Yeah.
0: Eventually, they want to build a church.
1: Wait, what about you want to do an offering for God?
0: What are you going to do it to?
1: You just do it here and there and there.
0: That's how it was in the beginning. Yeah. That's how it was. So these people, they were committed and they worked themselves into a coma. They got sick in the process. They struggled. Mm. They had poverty. And they were convinced of their action. But eventually, you're building a church. Who does that church belong to? It belongs to the person that, financed it.
1: Yeah.
0: And we had exactly the same when we started Clash of Minds.
1: Mm-hmm.
0: All right. Let's build a studio.
1: Yeah. So
0: whose studio is it going to be? On whose land is it? So if it's on X's land, then it belongs to X. Mm-hmm. But who's going to finance it? Oh, but X is enriching himself because it's being financed on there. It gets very complicated.
1: So that's why you have to have it in an organization.
0: So then they went to the Bible and they saw, but you know, the Lord organized his early church. There were elders and there were deacons and there were Dorcas and there was this and there was that and the other. And there was order and organization. And Paul talks about the churches, and they were affiliated to a council.
1: Exactly.
0: Which was the council of elders, the apostles, and they had council meetings and things. So there was organization.
1: For sure.
0: So how did this happen? Well, this comes from the spirit of prophecy. Time and test have proved how broad and firm were the foundations James and Ellen White and their associates laid, and how wisely and well they built. They led out amongst the Sabbath-keeping Adventists in inaugurating the publishing work in 1849 and 1850. That's right early there.
1: Yeah.
0: They weren't a church.
1: No. We'll see now.
0: And in developing church organization with a sound system of church finances in the late 1850s.
1: Yeah, that's almost 10 years later.
0: Yes, the church wasn't really in existence as a body then. This was culminated by the organization of the General Conference of Seventh-day Adventists in 1863. They didn't even want a name.
1: No. It was a huge argument.
0: The year 1866 marked the beginning of the medical work, and the great educational work of the denomination had its inception in the early 70s, 1870.
1: That's how long it took.
0: The plan of holding annual camp meetings was developed in 1868. In 1874, Seventh-day Adventists sent out their first overseas missionaries. This is how it developed.
1: You see, and then it was a movement, an organized movement that was sending out missionaries.
0: Correct. So, Martin, this was a gradual progression, and eventually you have to have some organization, because who owns what and how does this work? And you can't have all of these private enterprises. Then somebody gets an anger fit and off it goes and the whole thing collapses.
1: Well, can I ask you, did some of those things happen to you?
0: Never.
1: That's always, it all starts well, but then as money, there's a reason why the Bible calls it the root of all evil.
0: Yes, absolutely. So in any case, Martin, church organization became absolutely necessary, and it was done in an orderly fashion based on biblical principles. Now, Christ, he was not exclusive, Martin. Let's go back to the basics. And he had given special offense to the Pharisees by departing in this respect from their rigid rules. Everything just concerns us. We are the holy people. Everybody else is goyim.
1: Yeah. But it's important that he didn't break the law to do this. That when they says that he broke the law, he broke their useless laws that didn't have anything to do with the Bible.
0: He broke their stupid traditions, correct. He found the domain of religion fenced in by high walls of seclusion as too sacred a matter for everyday life. These walls of partition he overthrew. They should have read the book of Isaiah, where it talks about all the foreigners that would come into the church and how they should have been inclusive rather than exclusive, right?
1: Yeah, so important.
0: So in his conduct with men, he did not ask, what is your creed? To what church do you belong? He exercised his helping power in behalf of all who needed help. Instead of secluding himself in a hermit's cell in order to show his heavenly character, he labored earnestly for humanity. He inculcated the principle that the Bible religion does not consist in mortification of the body. He taught that pure and undefiled religion is not meant only for the set times and special occasions. At all times and in all places, he manifested the loving interest in men, shed about him the light of a cheerful piety. All this was a rebuke to the Pharisees. It showed that religion does not consist in selfishness, and that their morbid devotion to personal interests was far from being true godliness. This had aroused their enmity against Jesus, so they tried to enforce his conformity to their regulations. Mm-hmm. Now, Martin, a cult will go and find themselves a secluded place on a hill, ensconce themselves, separate themselves from the world, and eventually all commit suicide because they've lost their minds.
1: That's the thing. They set up perimeters, and anybody that comes close, they want to blow away.
0: All right. So what did this movement, what did the Advent movement do?
1: Exactly the opposite.
0: They went worldwide. Mm. What did they do? They started building sanitariums. Mm. They started building schools. They started building hospitals. That was for Adventists only, right?
1: No, especially it was an... I cannot even believe that people...
0: can think
1: say,
0: like that. Yeah. It was a movement to reach all of humanity, to help the poorest of the poor, to help every echelon of society. To the point, Martin, where this movement became a worldwide movement in less than a century.
1: Yeah.
0: A worldwide movement. The greatest Protestant movement of all time. Yeah. The denomination, Seventh-day Adventists, control more educational facilities and more hospitals than all other Protestant denominations combined. Mm-hmm. And is rivaled only by the Roman Catholic system in terms of those. Mm. And it is the only Protestant universal system that has this movement on a worldwide scale, because the message is to go to every people, tribe, and people. That means, according to our backdrop picture here, that it must call people out of Hollywood.
1: Mm-hmm.
0: That it must call people out of all religions, including Islam, out of all these denominations, to give up their creeds,
1: mm-hmm.
0: their non-biblical creeds,
1: exactly.
0: That is.
1: Yes, it. Come to the
0: and
1: Bible.
0: Then join the movement to the celestial city on the path of the remnant people.
1: Yeah.
0: Isn't that what it's supposed to mean?
1: It's supposed to mean that. There's very clear indication or requirements if you want to adhere to the remnant people.
0: Are there other churches that keep the Sabbath?
1: Yes.
0: Yes. Are there worldwide movements that have this kind of organization and medical missionary work? That's what Christ did. That was his method.
1: No.
0: So this movement of destiny is a movement that is calling people back to biblical criteria, biblical doctrines. The only creed is the Bible. It is a movement. Yes, it had to be organized, otherwise there can be no structure.
1: Yeah.
0: Just like the early church was organized. So, can we say that it was a movement of separation?
1: This one is for sure.
0: Come out of my people.
1: It's a separation from the false doctrines.
0: Yes. So come out of my people, come out of Babylonian confusion.
1: Mm.
0: That's the second angel's message. So, Martin, there are three streams of thinking today within this Seventh-day Adventist movement.
1: Mm.
0: Call it a church if you want to. One is an ecumenical nature, and the other is a movement of separation. What was it from the beginning?
1: Separation.
0: So why do we have a movement of an ecumenical nature within the movement today? Both cannot be right.
1: No.
0: Because they are mutually exclusive. Would you agree?
1: For sure. But 100% the opposite. The one gets rid of Jesus, the other one focuses only on Jesus.
0: All right. Thirdly, there's the drive to fragment either on the basis of doctrine or on the basis of organization.
1: Ooh.
0: Oops. Mm. Is there, if Laodicea is the last movement, and you are spat out of that movement if you don't go along with that movement, if you do not buy the gold refined in the fire, in other words, develop a character in harmony with Scripture, then, Martin, is there any logic in fragmenting the system?
1: No. Because you will weaken it.
0: All right. Is there any reason to deorganize what was organized?
1: No. If it has to be deorganized, let God do that.
0: Okay. So before the end, a great revival can be expected.
1: Mm-hmm.
0: And it'll be a movement of the Spirit. It's called the latter rain.
1: Mm-hmm.
0: It's also called the loud cry.
1: Mm-hmm.
0: There will also be a false revival. Would you agree that?
1: Mm-hmm.
0: And that will seek to counteract the moving of the Spirit. Now, the Spirit, does it bring about unity or disunity?
1: It has to bring about unity.
0: Okay. On the basis of what?
1: Scripture.
0: Okay. Now, is it biblical that there will be such a shaking?
1: Definitely.
0: What does Isaiah say? Isaiah 33, the sinners in Zion are afraid. Zion is God's people, right?
1: Yep.
0: So can there be sinners amongst God's people? People who transgress the law?
1: For sure. That's a promise.
0: All right. Transgressing the law is a very wide concept, right? Because there are laws of nature that you can transgress, and there are laws against disrupting that which God has built up.
1: Yeah.
0: Tearing down what he has built up. Fearfulness has surprised the hypocrites. Who were the hypocrites, Martin?
1: The ones that said they...
0: They were perfect.
1: Yeah, they does what God says, but they don't.
0: Okay. Who amongst us shall dwell with the devouring fire which is coming? It's a good question. Who amongst us shall dwell with the everlasting burnings? Well, then the answer comes. He that walks righteously, speaketh uprightly, he that despises the gain of oppression, that shaketh his hands from holding of bribes, that stoppeth his ears from hearing of blood, and shutteth his eye from seeing evil. It's quite a mouthful, huh? He shall dwell on high, his place of defense shall be the munitions of rocks, bread shall be given him, his water shall be pure. Is that a sure? Is that a promise for the last days?
1: Yes.
0: Okay, and then some parallel stories in Ezekiel, chapter 9. He cried also in my ears with a loud voice, saying, cause them that have charge over the city. What city is that? God's people.
1: Yeah,
0: Jerusalem, yeah. The church, symbol of the worldwide church. To draw near, even every man with his destroying weapon in his hand. And behold, six men came from the way of the higher gate, which lieth towards the north, and every man a slaughter weapon in his hand, and one man amongst them clothed with linen, with a writer's ink horn by his side. And they went in and stood beside the brazen altar. And the glory of God of Israel was gone up from the cherub whereupon he was to the threshold of the house, and he called to the man clothed with linen, the one who had the writer's ink horn, right? And the Lord said unto him, go through the midst of the city, through the midst of Jerusalem, and set a mark upon the forehead of the men that sigh and that cry for all the abomination that be done in the midst thereof. Is he working without or within?
1: Within. There's a few very interesting things that's happening here.
0: All right. And they receive a mark. It's the mark of God, right?
1: Yeah. But who's doing the marking?
0: Not man.
1: No.
0: Not man.
1: This guy with the ink horn, and it's not a human.
0: He's not a human. He's doing the right thing. Are there others that will have another mark that is called the mark of the beast?
1: Yeah.
0: Even within the ranks of God's people, maybe, right?
1: Unfortunately, yes.
0: And to the others, by the way, if there is a mark of the beast, could this mark of God be an opposite mark?
1: I think definitely. Definitely.
0: Would you want to know what the mark of the beast is to be associated with what the mark of God is going to be?
1: 100%. You have to be very sure.
0: And to the others, he said in mine hearing, go ye after him through the city and smite. Net let your eyes spare, neither have pity. Is this happening within or without?
1: Within. But just want to make it clear, by whom is it happening?
0: Yes. Who's doing it?
1: Not those that were crying and sighing.
0: No.
1: Because they are these guys sitting, you know, everybody that's, and it's not the ones crying and sighing that they should sort this out.
0: No. Nobody sorts this out. God sorts this out.
1: This is God.
0: If you don't buy the gold refined in the fire, you're going to be spat out.
1: Yeah.
0: Okay. And then unfortunately it says there, slay utterly, old, young, both maids, little children, women, but come not near any man upon whom is the mark, and begin at my sanctuary. Begin here with God's people.
1: In the church.
0: And then they began at the ancient men which were before the house. Ooh, modern. It's a tough thing to be amongst the ancient men.
1: What does that produce in there? You know what?
0: Okay. Does it say there that all the ancient men are going to be destroyed?
1: No.
0: No. It doesn't say that.
1: No, not at all. People must read Ezekiel 9 very carefully, because we want to do the job of this man with the inkhorn.
0: Are you... Are you squared and fitted for the job?
1: Definitely not.
0: Or do you have some problems of your own?
1: Oh, for sure.
0: Okay. All right, let's get to the nitty-gritty. So let's go back to the history. So God has, throughout the ages, had a movement. And this developed over time. Many of them got stuck where they were. And there was a coming out. And another movement got stuck, another movement got stuck, another movement got stuck, another movement got stuck. Eventually, massive confusion all over the place. Then you have a final gathering. Out of all the denominations, all the creeds. So today, part of the Advent movement, you have Muslims that have joined that movement.
1: For sure.
0: You have pagans, you have Satanists, you have Luciferians, you have secret society members, you have members from every single denomination under the sun that have joined the movement. You have Buddhists that have joined it. You have Shintoists that have joined it. You had whatever that have joined it. It's a massive, massive movement. Is that what you expect of a cult movement?
1: Not at all.
0: Okay.
1: That's what you expect of God's church.
0: All right. And they have a name. But the name is not like any other church. It's not based on the founder, Lutheran church, Calvinist church, or even on what's funny about the Methodist church. It's not based on any of that. It's based on biblical principles, core Bible teachings. Seventh day is the day of the Lord. Adventists. Christ is coming again. He's the king. We're not going to rule down here. He's going to rule. All right. So Christ has said of his people, you're the light of the world. Ye are the Lord's denominated people. To proclaim the truths of heavenly origin, the most solemn sacred work ever given to mortals is the proclamation of the first, second, and third angels' messages of the world. Martin, does that entail just a tiny little itsy-bitsy piece of the Bible, or is that everything?
1: The whole Bible is ensconced in those.
0: The first angel says the everlasting gospel. Boom.
1: The whole one.
0: That's the whole thing. In our large cities, there should be health institutes to take care of the sick. Did Christ work on those lines?
1: Oh, 100%.
0: And teach the grand principles of health reform. Did he try it with the Methodists?
1: Yes.
0: Have most of them given that up?
1: No, yeah.
0: Have they gone forward with it, or have they regressed?
1: Regressed.
0: All right. And this movement, is it going to fall apart? The church may appear to fall, but it does not fall. It remains while the sinners in Zion will be sifted out. Is that in harmony with Ezekiel 9?
1: 100%. So just a question again. If they will be sifted out, once you're outside of the church or movement, where are you?
0: Outside.
1: Yes. Sifted.
0: The chaff separated from the precious wheat. This is a terrible ordeal. But nevertheless, it must take place. Do we see a conflict arising within the movement?
1: I don't even, indefinitely.
0: You do. Now, Martin, is that something to say that the movement is therefore wrong? Or is it the fulfillment of prophecy?
1: It's the fulfillment of prophecy.
0: Okay.
1: The more I read the spirit of prophecy, the more I see how it's being fulfilled.
0: So in these last days, the one who was once an exalted angel in the heavenly courts is to take the philosophy of men under his training.
1: Mm.
0: The people of God are to guard carefully against the seductive influence of the deceiver. They are to hold firmly to the truth which called them out of the world and led them to stand as God's denominated people. The core doctrines, the pillars of this faith, are they biblical?
1: We've showed it. I believe it.
0: Was there opposition towards them?
1: There still is.
0: Okay. Did people leave the movement because of, let's say, the Sabbath issue?
1: Oh, yes.
0: Did people leave the movement, let's say, because of the righteousness by faith movement?
1: Many.
0: Did people leave the movement because of the sanctuary message?
1: Many.
0: Did people leave the movement because of the spirit of prophecy?
1: Many.
0: What can I say?
1: So did that make the movement wrong? No. And where are they? I'm sorry, but sifted out.
0: They're out. They're gone. Okay. Did they set up a massive counter movement to rival this movement? No. Just dissipated and disappeared into the sand, right?
1: That's unfortunately what will happen to all factions.
0: All right. So, Martin, we cannot now step off the foundation that God has established. We cannot now enter any new organization, for that would mean apostasy from the truth. This is the movement.
1: That's it.
0: It has a foundation. That foundation was laid in sweat and blood to the point of death. I'm instructed to say, this is from Selected Messages, to Seventh-day Adventists the world over, only two denominations in Christianity are worldwide.
1: Yeah.
0: The Catholics and the Seventh-day Adventists. That's not cultish.
1: And it's not by chance.
0: The only cult movement that competes with the Seventh-day Adventists is the Catholics.
1: It's the Catholic Church.
0: Because they're a cult.
1: And
0: because
1: why?
0: Because they have one infallible, charismatic leader whose word goes above everything that is norm or Bible or anything. Didn't the Jesuits say when the Pope says something contrary to the Bible must be thrown aside? That's
1: exactly.
0: A cult.
1: Exactly.
0: They accuse the Adventists of being a cult.
1: Yeah, because of the writings of Ellen White. But we've just shown earlier that the writings of Ellen White tells you should have nothing except the Bible as your creed.
0: Correct. So I'm instructed to say to Adventists the world over, God has called us as a people to be a peculiar treasure unto himself. He has appointed that his church on earth shall stand perfectly united.
1: Mm-hmm.
0: In the spirit and counsel of the Lord of hosts to the end of time.
1: Oh.
0: Oops.
1: I thought it will be.
0: Is there no fighting within this group? It say there is no fighting?
1: Definitely not.
0: But God's people are in this group.
1: That's it.
0: And the others will be what?
1: Sifted out.
0: Shaken out. Okay. So let's unpack this a little bit further. Okay, but organization, that was not to be.
1: Yeah,
0: does that still go around today?
1: And it wasn't and it's not going through.
0: All right. What about this level of organization is not from God, but this one, okay, I'll accept that. Is that logical?
1: Well, certain portions, that's from God, and certain portions is not from God.
0: Oh.
1: Don't know how that works.
0: All right. Do you think that the man with the inkhorn will skip the general conference when he goes to put those marks on there?
1: No.
0: He'll only do it at the level of the union.
1: No.
0: Or the conference.
1: Mm.
0: Or the local church.
1: Mm. Or the local
0: Or will
1: group.
0: He go to all of them that are part of the structure, and some will receive it and some won't?
1: That's what Ezekiel 9 tells you.
0: All right.
1: Not only in your little splintered group.
0: Okay. At times, when a small group of men entrusted with the general management of the work have, in the name of the general conference, sought to carry out unwise plans to restrict God's work, That never happened before in history, did it?
1: No, and also not in current history.
0: Probably. I mean, Peter, was he part of the general conference?
1: Of course.
0: He was one of the leaders.
1: Yeah, yeah.
0: Did he mess up?
1: Oh, not.
0: Did Paul have to rebuke him?
1: A few. Yeah. Right after the general confrontation.
0: Therefore, we can write off the entire disciple group as relevant, right?
1: Yeah.
0: Because someone went astray. Did he come to his senses?
1: Yes. Can I quickly go a little bit further back in history?
0: You're a troublemaker, but go ahead.
1: What about Aaron? Was he in the general conference?
0: Oops. Don't go there, Martin. You might be rolling around a fire, worshipping a golden calf.
1: But I didn't know how it came there.
0: All right. So at times, when a small group of men entrusted with the general management of the work have, in the name of the general conference, sought to carry out unwise plans to restrict God's work, I have said that it could no longer regard the voice of the general conference, represented by these few men, as the voice of God. It doesn't exclude the whole lot there. But this is not saying that the decisions of a general conference composed of an assembly of duly appointed representative men from all parts of the field should not be respected.
1: General conference in session that's being represented by all parts of the world.
0: Correct. And that's exactly how the early council in the first church amongst the disciples worked. God has ordained that the representatives of his church from all parts of the earth, when assembled in a general conference, shall have authority. The error that some are in danger of committing is in giving to the mind and judgment of one man or of a small group of men the full measure of authority and influence that God has invested in his church, in the judgment and voice of the general conference assembled to plan for the prosperity and advancement of his work. This is the exact opposite of a cult. This is a movement.
1: True.
0: And therefore, you cannot have one charismatic cult leader leading the situation. So God has invested his church with special authority and power, which no one can be justified in disregarding and despising. For he who does this despises the voice of God. God set up the structure. There's nothing wrong with the structure. There might be something wrong with an individual here and there within the structure,
1: or even a
0: group of people within the structure. Yeah. And there might be people that really believe that men can have babies.
1: It might even
0: make
1: be
0: it true.
1: Exactly.
0: Isn't Congress fighting with this issue now?
1: Yes.
0: That university medical professors are talking about birthing parents because they don't want to say that a male can't have a baby.
1: True.
0: It's brain dead, but they're arguing about those things. Why should they not argue within our ranks about stupidity like that too?
1: You know, in all of this, there will be apostasy inside.
0: Okay. What is our point, Martin? What is our point in all of this? Our point is there's a movement of destiny. Let's look at this backdrop again.
1: Yeah.
0: There's a movement of destiny. This movement is going ahead irrespective of what's happening in the council chambers, right?
1: Exactly.
0: So let's unpack this a little bit further. The Lord has declared that the history of the past shall be rehearsed as we enter upon the closing work. Every truth that he has given for these last days is to be proclaimed to the world.
1: That's the mission.
0: Mission. Every pillar, that's, we've dealt with all the pillars in this lectures, that he has established is to be torn down. Does it say that?
1: No.
0: No. It's supposed to be strengthened. Okay. We cannot now step off the foundation that God has established. We cannot now enter any new organization, for this would be apostasy from the truth. This is the movement.
1: The pillars stand, the movement has it.
0: If you want to say that the Sabbath is not the mark of the beast issue, or that the counterfeit Sabbath is not the mark of the beast
1: the
0: issue.
1: Sunday Sabbath.
0: Well, then go and join the Catholics.
1: Exactly. Go and join any other group.
0: Go away.
1: Because you're not going to be able to do the mission. You're not going to be able to proclaim this to the world and because you don't even believe it.
0: And you can't strengthen the pillar. You're going to break it down. So there's no need to doubt, to be fearful that the work will not

0: when Judas, up until which point was he still in the church?
1: Up until the Last Supper.
0: And when he left, did everything, was everything then perfect?
1: No, no. So there's no need to doubt this, Martin. If matters need adjusting at the head of the work, leave that to God. God will attend to that. So let's think about that. But Martin, I can see that that conference president is making a mess of things. I'm going to adjust it.
0: That's a problem.
1: I can highlight what he's doing.
0: Yes.
1: In fact, I probably have a duty to say, excuse me, but this is not right, maybe.
0: And especially the wrongdoing. We've dealt with this quite a few times. Mm-hmm. It's not worth it to always put up the names. You must show the apostasy.
1: The principle.
0: Because not only he adheres to that or qualifies. I'll give an example. We've got a new general conference president. If he does the same as the previous one that you didn't like, for instance, what did it help if you only showed the previous one's name? You should point to an apostate. I don't.
1: Whatever that previous one was, or whoever he was, when they did something that was contrary to the pillars, then you mention it, and that's it. So let us have faith that God is going to carry the noble ship which bears the people of God safely into port. This ship is going to go through.
0: Yeah.
1: With or without that conference president or this conference president. If a conference president says to me, I don't believe in the pillar that is called Spirit of Prophecy, or I don't believe that the Sunday Sabbath issue has anything to do with the mark of the beast, then you tell him, that's your business.
0: That's your business.
1: But as for me, I'm going to ignore you.
0: That's it. If they write statements that you don't agree to, ignore the statement.
1: Correct.
0: If it's not biblical.
1: Correct. The burden rests upon me day and night, and my soul is pressed as a cart beneath sheaves, not alone for the work in Europe, but the California field and the state of the cause in Michigan, New York, Maine, Massachusetts. But I keep saying to myself, this is God's work. This is God's cause. He has greater interest for all these places and all his churches than any of us poor mortals can possibly have. Jesus stands at the helm. He will ever be sure to guide the ship safely into harbor. I know we have the truth. I know that every soul who endures faithful to the end will be saved. That's the bottom line.
0: I haven't read here or in the Bible anywhere where we should sort this out.
1: We are not the shakers. We can point out the evil.
0: Yeah.
1: I have come into conflict with many conferences. I mean, when one conference president tells me that one of the apostates from the esoteric world is as inspired as the writings of the Spirit of Prophecy, I told him, I agree with him. The one is inspired from below and the other one from above. And therefore, if that is your opinion, you and I, we have zero in common.
0: Yeah.
1: I don't care what you do. Go and do it. God will sort it out. But as for me, I won't listen to you.
0: And the movement is still going on. Most of those people are not even there anymore.
1: Most of those that actually violently oppose the message are either dead or somewhere else these days.
0: Who's steering the ship?
1: God is steering the ship. He will adjust matters at the top. Here's a statement from the Review and Herald, Martin, that's interesting. The Church of Christ on earth will be imperfect, but God does not destroy his church because of its imperfection. I like that.
0: Yeah.
1: There have been and will be those who are filled with zeal, not according to knowledge, who would purify the church and uproot the tares from the midst of the wheat. But Christ has given special light as to how to deal with those who are erring and with those who are unconverted in the church. There is to be no spasmodic, zealous, hasty action taken by church members In cutting off those, they may think defective in character.

0: character. Tares will appear amongst the wheat, but it would do more harm to weed out the tares, unless in God's appointed way, than to leave them alone. While the Lord brings into the church those who are truly converted, Satan at the same time brings persons who are not converted into its fellowship. While Christ is sowing the good seed, Satan is sowing the tares. There are two opposing influences continually exerted on the members of the church. One influence is working for the purification of the church, the other for the corruption of the people of God. That's the way it is.
1: That's it. And it's not going to change.
0: Not going to change. What can change is how I view it.
1: Exactly. What you do. Pray.
0: Jesus knew that Judas was defective in character, but notwithstanding this, he accepted him as one of the disciples and gave him the same opportunities and privileges that he gave to others whom he had chosen. Judas was left without excuse in the evil course he afterwards pursued. Judas might have become a doer of the word, as were eventually Peter and James and John and the other disciples. Jesus gave precious lessons of instruction so that those who were associated with him might have been converted and have no need of clinging to the defects that marred their character. This is what happens in the church.
1: This is how it goes. It was so when Jesus was even living with the church.
0: Yes.
1: Why would it be different now?
0: Was Judas working behind the back of Jesus with those that wanted to kill Jesus?
1: Yes.
0: Is it possible that we have a Judas or two or three or four or 100 or 2,000 within our church?
1: I think it's not any. I think it's quite probable.
0: Exactly. It's probable. So, Martin, there are people that say, you know, the church is making such a poor job of things, let's remove the tithes and offerings from them.
1: Blackmail them with it.
0: So the movement of destiny needs a change of leadership. It needs a change of organization. All right, what about tithes and offerings? They must not be withheld by givers, even if they are not in harmony with what the conference does. Martin, can that be true? Let's read this. You have been withholding your means from the cause of God. Read the book of Malachi and see what is spoken there in regard to tithes and offerings. Cannot you see that it is not best under any circumstances to withhold your tithes and offerings because you are not in harmony with everything your brethren do? The tithes and offerings are not the property of any man, but are to be used in doing certain work for God. Unworthy ministers may receive some of the means thus raised, but dare anyone because of this withhold from the treasury and brave the curse of God? Interesting statement. The early pioneers, they didn't have money. They generated their own money. They worked in the fields. They sweated. They were doing building projects. They were working as blacksmiths. They were trying to make money to stay alive. Mm. And then how would they be to be full-time pastors? So then the systematic benevolence was introduced, and eventually the tithe question was studied, and it was assumed, was this only for the Old Testament?
1: Mm.
0: And then they studied the New Testament and saw, you know, that this was still the process. And so God introduced that system into the church in the time of Eli.
1: Mm-hmm. Oh, that's so important.
0: Were people paying tithe to the conference, although they were misappropriating it?
1: So Eli was part of the Levites, and he was the high priest.
0: Yes.
1: So that's where the tithe had to go to.
0: And his sons, did they disappropriate the tithe?
1: Completely. And that they were an apostasy.
0: Exactly. They were worse than in apostasy, right?
1: Were the people allowed to withhold their tithes?
0: Okay, who's the first one to go in an apostate system if you withhold the tithe? The good guys, right?
1: Exactly.
0: They're the first ones. The pain in the neck, according to them, he has to go. All right. So I dare not. I pay my tithe gladly and freely, saying, as did David, of thine own have we given thee. A selfish withholding from God will tend to poverty in our own souls. Act your part, my brethren and sisters. God loves you. He stands at the helm. If the conference business is not managed according to the order of the Lord, that is the sin of the erring ones. The Lord will not hold you responsible for it, but there are people that say that.
1: That's exactly what the problem now is. People are saying that if you know that, that where you give your tithe to a conference and they are in apostasy or there's apostasy in that conference, you are going to be held accountable.
0: All right. Are there very strict rules as to how tithe money may be used?
1: Yes.
0: You're part of the committees. There are very strict rules, right?
1: Yeah, I was on the executive committee for a very long time, and I saw it.
0: All right. Now, is it possible to misappropriate those funds?
1: Yes, they can if they really want to, but it's going to be investigated.
0: Okay. So there are very strict rules, and you can misappropriate them.
1: But then you'll have to have a corrupt person to do that.
0: So who's responsible for the corruption then? That person? Or do you become responsible? So, if you do what you can to correct the evil, the Lord will not hold you responsible for it if you do what you can to correct the evil. But do not commit sin yourselves by withholding from God his own property. Cursed be he that doeth the work of the Lord negligently or deceitfully.
1: So there's also been said that the conference is not the storehouse. But doesn't this exact statement, we don't have to pick up all the statements that go to that. This one already shows you where does your tithe being returned to.
0: Now, before all of this system was in place, did people give money to causes as they felt fit? Yes.
1: Yep.
0: But there is now a structure which is in harmony with the biblical structure. And therefore, to question it or to say I'm withholding it because I feel that Joe Schmo is not doing his job properly is actually sinning against God, right?
1: That's what it says. And it's important to remember in that statement, it also says that by doing that, what about the good work that, because there's good policies, there's good work that's also being done. There's good pastors that are being paid. All of a sudden, you cut the throat off of all of that.
0: Correct. Many are deceived as to their true condition before God. They congratulate themselves upon the wrong acts which they do not commit. That's like the Pharisee.
1: At least I'm not like the publican.
0: Like the publican, yeah. And forget to enumerate the good and noble deeds which God requires of them, but which they have neglected to perform. It is not enough that they are trees in the garden of God. They are to answer his expectation by bearing fruit. He holds them accountable for their failure to accomplish all good which they could have done through his grace, strengthening them. In the books of heaven, they are registered as cumberers of the ground. Yet the case of even this class is not utterly hopeless. With those who have slighted God's mercy and abused his grace, the heart of long-suffering love yet pleads. Wherefore he says, awake, thou that sleepeth, and arise from the dead, and Christ shall give thee light. See then that you walk circumspectly, redeeming the time, because the days are evil. Quoting Ephesians. So when the testing time shall come, those who have made God's word their rule of life will be revealed. So Martin, we are in the crucible at the moment. At every level, at the general conference level, at the division level, at the union level, and all of these structures were introduced by the pioneers already. All of those levels, down to the conference and the local church level, all of those are subject to the workings of God in terms of their personal characters. It's taking place at every level. I cannot take one and say, that's not God's, or this one is not God's. So here we're dealing with God's people and this and that. And I would be better at appropriating tithe than they are. Therefore, I suggest this or I suggest that. No, the structure has been put in place. God is in control. He'll take care of it.
1: You know what? There, some of the voices that are shouting about this, the tithe or even the church as a structure in their own ministry, it's not always going smooth sailing.
0: Exactly.
1: So stop trying to think you're better and more perfect than anything else and let's get the work done.
0: Correct. Okay. So in the summer, there is no noticeable difference between evergreens and other trees. But when the blasts of winter come, the evergreens remain unchanged while other trees are stripped of their foliage. So the false-hearted professor may not now be distinguished from the real Christian, but the time is just upon us when the difference will be apparent. Let the opposition arise. Let bigotry and intolerance again bear sway. Let persecution be kindled, and the half-hearted, the hypocritical, will waver and yield their faith. They will be shaken out. But the true Christian will stand firm as a rock, his faith stronger, his hope brighter than in the days of prosperity. Martin, there are many, many, many people in this church and leaders that I disagree with vehemently.
1: Mm-hmm. Me too.
0: But it's not my job to put a mark on their foreheads, because I don't know, are they going to change like Aaron did, or are they going to remain where they are? But when the crunch comes, if they've been of an ecumenical mindset, they will go with the ecumenics and they will turn their back on God's people.
1: Mm-hmm.
0: So, Universal Sunday legislation. This movement is heading for a conflict, isn't it?
1: The final conflict. We are on our merry way.
0: All right. So what is the final conflict about? In a nutshell, it's the clash between the authority of man and the authority of God.
1: Mm-hmm.
0: That's it. In which commandment do we have the authority of man and the authority of man in juxtaposition facing each other?
1: With the Sabbath.
0: The fourth commandment.
1: The fourth commandment.
0: Remember the Sabbath. Because I said so.
1: Mm. Mm.
0: Remember the Sunday, because I said so.
1: Mm. Those are the two.
0: Those are the two. It's a question of authority, right? Not a question of the day as much as it is a question of authority.
1: That's it.
0: So, history will be repeated. False religion will be exalted. The first day of the week, a common working day possessing no sanctity whatever, will be set up as was the image of Babylon. All nations and tongues and peoples will be commanded to worship this spurious Sabbath. How many nations, Martin?
1: Please, people, all nations.
0: All nations.
1: It's not only certain places, it will be all nations.
0: Remember that it can be on the forehead or the hand.
1: Mm-hmm.
0: So if you don't agree with the ideology, the hand will do.
1: That's it.
0: But if you agree with the ideology, then the forehead will do.
1: Yeah.
0: So a Muslim country won't be able to do banking.
1: Yeah.
0: Right? If they don't adhere to it. So all nations and tongues and people will be commanded to worship the spurious Sabbath. The world is going to legislate a rest day.
1: Yeah.
0: The decree enforcing the worship of this day is to go forth to all the world. Where will it start?
1: In the USA.
0: In the USA. As America, the land of religious liberty, shall unite with the papacy, enforcing the conscience and compelling men to honor the false Sabbath, the people of every country on the globe. Is that pretty clear?
1: I think it's pretty straightforward, yes.
0: Will be led to follow her example. What does this mean, that the Catholic Church has influence in every single country?
1: Well, didn't you just previously say that along with the Seventh Adventists, they are the other denomination that's worldwide?
0: The universal one. And they have the secret societies
1: whereby
0: they govern. The Sabbath question is to be the issue in the great final conflict in which all the world will act apart. Now, a few years ago, people will say this can never happen.
1: Mm-hmm.
0: Now the secular world is screaming it.
1: Exactly.
0: We could show that video, but I don't think we've put it in this one now, where the secular world is saying, what's going on here? They're going to force us to do this.
1: Well, I'll put it in.
0: You want to put it in?
1: Yeah.
0: All right, put it in. That little discussion. Non-Adventists talking about the issue. Interesting, eh?
2: We're going to talk about what to do about all this in a sec, but just briefly, the Sabbath law stuff is another sneaky thing that I kind of just wanted to touch on. Can you explain? Because it feels like, first of all, I'll have you explain what a Sabbath law would be, but it also seems like one of those things like, oh man, the government's going to give us a day off. Wonderful. Sounds great.
3: Well, you and I did a whole show on this back in February because I wrote about it, because this comes from the Heritage Foundation Saving America by Saving the Family, which is their Project 2026. We talked about it on this show. But to show you how coordinated and in lockstep their messaging is, you have people in the theobromanosphere using the same ideas, and people in the pink pill female influence sphere using these same ideas. They're all in lockstep. You know, 20 minutes talking to Mitch McConnell is not the only thing they can coordinate. They coordinate all of it. And so, you know, Saving America by Saving the Family defined Sabbath laws, and most of us know a Sabbath law as a blue law.
2: Sure.
3: And a lot of, you know, municipalities and areas in the United States still have blue laws where you can't buy liquor on Sunday, or some places you can't buy alcohol at all on Sunday. Some places can't be open on Sunday. It's, you know, that's how people know blue laws. But Saving America by Saving the Family called this community rest laws. It was very Orwellian, you know, instead of calling it Sabbath laws like Joel Webbin did, they call them community rest laws because, of course, having a day where you didn't have to do anything would be really great. But
2: so great.
3: If you didn't read further and see that they meant that freed up time and businesses couldn't be open so that everybody could go to church. And we talked in that show about how
2: to go to church.
3: Yeah, but that's what that's built to do, is to persuade or perhaps coerce everyone to go to church on the Sabbath day instead of doing anything else. That was another thing. You know, people have so many other things that they could do. So if we just remove all these other opportunities, then more people will choose to go to church, and then we can start coercing the ones who don't make that choice.
2: Yeah.
3: We talked about how Pete Hegseth's things at the Pentagon are also that. We've done a whole show on that as well. That's also how they operate. So, and I've talked about how Sunday was the most exhausting day of my life in white Christian nationalism. I was at church all day long with a little blip out to go have lunch somewhere and be a white Christian nationalist witness in our community and then go home and take a nap. And then I was right back up at church for the rest of the day, you know. So they don't mean this to be community rest laws. They mean it to be you're forced to go to church laws. And so when Joel Webbin says Sabbath laws, what he's saying, and he's saying it very plainly in this video, is we're going to take out all the churches that don't agree with us so that the only options for people to be forced to go to church on these Sabbath law days are our churches, where, you know, you're going to be checkmarked whether or not you're there and followed up on and punished if you don't come enough times. You're going to have your wages garnished at least 10%. It's going to be compulsory. You're not going to be able to decide whether or not you're going to give to the church. And all these other things. This sounds insane. It sounds like they could never accomplish that. But that is what he is saying he wants to do.
0: Universal Sunday legislation. Foreign nations will follow the example of the United States.
1: Hmm.
0: Is the United States becoming pretty prescriptive in the world?
1: Yeah.
0: Is it shunting NATO around?
1: Oh, yeah.
0: Is it telling China to keep out of it?
1: Oh, didn't we mention it in the previous one when Trump walked into the G7? He said, I'm the boss.
0: I'm the boss. Though she leads out, yet the same crisis will come upon our people in all parts of the world.
1: There you go.
0: So those within our ranks who say that it won't happen, put that in your pipe and just smoke it.
1: Smoke it. And if you want to say that the Sabbath, the Sunday, is not the mark of the beast, then we can just...
0: Then you must change the Catholic doctrine, because the Catholics say it is their mark of authority.
1: That's it.
0: So they claim that it is their mark, and you claim that it's not. Who's
1: authority?
0: Who's right now? Who has the right to say what they are saying?
1: Yeah.
0: All right. The substitute of the false for the true is the last act in the drama. And when this substitution becomes universal, God will reveal himself. So before that, come and join the movement.
1: That's it.
0: Before it's too late. When the laws of men are exalted above the laws of God, when the powers of this earth try to force men to keep the first day of the week, know that the time has come for God to work, because you are questioning his authority. The substitution of the laws of men for the laws of God, the exaltation by merely human authority of Sunday in place of the Bible Sabbath, is the last act in the drama.
1: There you go.
0: I mean, we've shown to exhaustion that this is happening right now. We've had discussion with the top movers and shakers in the field. They're saying it's going to happen. When this substitution becomes universal, God will reveal himself. He will arise in his majesty and shake terribly the earth. This is the issue. This is where the world is headed. And this is the movement.
1: That's it.
0: You're either with it or you're against it. If it's biblical, join it. If it's not, and stay in Babylon.
1: Amen.
0: Let's pray. Heavenly Father, it is hard to say these things because people will call it arrogance. But truth, as we have discussed in a previous occasion, on a previous occasion, Lord, is never arrogance. It's just truth. This is the way it is. This is what is happening in the world. And these are the choices. This is not something that happens in the corner. It is a worldwide event. It is a worldwide movement. And there are only two sides, for or against. Help us to choose. In Jesus' name, amen.
1: Amen.

0: What if I told you that there is a better way to do things? And what if I told you that life is still beautiful and we do not have to fall victim to ill societal customs? What if I told you that we can turn the hands of time, just not the hands of the past? We can change the present. We can save the future. What if I told you for that to happen, we can't be untouched, seeing and knowing that our neighbor needs help? What if I told you that we can save our community by reaching out to another brother or sister? For if they are hurting, we are hurting. To change now, we must be the change now. Let's begin minding our business by checking on and being interested in a better today for tomorrow. 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
4: 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As usual, we have another exciting episode. We have an exciting episode for you for MYB, and is one that, of course, should help us, you know, not only our country, but be aware of what's happening in our system, what's happening around us. And by the grace of God, we see it from a different view as persons. The subject for today is not just books, but skills for life. Not just books, but skills for life. And our objective is to help you, our listeners, viewers, understand TVET and our part in helping build our future together wherever it is on any islander, in any country. So we want to understand it and how our part, what part we can play in helping develop and build our future together. And the text we chose to celebrate or to point out to this topic comes from Proverbs chapter 22 and verse 6. I'm sure someone is saying that, yeah, I figure it would have been that text. It says, train up a child in the way he should go, and when he is old, he will not depart from it. And so this is what we've selected, and this will guide our discussion today. And I think, of course, it holds the ethos and principles and philosophies of the whole TVET and all what comes with it. Our text, we want you to always remember from Philippians chapter 2 verses 3 to 4, which tells us why we do MYB. It says, don't be selfish. Don't try to impress others. Be humble, thinking of others as better than yourselves. Don't look out only for your own interest, but take an interest in others too. This is Philippians 2, 3, verses 3 and 4. It's a text that speaks to not only humility, but, you know, to help us appreciate others and see us in a proper perspective, and not big heads, quote unquote, in any arrogant way. We would want to hear from you. And at the appropriate time, of course, today's discussion should have a few calls where you can call us at 452-1011 and 461-9647 is our WhatsApp number. So do make use of it, call, message, and we certainly will be happy to hear from you and come in from and receive any comments you have. We want to pause to, you know, welcome back to St. Lucia, you know, two of the high delegates that you know, was in Trinidad sometime this, well, yeah, this week, no, today, last, how do you say it? Same time last week, yes, same time last week. Yeah, we want to welcome back two of our high delegates. We have Elder Flora is back, and of course, we have Sister Shirina Fevier is there as well. We want to welcome him, and I know you may have missed his voice, and of course, he's right back on Master Control. So, Elder Flora, you know, greetings and welcome.
5: Let me say hello and good afternoon to all our listeners and viewers, and certainly you on my mind while I was away on the master's business, and I'm certainly very happy to be back, although I'm a bit nervous because I've been out of practice for a couple of weeks, but Sharina has been doing a wonderful job again, so hopefully we get everything under control. I see I'm on camera, yes. You will decide. All right. let's bow our heads as we say a word of prayer so we can bless the program. Father, thank you for your blessings so far, dear Lord, today. We pray as we open this program, open the lines, open the discussion on TVET, and of course its impact on us, dear Lord, that you may bless this program, help that we may discuss the key issues that are pertinent to the listeners and viewers so that we may get a clear understanding of the importance of education in this field, in this area. Bless our guest who is here with us, dear Lord, and help that at the end of the day, dear Lord, we will get a better knowledge of TVET and its benefits to us. This is my prayer in Jesus' name. Amen.
4: Amen. Amen. Amen. Yes, even now, also do share the link with your friends and individuals. Play it a little loud in your at work, maybe play it a little loud in your work, even at home. Let the community hear, so that everyone can benefit from today's program. Not just books, but skills for life. St. Lucia is transforming its technical and vocational education and training, TVET, system through key hubs like the St. Lucia TVET Institute, upgrading schools with modern green job and EV diagnostic tool, and implementing industry-driven CVQ and NVQ certifications. Listening and reading a few things around, I asked the question, do we as a country understand what TVET is, what its objectives, and what it means for our country? And I mean, I think Elder Flora and I, we have had a few discussions on TVET here on MYB. But to discuss and answer that, we have invited my friend Mr. Perry Thomas, who is the executive director of the St. Lucia TVET Council, and he heads the National TVET Council here. And I think he also serves as on the executive of CANTA, Caribbean Association of National Training Agencies, and has co-chaired and chaired key committees in a number of areas like quality assurance and stuff like that. Not only is my friend and he holds such portfolios, he's also a Seventh-day Adventist, and we're happy to welcome him. Amen. In his capacity as a professional and of course as our friend and family. So we want to say welcome, Elder Thomas.
6: Thank you, Pastor David. Thank you for inviting me on the program here. It's a pleasure for me to be here. A pleasure for me to share my knowledge with the general public. Mm-hmm. And I think the program is timely. It fits well within the context of communication on TVET programs throughout the country. And I think that it's needed at this point in time. Mm-hmm. Yeah, it is.
4: Yes. Wonderful.
5: So in your introduction, I can ask you a question right away. You said it's needed.
6: Yeah.
5: Yeah. Why is that so?
6: Well, two things. When I say it's needed, TVET is needed. The communication on TVET is also needed. Mm-hmm. Because if I were to go down memory lane with you, we have done ourselves a disservice as a country when it comes to technical vocational education. Mm-hmm. We classify technical vocational education in the context of if you're not academic.
4: That's right.
6: you go and pursue a skill. Mm-hmm. And you would you can relate to the statements of our parents and our four grandparents when they said to you, super rap on beer, if I ask you later.
4: Mm-hmm.
6: You know that kind of stuff. And that in itself did not, we actually perpetuated that for a very long time. And if history serves me well, we began a road of apprenticeship, which was one pillar, one of the pillars of technical vocational education. And those of us who are persons who are much older than us would remember that St. Mary's College had equipment. And that equipment was sent to the Mon, and it created the Mon Tech. Mm-hmm. Now, in truth and in fact, let's assume St. Mary's College had retained that level of equipment.
4: Mm-hmm.
6: We would then have the St. Mary's College equivalent to Castries Comprehensive.
4: Mm-hmm.
6: However, we have not done comprehensive education well for a very long time.
4: Mm-hmm.
6: And so the exposure for people like me who went to comprehensive was valid, very valid. And I can say to people that technical vocational exposure that I had at comprehensive school still works well for me today, because I do not hire a tiler.
4: Mm-hmm.
6: I still tile on my own.
4: Excellent.
6: Right? I still paint on my own. Mm-hmm. Well, I can't weld yet, but I can do a lot of the stuff that I learned back then. And that, in essence, is what you call skills acquisition.
4: Mm-hmm.
6: And it's supposed to have gone in parallel. And when we say parallel, I want to use the example of a lawyer.
4: Mm-hmm.
6: A lawyer does not, technical vocational education gives an individual an opportunity to become a lawyer, but also acquire skills otherwise.
4: Right.
6: So you are a lawyer who have the ability to become an interior decorator. You have a lawyer who has a hairdressing salon. Mm. You have an engineer, for instance, who also has a hairdressing salon.
4: Mm.
6: I mean, technical vocational education is not an if and. Mm. You know, it is a comprehensive thing, meaning that you can be academic, but you can also be skills-oriented. Like a friend of mine in a meeting says, why would you hire an electrician who cannot add one and one together, who cannot measure the length of wire that is needed for wiring a house?
4: Mm-hmm.
6: Why? So that's a classic example of where you have both the academic
4: mm-hmm.
6: and the technical coming as one, because none of us in this room here would want to know that we hire an electrician that cannot tell you the amperage
4: mm-hmm.
6: in your building.
4: Mm-hmm.
6: I mean, we're taking chances,
4: right.
6: But that in essence is what I'm referring to when we talk about the comprehensive nature of technical vocational. It's not an if you are not academic or if you are skills oriented. Some of us are stronger one end or the other.
4: Yes.
6: But the idea is that an individual has an opportunity to have both. And that is what we must recognize. And TVET education, though it is slightly different in terms of its the pedagogy behind it,
4: mm-hmm.
6: because it speaks very highly of demonstrating competence in a skill area,
4: mm-hmm.
6: which is a totally different pedagogy to academics, really. And so we are very happy now that we are moving in the direction of ensuring that persons get skills, acquire skills, certified in skilled areas, because like they tell you, skills are the skills pays the bills.
4: Mm-hmm.
6: That's the common, and some countries have adopted that motto as their promotions for Tibet in institutions.
4: Mm-hmm.
6: So we, as a council, our mandate under the Education Act is to regulate Tibet at all levels of the education system. So using that mandate, we are looking not only at formal education, but the informal side of education,
4: mm-hmm.
6: right? And so far, in the last 3 years since I assumed the role of executive director, my predecessors who have gone before me have done their piece. And so I am building upon what they had laid the
4: right.
6: foundations for. And so it's an expansion. Even now, when we talk about digitization of technical vocational education, that is an area that was not spoken of 10, 15 years ago.
4: Right.
6: right? Our concentration was in the demonstration in a practical sense, learning in a practical sense. Now you have learning via the internet, and that is so beneficial for persons, and which speaks to expanding the reach of technical vocational education and making it available to every single walk of life. And so we are just working hard right now as much as we can to ensure that our nation benefits, reap the benefits of technical vocational education.
4: Excellent. That question is well answered.
5: Yes.
4: You did mention, and I'm listening and picking up from you, and you did mention about the digitization. I'm going to come to that shortly.
6: Mm-hmm.
4: But I think in your answer here, you have shown, or if you want to spend a little time on that, the difference between the academic education, traditional academic education, and that of TVET.
6: Mm-hmm.
4: I was about to say, is it working or will it work?
6: Will it work or will it not work? That's a question that I would not say that I'm not in a position to answer,
4: right.
6: But that would be open-ended because people have different opinions on it.
4: That's the thing.
6: Right? But when you look at academic education, academic education is normally based on instructions, examinations, final exams, right? That kind of thing. You go to university, you do 4 years at a bachelor's, you have your first year, you study, you do your assignments, all of that.
4: Mm-hmm.
6: TVET, in some way, in more ways than one, is a process of learning and acquiring competencies, right? And in learning and acquiring competencies, it also involves demonstrating that thing that you have learned,
4: mm-hmm.
6: right?
4: That's right?
6: So, for instance, you are going to learn, say, tiling, for instance.
4: Mm-hmm.
6: On your first day, you learn, but you have to demonstrate what you have learned, which then you, at the end of it, you have a number of units that you complete, and at the end of it, it's a mastery of what you have learned. But you must demonstrate that competence. And that is a thing, that's a key element of TVET that the academic world doesn't understand. The academic world sees 4 years in a university for a bachelor's degree. And you'll find that the academic world will say, but how can somebody with a level 5 equate to equivalent, their level 5 is equivalent to a bachelor's degree. Now, that is based on the qualification framework.
4: Mm-hmm.
6: They wouldn't understand what it is until when they get to the point of saying, this is a mastery of knowledge, meaning you are now able to demonstrate that knowledge at the highest level. And in the two, we run programs. When we began, what was happening as part of the TVET policy, of St. Lucia's TVET policy, the country required building the capacity within its teaching or instruction population,
4: mm-hmm.
6: competency-based level of education and training.
4: Mm-hmm.
6: And so in the beginning, it was centered primarily on teachers who are in the TVET space. However, on entry, what we did on a revision is that we opened that up to both teachers who were in the TVET space and teachers who were not in the TVET space. So they all are learning what competency-based education and training is all about. So the persons who are teaching academics got an opportunity to acquire a different pedagogy.
4: Yeah, nice.

0: beneficial to me because I now fully appreciate and understand how to go about recognizing person's ability, who has the ability to learn differently. For those in the delivery system, the TVET delivery system, it has literally created increased capacity within the system for delivering quality competency-based education and training. And so we have now been able to expand that. We are hoping to continue the expansion to cover the whole teaching, all of the teaching population, not some of it, but all of it. And it's a gradual process because our training room can only hold, in a face-to-face scenario, we can only hold maximum 20 people. Our training room. So what we have done was we have taken the training and offered done asynchronous training. So you have in-person and online training. Mm-hmm. So we have created flexibility in the whole training system so that persons wishing to pursue the course online can do so. In the beginning, we did not have the training mechanism for online, but now we do. Right. So we train in competency-based education online for instructors, both in industry and in the education system. So we are one step ahead now. We want to be more steps ahead because we're trying to increase the platforms that we use for training delivery. Right. And so as we go along, we are hoping to ensure that the entire teaching population of St. Lucia, whether it is in the in the formal sector or the informal sector, have that quality, that pedagogy for dealing with delivery of competency-based education training.
1: For the benefit of those who may be listening and hearing TVET, and maybe you can give examples of these subject areas so they can know and maybe explain the idea of competency.
0: Okay. The common TVET areas that you hear about would be cake baking and decorating. That's common. Cake baking, decorating, bread, cake and pastry, nails, nail technology. These that's the most common ones. But when we talk about higher levels like electric vehicle and hybrid vehicle maintenance, and you have climate smart agriculture, you have other areas that speak to agro-processing at various levels, these are the higher level ones. But the most common ones, I said, are the cake baking and decorating. These are the common ones. But you have higher levels that you can attain and acquire because you even have a level, and I should say to you before I go on, is that we follow the national qualification framework, which is paired to the regional qualification framework. Now, these do not happen in silos because the region, meaning the Caribbean region, follows its technical vocational education systems are all paired together to form what you call the Caribbean Association of Technical TVET Trading Authorities, CANTA, which is an instrument of an organ of CARICOM, which is mandated to oversee the free movement of skilled labor within the common market, Caribbean, the CSME. Now, within that framework, you have the regional qualification framework, 8 levels, 1 to 8. And from, and our national qualification framework is paired to it. So in other words, it's a reflection of one. Our NQF is a reflection of the regional qualification framework, which is the 8 level, with the highest level being PhD. 8 level being PhD, level one would be entry, entry level. So we followed that level, those levels, in order to provide certification. And under that framework, you offer what you call the Caribbean Vocational Qualification Framework, Caribbean Vocational Qualification Certification. And then you have the National Qualification Certification, which is the NVQ. Okay? Now, the NVQ, as I said, is a local, it's for St. Lucia National. Those standards have an opportunity, these certifications, have an opportunity to be

0: graduated to civic use. Right. And there's a process where that occurs. We have just completed a review session for some because we have a review coming up and a session of CARICOM where that occurs in next month. And then you have the CVQ, as I said. These two certificates are well recognized within the region, and they give you mobility. They support mobility in the job market for anyone holding it. Now, a lot of people don't understand when most times I said mobility in the job market. An individual with a CVQ certification can move throughout the Caribbean territories, right? With very little difficulty. In the OACS, you don't need any, it's free movement. There is no need for any work permits. In the wider CARICOM region, it is the certificate that gives you access to the Caribbean skill certificate.
1: Okay.
0: Right? And therefore, you don't need to go through the process. Now, what people don't recognize is that with a CVQ certificate, you do not have to go through the process that someone if a bachelor's degree has, right? Because the way CVQ is recognized, it's a recognized certification throughout the Caribbean region from the CARICOM perspective, right? So I can go to Jamaica with my CVQ, and I can walk into the foreign office and apply for my CARICOM skills certificate, and it would not be a difficult thing. I can go to Barbados, and Barbados is a very good example of where many solutions have gone with their CVQ certificate, especially in the area of health, and they have had no difficulty whatsoever. Most persons that I have known who have done so had no difficulty. In addition to that, we must recognize that the NVQ and the CVQ certificate that is issued by my office, right? These are recognized certificates. Now, many persons have met me and said, oh, I pursued training in X, Y, and the area, and they gave me a certificate. But one of the very first questions I always ask them, is that certificate that you have accredited? Right?
2: Right.
0: Anyone can come and offer training in any technical vocational area. Anybody. Right? But at the end of the day, you must be accredited. That certificate has to be accredited. And hence the reason I want to speak in the absence of the National Accreditation Council. The National Accreditation Council was established for that role, that purpose. So that if you are going to offer certification, you must, that is outside of the, for TVET, that is outside, or any other certificate, for instance, it may not be TVET, that's outside of accreditation, existing accreditation frameworks, you must present yourself to the National Accreditation Council.
2: As a facilitator or?
0: Your program.
2: Okay, the program. Okay.
0: Right? They're the ones, they're the authority by law that gives permission or says your program is accredited. Right? Outside of the existing accredited programs that we have. And if you want, let me give an example. If you are a training provider, now I will come to the training provider element, which is very crucial in TVET. If you are a training provider coming to offer somebody training in computer engineering or networking, the syllabus is your creation. The certificate is your certificate. The name of it's a Paul Tikitok. That's your certificate.
1: Right.
0: You must, before commencing training, go to the National Accreditation Council, get registered, present your program, present what it is that you're offering to them so that they can decide or give you sign off on your programs and accredit what you're doing. That is a crucial thing. For us in the TVET Council, with our regulatory responsibility, any person wishing to offer training in a TVET area must come registered to register with the council.
2: Right?
0: We offer center approval, TVET center approval, right? And we also take the opportunity that in doing these exercises that we conduct to determine whether a facility is a recognized center for TVET, is that we engage both the ministry and the national and NAC, National Accreditation Council. It is important for us to do that because all bodies involved in education and accreditation itself has to be on the same platform. Mm-hmm. They must be made aware of what is happening in that ecosystem. And for us in the council, say for instance, if you, Pastor David, wants to run a training station, a training school, and say call it Praise FM training, and you want to offer TVET subjects leading to the certificate, a CVQ or NVQ certification, mm-hmm. you must come register with me. Mm-hmm. We will audit the facility and right. determine whether the facility is adequate enough to offer or deliver the training.
2: Right.
0: Once you have been found through that audit capable, then we issue that certificate. Now that certificate is not a lifetime guarantee.
2: Okay.
0: It is for a maximum of 3 years. And sometimes we give persons provisional recognition because you would have to have a year of experience, mm-hmm. run through, let us come back and see how you're doing. For those who have been cook and curried, mm-hmm. yeah, they get 3 years. And so after that cycle, after the years, you come back and you renew. Why we put that in there for renewal is because over time, methodologies, associative instruction changes, right? Things changes in the TVET delivery landscape. Mm-hmm. So we have to come back and find out, are you up to date?
2: That's right.
0: Have you updated your staff that you're using, are they up to date? How have they been trained, or have they conducted refreshers? And so all of that comes part of the quality assurance system within TVET. And we have had the challenges over the couple months where bringing in that system, the regulations that govern that system, well, you get some pushback because they're either not aware or don't understand. Mm-hmm. But once they are made aware and give them a proper understanding of why these things are in place, then the process is swift.
2: Right.
0: Right. So we want to know from the, as a council, that whatever it is that we do is to bring benefit to technical vocational education, and the beneficiaries of technical vocational education are you, me, and everybody else. And so that in a nutshell is some of the under the quality assurance aspect of technical vocational education.
2: All right. So if I listen to you very well, so the TVET, you spoke about TVET, mm-hmm. so there were CVQs and NVQs. Mm-hmm. And then you did speak to, you didn't say transition, but is it graduating too? So higher, the CVQ is higher.
0: When you
2: than our TVET, higher in terms of levels. So you spoke about eight levels.
0: There are eight levels, right. Eight levels in levels certification.
2: In TVET or?
0: Yeah. In TVET.
2: Okay.
0: Right? There are eight levels, the eight level framework that governs certification.
2: Mm-hmm.
0: Each level represents something, right? It represents, and each level has its descriptors. What you expect to get from the eight levels. These levels are also paired with what you would get in academia,
2: mm-hmm.
0: right? So you get what an eight level is equivalent to in academia. Mm-hmm. Like I said earlier, eight level would be the highest, which is PhD. Mm-hmm. Level one is entry level, which is normally certificate in academics,
2: right.
0: And so on.
2: Right.
0: So, and you go up the chain. A level five under the eight level framework is an equivalent to a bachelor's degree. And so we would now have to, this is one of the, earlier on when I said to you, there are two sides to the importance and timeliness of this program and other programs mm-hmm. that needs to, it is sharing the knowledge with persons, because people are not well versed in understanding what level one is equating to in academics, what level two is equating to, and so on and other. They're not fully aware because there's always questions about, I have a level four, a level three. What does that mean? Or I have a level four. Now, the, when you look at the, on the 8-level framework, level three and upward is tertiary level.
2: Tertiary, okay.
0: It's tertiary. Level three. So hence the reason why certain programs in TVET are being run by
1: tertiary.
0: And that is South Louis and so on. And the, from level one and level two, you go in the training providers that we have around the place. So what we are trying to our best to do is to bring out that education to people, make awareness of what it is, and to establish that what we call the pathway to success, which allows someone to matriculate from a level one right up to a level five or level six or level eight. And that has been a process in itself, because it requires a lot of communication, a lot of promotion, so that people are made aware, they can understand. Because a lot of us, the promotion and the communications have been, it's a costly exercise, right? But we are trying our best.
2: A child leaving one of our TVET institutes leaves at what level?
0: Okay, we had, for instance, we have, and the Ministry of Education established 4 TVET institutes. These 4 TVET institutes are secondary, at secondary level. So an individual graduating out of these institutes would either graduate at level 1 or level 2.
2: Okay.
0: Right, because these are not tertiary level institutions. Right, you go to, say, NELU or you go to NSDC. In some, there are one or two level threes that are being considered for these institutions, but generally the same apply for level one, level two.
2: Right.
0: There's also something that there's also the thrust for micro-credentialing right now, meaning being, so for instance, you can stack up qualifications in various units. And when you stack, they're stackable. So at the end of, say, you're doing 12 units, they add up to something.
2: Okay.
0: Right? They add up to a level four in a specific occupational area. So it doesn't mean that somebody has to sit down in a classroom, in a training room for the next 6 weeks, 6 months to do all of it. So in other words, they do it at their own pace. And at the end of that process, you have your full qualification. So these are some of the things that we are trying to engage in at this moment. It is a process, because the infrastructure and technology behind it, some we have, some we don't have, some we have that needs upgrading. We still have a ways to go in terms of investments. But I should say to you, and I say to the general public, TVET is an expensive proposition. But one, an expensive proposition that once the investment is made, the value coming out of it outpaces the investment itself. And that is something we need to recognize.
2: So it's expensive because of all what is needed?
0: Yeah.
2: In terms of the equipment and everything?
0: The equipment. Because your learning, meaning your instruction is done in a real...
2: True.
0: It's real. Meaning that it's a reflection of what is out there in industry. That your training room is supposed to be a reflection of what is in industry.
2: Right.
0: So the investment needed to bring that training room up to par with industry, it's the initial investment is quite a bit.
2: So it will be the same.
0: We have gone leaps and bounds over the last couple of years with many of the training providers in St. Lucia, right? Making the effort to bring themselves up. And we have seen that Beaufort right now, one of the schools in Beaufort can boast one of the more advanced culinary arts facilities on the island.
2: Mm-hmm.
0: It's amazing. And so even when you look at the school, the TVET Institute that is at Miku, at Unje, they have a lot of equipment in there. That is, I mean, commendable.
2: Mm-hmm.
0: Likewise, the other institutes, the four institutes, likewise, the NSDC, likewise, some investments made by NELU, some investments made by private instructors. So all of these are significant investments that have brought home how important it is, right, to recognize TVET and the value it brings for our economic development.
3: Perhaps I can ask a question. You mentioned some institutions. What's the enrollment like, and how does a child become enrolled in these institutions?
0: Well, for us at the, for us, when it comes to enrollments of institutions, this is not, we take the data, right? But we don't conduct enrollments. We don't. Enrollments are done by institutions. Mm-hmm. And to give you a example of what, a general example of what enrollment would be like over the last fiscal year, March to April, we would have completed certification for some 1,335 people, mm-hmm. right? From level 1 to level 4.
2: Okay.
0: And the enrollment to generate that level of certification was almost 2,000 persons,
2: yeah.
0: right? The reason why the drop would have mean that something we experience in Tibet, where persons, when it comes to assessments, either they don't show up. Again, it goes to understanding what assessments are about. Some people see assessments as exams when it's
2: right.
0: not.
2: Okay.
0: So they quiver and they don't show up.
2: Mm-hmm.
0: Some of them don't show up for no reason at all.
2: Okay.
0: You understand? So we have that. We can't run away from it. It's a real thing. It means that we now have to set up our plans to ensure that the messaging of why it is that you must show up for assessment is important. That is something that we have to address.
3: Is it because the students have not seen the value of the certification has been that they are working for or working at presented to them, the
0: with,
3: advantages of it?
0: With all things, I'll say this. I can't say they haven't seen it. It is probably their understanding of it, right? We know, I from experience, I can say to you, we ran under the HCRP program run by the Ministry of Education, there was a sizable population of persons participating in training run by Cephalus.
2: Mm-hmm.
0: Right?
2: Mm-hmm.
0: It is not that they did not understand. Some of them, for reasons, personal reasons, they didn't show up. Because I can give you an example of one group, where the guys in particular said, we got a job, so we had to go,
2: right,
0: on the day of assessment. And they went and do their job. Whether it was bongs on jaw or full-time, it was, the point is they were looking to make bread.
2: Mm-hmm.
0: And that was the end result was they did not end up participating in the assessment. So there may be more than one reason, okay?
2: In an instance like that, missing your assessment for whatever bouncer job or another job, if I want to get the assessment, whether a few months later or next, what would be the procedure?
0: An individual has an opportunity. Now, I can say hats off to some assessors, right? Mm-hmm. Some assessors, before they close off an assessment, they give candidates who did not show up mm-hmm. an opportunity to be assessed,
2: right?
0: Excellent. And sometimes the assessor would have closed off. And it means that you are not assessed, but you have an opportunity to come and apply for assessments.
2: Mm-hmm.
0: That's not the end of it all. You have that opportunity to come back and say, yes, to come to us and say, listen, I wasn't assessed. I would like to assess and be assessed. to get certified, and you have that opportunity to do so. We don't close the door to you.
2: Okay.
0: Right?
2: Okay.
3: And I once met a fabricator, a plastic fabricator,
0: mm-hmm.
3: and I think he migrated to Canada. And I'm thinking, you know, you have a lot of persons who have different skills, skills they did not learn in a classroom. Maybe some persons are, somebody said self-taught, but I told them God-taught. Some persons are, they learn on their own.
0: Mm-hmm.
3: So they went to secondary school, they didn't acquire these skills, but after leaving secondary school, they got these skills. How does your, team help this person get their certification in that area?
0: Okay, one of the things that happens is where we do not have an existing standard
3: mm-hmm.
0: to guide certification, we would find the material, find that standard. Say, for instance, we look for resource material
3: mm-hmm.
0: to create the standard
3: mm-hmm.
0: or find a standard if it's existing
3: mm-hmm.
0: and then bring it to industry for validation.
3: Right.
0: Now, validation is a process where you literally look at what the standard contains mm-hmm. to determine whether it is applicable to our context, right? And once it is applicable to our context, then I'm just summarizing it.
3: Mm-hmm.
0: We do the final check, put it in the documentation and the format that it needs to be done for sign off by the Ministry of Education,
3: mm-hmm.
0: right? Final sign off first by our board and then forward to the Ministry of Education. Once the Ministry of Education signs off, it then becomes an NVQ.
3: Mm-hmm.
0: So then the certificate is issued as an NVQ.
2: Okay.
0: If it needs to become or acquire CVQ status, mm-hmm. that's when it moves from the NVQ status submitted to the Occupational Standards Committee mm-hmm. of CANTA
3: mm-hmm.
0: for revision and for regional validation. Okay. So in other words, we now look at the industries from the rest of the Caribbean.
3: Okay.
0: Regional validation.
3: Okay.
0: And based on the feedback from industry from the regional validation process, I close off. We either send it back to St. Lucia or wherever it is, whether it is Jamaica, for amendments, changes, edits. And then when that is closed, we sign off as an OEC, submit to the Executive Committee of CANTA for onward submission to what you call the Council on Social and Human Development, COSOD of CARICOM. They're the ones with the mandate to actually say, yes, we issue the CBQ status for it.
3: So that person would not be assigned to a university or college or institution teaching them those skills. They would have acquired those skills.
0: Right.
3: Right. So are you saying that anyone listening now who has skills that were not taught by any institution can come to the council and get
0: certified?
3: What?
0: Yes, you can. Where there is an existing standard to be certified, it's what you call the PLAR process or what you call the APL process, the assessment of prior learning or prior learning and assessment, right? So, for instance, let's say, Pastor David, you there.
2: Mm-hmm.
0: You are...
3: CMOS.
0: Oh, yes. Good example. CMOS producer, right? And this is a CMOS production is agro-processing,
3: yes.
0: Right?
2: Mm.
0: And you would like to be certified in agro-processing. It means that you have had that skill in your hand because you are doing it.
2: Right.
0: And you come to us, you want to, I say, I want to certify. There's an, that process of APL that you sign on to. And you come in, we come in, look at everything that you're doing, and carry out the assessment of you in the work, meaning your practical thing, mm-hmm. live, and we assess you against the standard,
2: mm-hmm.
0: right? And we do that not just for CMOS. It can be done for any occupational area for somebody. A carpenter who has been 20 years into carpentry,
2: right,
0: right, without a piece of paper,
3: yeah.
0: The same applies.
3: Mm-hmm.
0: A painter who has been 20 years in, it's like what we have done with persons in the hotel industry, for instance, who have been working in the engineering department for years without certification. We have stepped in there and certified those persons, right? Right, but it requires assessment, mm-hmm. it requires documentation, mm-hmm. it requires doing all of these things because it's part of the quality assurance system. You cannot just look at somebody and just say, okay, yeah, you certified. No, right. there's a process that you have to follow. But you can apply for certification under the APL framework because certification offers, it comes through there or it comes through training. Okay. And one of the beautiful success stories that we have had mm-hmm. Is that we certified a group of St. Lucians mm-hmm. and Dominicans mm-hmm. in construction and plumbing mm-hmm. Sometime last year, mm-hmm. early last year. No, going into 2023, into 2024, 2025.
3: Yeah.
0: A group of St. Lucians and Dominicans. Mm-hmm. So our assessors went up to Dominica to do that for them. Mm-hmm. But the request was made by the boss, who is a St. Lucian. Now, the history, this is a success story, which we will be sending out, we'll be making, and we'll be putting it out for St. Lucians to see, because yeah. it's something worth
3: mentioning
0: and putting on record. Mm-hmm. The individual who's the boss left St. Lucia years ago as a young man, went to St. Vincent, to Canwan, and was working there as a handyman. Mm-hmm. He developed skills or desire for construction. He started working as a mason.
3: Yeah.
0: He gradually got to the point where he improved. He got more jobs on his own as an independent individual, and he grew from there. Then he got the opportunity to work with another contractor working on a hotel in Dominica.
3: Yeah.
0: That's fast forwarding. Mm-hmm. And the opportunity was given to him based on the quality of work that he was doing mm-hmm. to go across to Turks and Caicos mm-hmm. to build a 5-star hotel.
3: Yeah.
2: Uh-oh.
0: Right. But in order for him to do so, he had to show that he was certified and his guys were certified.
3: Yes.
2: Okay.
0: Okay. So we had to come in. He came and we stepped in there to do the APL process for those, I think it's 13 of them, 13 mm-hmm. or 14 of them. Right? And we did that for them. And I remember the guy, when he came to St. Lucia to collect the certificates for his team, they didn't believe that they were getting the certificates. Right. Yeah? Mm-hmm. But he collected the certificates and he sat with me and he was giving me his story of how he got there. And it's a moving story. And at that very moment, I had the communication officer coming and record the entire thing.
2: Okay.
0: And right now, the guys are working in Turks and Caicos on the 5-star hotel up until today.
2: Right.
0: And the same has happened for a number of St. Lucians who have done it for construction in health, especially elder care, mm-hmm. in the area of elder care and geriatric care. A number of them, through that level of certification, have gone overseas, and they have performed exceptionally well. Mm-hmm. We still get requests from persons in the United States for copies of the certificates, and you know how that system works. They send it from the employment agency directly to you. We still get it.
2: Mm-hmm.
0: So I'm saying to the general public out there, if you have that skill or you have been in that skill area for years and you do not have a certificate to show that you are qualified, do not feel intimidated. You can get qualified just by coming and applying through the process of APL, and we will assist you. We will guide you along to get the certification. It's not free though. I must say so. It's not free.
3: Tell us a little about that one.
0: The charges for certification are normally based on levels.
3: Mm-hmm.
0: And the number of units within the level.
3: Okay.
0: Right? Okay. What I can say is that in the last, we lowered the rate for assessments in 2023 because they were higher. And one of the things that we recognize is that we said, listen, if you want to expand TVET and you want persons to come in, have more access, greater access, you have to begin to give them the means by doing so, and we lowered the rates. And so far, we have the results have been tremendous. We see the response, and we have been able to manage with that rate. And I want to say generally that persons must not be afraid. It is not whether or not you academic or whether you achieve it. It's acquiring skills, skills that are needed in the economy. And in simple terms, when we talk about TVET, I like the definition that was written. I spent some time writing certain things, and I wrote a definition down sometimes. It is a hands-on type of learning that teaches people the real-world skills and practical knowledge needed for specific jobs and trades, right? That includes carpentry, that includes repair in the automotive industry, that means photovoltaic installation and maintenance, that means plumbing. And when I speak of plumbing, it's not just domestic plumbing, you have commercial plumbing, you have plumbing in water distribution. All of these are skills that are available to our people for certification, and we can
2: in St. Lucia.
0: Available in St. Lucia. Mm-hmm. And as I said, where a standard is not available, we go out and get the information needed to develop the standard. And we ought not to be afraid. We have the skills in St. Lucia. One of the more recent skills that was taken advantage of was the introduction of Cabot when Cabot came.
2: Mm-hmm.
0: Cabot was, now, for me, it was a shock for me, myself, because when I heard that the title of the standard was Recreation and Extraterrestrial Species, right? And extraterrestrial, you know what that means, right? Star Wars and all of that. So when I remembered when we engaged Cabot and that was the standard, I was like, what's that? Only to realize we are talking about the guys who take care of the landscape of the property. Right? Landscaping.
2: Right?
0: And there's an art to landscaping.
2: Yes.
0: Right? There is an art to landscaping. There's a little engineering to landscaping.
2: Right.
0: And that was part and parcel. So in other words, the standard really, the name of the standard makes you feel like you're dealing with space.
2: Yes,
0: but
2: yes,
0: the units in the standard speaks to the skills behind landscaping, what is needed to keep a property up there.
3: So you mentioned some things there, and I'm always wondering, where do you go to learn those skills? So yeah, if I wanted to know about recreational interterrestrial spaces and plumbing, where, so in the other instance, I told you that we acquired the skill, we've been practicing the skill, so we're looking for certification. In this now example, we are interested in learning it, but we don't know where to go. So can you probably guide us into maybe facilities that?
0: Okay. Two things that come to mind. One is the training provider, right?
2: Mm-hmm.
0: So your training provider, whether it's NSDC, whether it's NELU, whether it's a private training provider, Sir Arthur Lewis, secondary schools, training providers.
2: Okay.
0: They put out the programs.
2: Mm-hmm.
0: You apply for the programs.
2: Okay.
0: At the end of the programs, there's assessment, and we step into the assessments.
2: Okay.
0: The other way that we are currently looking at and we have begun is what you call work-based learning.
2: Mm-hmm.
0: Or in other words, and work-based learning is a nice word for apprenticeship, right? Now, work-based learning is not just apprenticeship. There's internship, there's work job attachments and so. So, but that's all of it is work-based learning.
2: Mm-hmm.
0: For the apprenticeship program, however, as we have started now, we have done the Cabot one. We are currently doing the Baker's one, the one in the baking sector for bakers, because you know we have a fairly large population of bakers who are growing older. The system is losing, just like agriculture, our and the labor replacement question is at the front and center of all of it. So we are doing an apprenticeship currently for the baking industry. And that's one of the most, how will I say it, the, one of the, e- not easiest, but It's very fluid, very
1: dynamic.
0: It is one of the easiest ways to acquire skills, meaning you see, you learn by doing.
1: Mm-hmm.
0: And so you do on-the-job learning, what you call work-based learning. And so we are looking currently at the apprenticeship, promoting apprenticeship on a much larger scale right now,
1: mm-hmm.
0: To what we have done. And so we, one of the key areas we, two areas we are currently looking at is the health sector, right? Possibly considering creating a pathway for persons to access working in the health sector and to become registered nurses, right? So, and we're looking at the health sector because the health sector has a number of areas because you, it's not just nursing. You have pre-medical EMTs. You have persons working in the operating rooms who sterilize the equipment for this. So you have a lot of areas in the health sector that can attach because, and I just want to dwell on this for a second. When it came to nursing,
1: mm-hmm.
0: I'm saying that, and somebody listening to me might say, but how can you put a nurse into apprenticeship?
2: Mm-hmm.
0: The nurses of yesterday
2: mm-hmm.
0: basically went through an apprenticeship program,
3: yeah.
0: right? They would not have known it as an apprenticeship, but it had every aspect of apprenticeship.
3: Yeah.
0: And those of us who are familiar with it will remember nursing home,
3: yeah.
0: where the nurses went to work.
3: Yeah.
0: They learned on the job, and in the night they came to the class and they learned.
3: Right.
0: I mean, I can tell you, my sister was one. So when we get good quality coming out of that.
3: Mm-hmm.
0: And so we're looking at how is it that we can revisit that.
2: Mm-hmm.
0: How can we do that not just for the health sector, but for other sectors,
3: mm-hmm.
0: right? And in that process, we'll be engaging the private sector,
3: mm-hmm.
0: right? Because the boating sector is an area that is clamoring for persons with skills
3: mm-hmm.
0: and certified skills. You talk about the automotive sector.
3: Mm-hmm.
0: Yes, we have electric vehicle maintenance at level 3 and level 4, but you also have the level 1s and the level 2s. In order to actually access level 3 and level 4, you must have the basics,
3: mm-hmm.
0: right? So you have to do complete 1 and 2 to matriculate to 3 and 4. So all of these are things that are on the table being discussed at this point in time. How best we're going to get it done, because we have quite a lot of people out there who are unemployed, or all are quite a lot of people who would like very much to change their
2: profession.
0: Their profession.
2: Mm-hmm.
0: Right? Some of us, I remember meeting a lawyer once, and the lawyer said to me, you know something, I would really love to give up practice just to become an interior decorator.
2: Okay.
0: Right? I remember that.
2: Mm-hmm.
0: And so we have an opportunity to do these things. I know it's an expensive venture, but with the help of God, it is possible.
2: Right.
0: Right?
2: So we wait for when you guys are ready to do that.
3: Just one question about the training providers.
0: Mm-hmm.
3: You mentioned earlier accreditation. Are these facilities accredited by the council?
0: The training providers, yeah.
3: Including secondary schools?
0: The secondary schools, remember, our mandate is to regulate everything in the education system.
3: Okay.
0: Everything.
3: Uh-huh.
0: From secondary schools right down.
3: Fine.
0: The TVET unit of the Ministry of Education handles the operations of this, the schools within the system. We, on the other hand, are like the police.
3: Okay.
0: Right? I say that jokingly because that's how it was described.
2: Okay. Mm-hmm.
0: We would step in, look at the facilities and point out, you know, some things, whether they need change,
3: okay.
0: how it needs, even to the point of saying, okay, one of the things that we instituted was that persons had a desire to teach.
3: Mm-hmm.
0: And we instituted, listen, you have to be competency-based education and training certified to teach TVET.
3: Mm-hmm.
0: You don't just take somebody because they feel I have the knowledge, I can just teach. No. And that is not, this is true not only for TVET, it's for teaching generally.
3: Across the board.
2: Mm-hmm.
0: Across the board. Right? Because it comes out in the quality at the end of the day.
3: Mm-hmm.
0: Right? Some people go into this thing just for a job, and that is not the aim of the exercise. So we make it a must that if you are not competency-based education certified, we give you the opportunity to do so, as I said earlier in the beginning, to participate in the training.
2: So does the council, because you said the, what aspect of the education system does the schools?
0: Tibet unit.
2: Tibet unit. But you are the one accrediting the schools?
0: We are the one. No, basically we do the audit on the schools.
2: Right. Okay.
0: And we issue the reports.
2: Right.
0: Right. So if there's something that needs upgrading in the school, this is part comes out into the report. That comes out in the report. So we do that not just for the schools. We do that for all training institutions that are involved in technical vocational education.
2: So if a church, a community, decides they want to have, they want to do a support a Tibet program.
0: Mm-hmm.
2: Whether at the church, whether at the community center, the idea is to come to you. You certify to ensure that the location is appraised. You said or
0: adequate for what they intend to do. Yes, we
2: and
0: do
2: the
0: that.
2: Equipment and all of that.
0: Yeah,
2: and the council also would look at the facilitators in terms of they are competent.
0: Yes,
2: and skilled. If not, do you direct individuals to whom that is available?
0: Once the request is made, we make recommendations.
2: Okay.
0: Right? We say to you, X, Y, and Z are potential persons that you can engage to conduct this training.
2: Okay.
0: We will not tell you to select them. We will make the recommendations to you. Right? The other thing that I also ask persons desirous of doing what you just said is that you need to collaborate. Say, for instance, you do not have the training facility, but a school has. They have the kitchen that's available at the school is very adequate.
2: Mm-hmm.
0: It is collaboration. How can you work with the school to meet the objective?
2: Mm-hmm.
0: Right? So you don't have the investments to upgrade the existing facility, but the school has it. How do you work with the school? Can you work with the school? Can you come into arrangement and say, listen, let us use X, Y, and Z or this school with the facilities? And I have said so, I'm saying yes now, but I have said so before in different forums. We must be able to use the facilities that exist within the St. Lucian context, whether it is in Vieuxfort, Soufrelle, Bichouzel, wherever, right? To execute training for the benefit of our people.
2: Right?
0: It is just that we have not spent sufficient time or as a people working in collaboration with each other to meet the objectives. Sometimes we work in silos.
2: Yeah.
0: And that's not a good thing.
2: Is that a St. Lucia thing? I wonder.
0: Not really. I think it happens across other territories also.
2: Mm-hmm. Earlier you said Tibet. Mm-hmm. Tibet, the endeavor getting to where we want to is expensive. Can communities and, because I mean, you're speaking about using what's already available around, can communities and businesses contribute resources to schools and to maybe whatever new and NLU or whatever, resources like tools and workshops to help support the program?
0: They can. Again, as I said, it's that collaboration. Say, for instance, an individual wants to run a training program. The individual is not CBET certified.
2: Right.
0: But they can organize the training, they can organize the facility, and they can get somebody who's CBET certified to conduct the training, right? Working with, say, Castries Comprehensive. I'm just using it loosely. Castries Comprehensive. It is important to recognize that your role as the organizer coordinator is not the role of an instructor.
2: Mm-hmm.
0: You don't own the facility. If you own a facility that is inadequate for implementing training, but you have the desire to execute the training, it means that you now have to make the efforts to get the facility that allows you to execute the training. So reaching out and coming in, establishing arrangements with training facilities that's existing is not something that is far-fetched. It is possible under various agreements because mm-hmm. we have people who do it. It is just that we have to get to the place of understanding that as you develop your programs, what is necessary for executing and achieving the desired outcomes mm-hmm. would require to take the necessary action. We have a training provider who, a number of training providers who get support from NGOs.
2: Okay, right, yes.
0: Right? They get support from NGOs. They get support from the private sector for executing training.
2: Mm-hmm.
0: Right? Some of the facilities that are being used are not theirs. Mm-hmm. They do it through collaboration with the institutions, right? Because the institutions themselves are recognized institutions for training, approved and accredited by ourselves.
2: Mm-hmm.
0: Once you have a formal arrangement in place, that's the key.
2: Mm-hmm.
0: Because you can't tell me you're running training at, say, Germany gas station for, mm-hmm. sorry, I'm just using your name. Right? And they don't know that you're running training.
2: Right.
0: Or there's no agreement that they signed with you saying they gave you permission to use their facility.
2: Right, and that's important.
0: And so the formal arrangements are documentation to support your use of X, Y, and Z as your training area or the place that you will be conducting training. So we cannot leave out the opportunities that are available to us, to training providers, in terms of where they can execute training.
2: Mm-hmm.
0: They cannot. It's a collaboration, and we can do it. It's not something that we cannot.
2: Mm-hmm. Right. So, you know, before we take that next question, we just want to remind you, you can call at 452-1011 and 461-9647. Here's that we have the executive director for the TVET Institute right here with us. Not Institute, Council.
0: Council,
2: right. Mr. Perry Thomas, so you can call and ask any questions, you know, and pertaining to those relating to this. It's rich information. I know, and we spoke about it in the beginning, but I know there's a mindset. And mm-hmm. I think kudos to your council and to all those involved. Especially when you mentioned training, I mean, all teachers, so that they're able to pick up any students in the needs who are learning differently.
0: Yeah.
2: So they are not skipped, ignored, you know, disregarded, and can be placed in a position or in a school where they can learn. Mm-hmm. So that's kudos, and the system is working, and it's to catch everybody. But how now do as a counselor, is that your place, whether the council or Ministry of Education and parents themselves or those parents or adults, change, promote TVET and to help change the mindset? Is that a difficult task at hand? or should all are welcome to help promote the value of TVET?
0: Okay. All are welcome in promoting the value of TVET. But I need to take that statement and then speak to the other side of the coin.
2: Okay.
0: Again, the culture, that cultural perspective that we have had on That's technical right. vocational education right. still yeah. hampers mm-hmm. a child's development in St. Lucia.
2: Mm-hmm.
0: And the process of changing it is slow, but it is sure. It must be sure. Mm-hmm. In other words, just like TVET tells you, it's a learning by doing. The learning by doing is what will actually sell it to parents.
2: Mm-hmm.
0: Parents don't see, some of the parents don't see TVET as a career option.
2: Right.
0: And one of the reasons why we implemented the TVET summer camp over the last 2 years, although this year we didn't have it because we were moving office, it is because we wanted to begin the process of instilling in students the desire for skills acquisition. Right?
2: Right.
0: And in the process, show parents the possibilities available to young persons for developing a specific career path.
2: Right.
0: And I remember in the very first camp, that very first camp that we had quite a number of students in which there were students doing the culinary arts program and the cosmetology program. And one of the students in there today graduated with, I think, it's CPQ level one in food, commercial food preparation. Yes. But they also participated, and that both genders, male and female, participated in, internships at the school, at the various hotels.
2: Mm-hmm.
0: So much so that it has left, especially the two people I'm thinking of right now, with a desire for continuing to pursue higher levels of culinary arts.
2: Mm-hmm.
0: So it tells you that students get an opportunity to be, when exposed early o'clock, not later down the road, when you expose early, you expose to 3 and 4 or 5 skill areas.
2: Mm-hmm.
0: You develop a desire for one or two of them.
2: That's right.
0: And let us see how we go down the road.
2: Mm-hmm.
0: And in doing so, it brings influence on the parents.
2: Mm-hmm.
0: And the parents now begin to see. Now, I'm going to say this, and me talking live. Parents are slowly beginning to see the value. Because when the TVET Institutes were established, parents, their minds were not there planted for it and their understanding. But now they are beginning to see the value. And so when they're making their choices at your common, what we call the common entrance, they can make a deliberate selection for a TVET institution.
2: Mm-hmm.
0: And not see the TVET institutions as, okay, you didn't get all the marks for comprehensive, go there.
2: Right.
0: You know, that kind of stuff.
2: Mm-hmm.
0: Because that's how we treated technical vocational education.
2: Yes.
0: So we need to change that entire perception and perspective altogether to recognize it as being an element of education that stands on its own, that has it can establish the pathway for success for an individual to establish a career, whether it's in culinary arts, whether it is in automotive and maintenance, whether it is in agriculture. And,
2: mm-hmm.
0: and last year we had a beautiful presentation from students from the School of Culinary Arts, Sustainable Agriculture and Culinary Arts in agroprocessing. Brilliant process, brilliant examples of what it is persons can learn doing agroprocessing. And they brought their products to town.
2: Mm-hmm.
0: And they displayed it at Blue Coral Mall. In the first hour, everything was gone. So they couldn't spend the whole day there anymore,
2: right,
0: because everything was sold. That's the quality of the stuff that they produced. And again, when you look at students who did other areas at Stanley John,
2: mm-hmm.
0: in graphic arts production, mm-hmm. and those in photography, they are doing marvelous work. The guys down in Angers, who's learning the coaching and the carpentry, and they are doing very good. The kind of stuff coming out of them, it is just that we require to ensure that our parents are on board, and mm-hmm. as these things grow, you see the mindsets changing slowly but surely, but the career potential is there.
2: Mm-hmm.
0: It's there.
2: Individuals would have missed that opportunity. You know, perhaps I'm just using her as an example, that lawyer who doesn't mind changing profession and doing interior decorator. There are a number of individuals who would have missed that opportunity, having not learned any skill or trade, would not mind doing that. Maybe some of them can come forward to could could be a testimonial to the fact that I missed that and I would love to do that now.
0: Mm-hmm.
2: My desire would love to see an adult institution for persons like that that could come and learn.
0: No, but it's that's the thing about it. Mm-hmm. It is not limited to adults. It's open to all.
2: Mm-hmm.
0: So the thing is that we do come across the one thing that the little stigma that say a 40-year-old person or 55-year-old person doesn't see themselves sitting in a class with somebody who's 25 and 18 years of age. But you have to look beyond that.
2: That's right.
0: Because continuous

0: where the culture is slightly different. Mm-hmm. They were from the South. So the culture, there's something about the South. There's a little difference. But the guys were pretty, I mean, they were
1: eager
0: and proud to go up on the stage with their colleagues. Mm-hmm. Yeah, I mean, if I could have displayed the video here, I would have showed it to you, mm-hmm. but they were proud.
1: Right.
0: So we must not restrict ourselves because I'm old. No, you're never too old to learn a skill.
1: Mm-hmm.
0: Right? You're never too old. So don't be shy. Once a program has been offered and you have the ability to attend or participate, go ahead.
2: Yeah. Mm-hmm. Yeah, that's right.
1: Right. So still, you can still do comment and make a call. The expert in these questions are here. That is Mr. Perry Thomas. So please do call by if you need anything answered. So what immediate steps can a listener take this week if they want to support Yvette or they want to get assessed?
0: Get the information. That's mm-hmm. the first thing you got to do. Mm-hmm. Get the information. Acquire the information. Mm-hmm. Kaya, who is offering the course that mm-hmm. you're interested in? When it is being offered, how the assessment is going to conducted, how it's going to be conducted, right? What is required? Am I going through training or am I going through the APL process? You need to acquire the information. Mm-hmm. The other aspect is if you want to contribute and you know you have knowledge, you say, for instance, you've been years in an occupational area and you want to come and impart that knowledge through instruction. Again, come in and speak, because the first step to all of this, to become a facilitator in TVET, is to acquire that certification as competency-based education and training certified, right? Because it's a crucial element to TVET now.
1: Mm-hmm.
0: It's not just for St. Lucia, it is throughout the Caribbean, right? The entire Caribbean canter geography.
1: Mm-hmm.
0: Right? It is important. So with that certificate, you can go to Jamaica and train. You go to Barbados and train. You go to Antigua and train. Dominica likewise. Grenada, Guyana, all of them. Mm-hmm. So we are all in the same space. Competency-based education and train certification is important as a facilitator. So it begins with acquiring information. I know some of us we have a desire, you know, to train people. But there are a few steps that has to be followed to do so. Just like a teacher,
1: mm-hmm. Mm-hmm.
0: right? You have to. And for those wanting certification, right, whether through training or a process of PLR or APL, the same applies. Get the information, what it is that you want. And come in. Our office is always open. And I should say our office is now is located on the corner of Morris Mason Avenue and Lance Road. We're on the third floor. We are no longer at the Colony House. So we invite persons to come into the office if they wish information to be guided accordingly. And yeah, please feel free. Come in, call. Our number is, I didn't forget my own number.
1: You can check it out.
3: You'll have to look it up.
0: Yes, I will have to look it up. It's somewhere in 9456, something like that. I can't remember it offhand, but I will share it with you.
1: Mm-hmm.
0: And
1: as you get it, I know, I mean, outside of TVET, there's internships resulting from coming out from secondary schools. You have internship job placement and some you know, are different places.
0: Mm-hmm.
1: Some of the students with the ethics end up working there.
0: Mm-hmm.
1: With TVET, I'm thinking the community mentoring and the alumnus or alumni networks.
0: Mm-hmm.
1: I see the value in joining to ensure that these students can transition from school into work.
0: Mm-hmm.
1: Have they been the community, they push in that area to ensure, for instance, let me give you an example. My barber, mm-hmm. Jonah, I'm going to give you his name. And, I mean, he's looking for barbers and then he's telling me he have his eyes on at least one or two students over at Angers who's doing barbering.
0: Mm-hmm.
1: And he spoke to the school and these individuals I know they were there. I don't know how long they're going to be there, but he went.

0: scouted, and these have already been assured a place if they want to get into his place to work.
1: You know, I am happy you use that example, mm-hmm. right? Because one of the things that has been worked on right now is the transition from secondary school into internships, into apprenticeship programs. Mm-hmm. And barbering is one of the areas that we have found to be very flexible.
0: Mm-hmm.
1: And Jonah went into the school. Mm-hmm. Now, listen to this aspect you just said. He went into the school to mm-hmm. scout.
0: Mm-hmm.
1: And that is so important mm-hmm. because businesses must not necessarily sit there and wait for them to come.
0: Right.
1: They have to be proactive.
0: Right.
1: Right. Go out, see what the institutions are offering.
0: Mm-hmm.
1: Step in there and say, listen, you are training, because TVET training is to be guided be informed by the demands of the work market, the workplace or the business place.
0: Mm-hmm.
1: So, the proactive action on the part of businesses by visiting TVET training institutions help bring about the desired training. And so what we are promoting now is that movement of persons who have trained at secondary school and moving to the workforce.
0: Right.
1: And so we are promoting the internship aspect of it. We want to see that happen. We want to see the apprenticeship happen. That's right. I said, apprenticeship is a key element
0: mm-hmm.
1: in this entire process for us. Mm-hmm. We want to see a lot more people get to use this opportunity to acquire skills, to acquire certification, and acquire employment,
0: mm-hmm.
1: right? In that way, whether it is self-employment or whether it is they are working for someone,
0: mm-hmm.
1: these are crucial.
0: Mm-hmm. Yes. So, you have the number?
1: Oh, yes. Our number is 451-9467
0: mm-hmm.
1: and 572-5499. These are the office number. 451-9467
0: mm-hmm.
1: 572-5499.
0: All right. We've come to the end of our first episode until you're ready to come back. You have any final comments? I know we've been trying to get you here, and I know you're busy, always out, especially with Kanta and here.
1: Yeah.
0: So I'm glad we were able to get you here today mm-hmm. by God's grace. What final comments would you have for our...
1: I want to say to the general public that TVET is here to stay.
0: Amen.
1: Right? TVET is here to stay. And we ought not to be afraid of acquiring skills.
0: Mm-hmm.
1: Regardless of your position right now, whether you are a lawyer, doctor, a student, an unemployed person, mm-hmm. there's an opportunity for you to acquire skills.
0: Mm-hmm.
1: Whether you are a self-employed person without certification, you have an opportunity to acquire certification. Mm-hmm. Do not be afraid because somebody tells you, "Oh, have you kale?" No. I remember this lady who was 52. Who acquired her certification in level 2 care of the older adult. For her entire life, she said to me, I went to school and I've never had a certificate.
0: Right.
1: But for the first time in her life, she has a piece of paper to declare what it is that she's good at.
0: Praise the Lord.
1: Right? So your age should never be seen as a hindrance to you acquiring certification or skills. Go for it.
0: Mm-hmm.
1: Skills pays the bills.
0: Mm-hmm.
1: And that is the nature of the world that we're in right now. That is what will get us through. Right? Knowing or having in our hand a skill that allows us to earn a daily bread.
0: Yes. Mm-hmm. Amen. Amen. All right. We want to thank you, Brother Thomas, for you being here and to discuss with us, bringing to light, you know, the workings, you know, the plans for the future. And even the invitation for all, it's for everybody. Mm-hmm. None are restricted. I'm excited. And I'm hoping others are, by the grace of God. We want to thank those in studio as well, for helping bring this out here. Let me end with, a quotation here from Education. It says that youth need to be taught that life means earnest work, responsibility, caretaking. They need training that will make them practical men and women who can cope with emergencies. They should be taught that discipline of systematic, well-regulated labor is essential, not only as a safeguard against the vicissitudes of life, but as an aid to all around development. There you have it. And we hope and pray that each and every one of us, not only here in St. Lucia, but across our listenership and viewership around the world, does just that, seek to help ensure that our youth, none is neglected, all can get, you know, what they would need to ensure that their future is assured. Thank you for staying with us. God bless you. And as we end, we want to remind you, wherever you go and whatever you do, mind your business.
1: Thanks.
2: Thank you for tuning in. We hope that this program has helped you to understand a little more your God-given responsibility to care for one another. Join us next Wednesday at 2 p.m. for another episode on Mind Your Business with Pastor Leroy David.

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2: You're listening to Praise FM, the power and the glory, proclaiming that Jesus is coming soon.

As everybody knows, the Declaration of Independence was signed on August the 2nd, 1776, when John Hancock put his John Hancock on the document. Other delegates followed suit over time. But a constitution is only as good as the way it's interpreted or enforced. And whereas Americans historically believed that the Declaration of Independence supported the separation of church and state, loud voices in recent times have been calling that a lie. But failing to maintain the separation of church and state has historically resulted in tyranny and will again. Revelation 13 points to a time when all that dwell upon the earth shall worship him, and those who refuse to yield to the apostate power of earth's last days will suffer persecution. Remove the separation of church and state. Remove the separation of church and state, and we become what we despise. John Bradshaw, It Is Written.

0: Welcome to Live with Sam. I'm Sam. Today my guest is my sister, Lily. She's very excited about being on my show.
1: Is this going to take long?
0: I've got a question for you, Lily.
1: Will you still give me the dollar if I get it wrong?
0: What do you eat for a healthy snack?
1: Apples and sometimes grapes.
0: Why not candy or soda pop? That's what your friends eat.
1: If that's what they want to do, that's fine. But I want to be healthy, and candy and soda pop don't make you healthy. They make you sick.
0: How do eating apples and grapes make you healthy?
1: I don't know. I just like the taste.
0: Is it because of all that nice fiber in them?
1: Yeah, sure. Fiber.
0: And all those cancer-fighting antioxidants? Is that why you eat them?
1: Anti-what?
0: And I'll just bet that you love the taste of all that natural sugar instead of the refined sugar, right?
1: You know me. Natural all the way.
0: And did you know that your body likes fruits much more than candy? Your blood sugar doesn't shoot way up, and your energy lasts a lot longer.
1: Sam, I have no idea what you're talking about. I just like fruits better than candy. They taste good, look good, and don't rot my teeth.
0: There you have it, folks. Fruits win every time. Thank you, Lily.
1: Haven't you forgotten something?
0: What?
1: My dollar?
0: Oh, yes, here. And I want to This is Sam on Live with Sam. Goodbye.
2: God has given us everything we need to be healthy inside and out. During Creation Week, He established a health plan for every creature on earth. To learn more about healthy living and about the God who created us all, go to kidsbibleinfo.com. That's kidsbibleinfo.com. This program was brought to you by the Children's Ministries Department of the General Conference of Seventh-day Adventists. You've got questions? God has answers, and they're all found in the Bible. Welcome to God's Treasure Chest. I'm Charles Mills. Let's see what's hiding in God's Word today.
3: Does God love everyone, even poor or sick people?
2: One Christmas day, a few years before I discovered my wonderful wife, I was feeling kind of lonely and sad because it was Christmas and I couldn't afford to fly all the way to Ohio to visit my parents. With nowhere else to go, I jumped in my car and drove down the mountain to St. Helena Hospital. I figured there might be some sad or lonely people there, too. After getting permission, I began going from room to room, visiting with anyone who looked like they could use some cheering up. I found one lady crying softly to herself. "What's the matter?" I asked. "I'm dying," she said, "and I don't know who'll take care of my little daughter when I'm gone." For the next hour, I listened to her sob out her life story, one filled with sickness and poverty. When she finished, I said, "Don't worry about your child because Jesus will help take care of her." Then I read a verse from the Bible I found resting on her nightstand. Listen to the hopeful words she heard. "I will not leave you.

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1: Hello, Aunt Carol.
2: Hello to you, Uncle Dan.
1: And welcome, everyone.
2: We're so glad to be with you all again.
1: Today's story is about the only person in all history who ever held supreme command of the military forces of a nation at age 17.
2: So listen now as we bring you the story of the Girl General.
3: Joan was born in a little village just outside the great forest Sauvage near Champagne, France. She learned to love the forest, its birds and animals. They came lovingly to her at her childish call.
4: Oh, that child, forever making new pets.
3: She loves animals.
4: You're fine and good. We should love animals, but not in droves.
3: Joan just seems to have the knack of making friends with the little creatures. They come from all over the forest.
4: Yes, they come, but they never leave.
3: Well, Joan doesn't cage them. They're free to come and go at will.
4: Yes, but they never go. They're forever underfoot.
3: As I said, she has the instinct. God gave it to her. It would not be wise or prudent to meddle in God's affairs.
4: All right. The pets stay.
3: One evening in the dead of winter, the family was sitting around the cozy fire, chatting with a few neighbors who had dropped in. Little Joan sat on a box apart from the rest, her bowl and bread on another box, and her pets around her. Everyone was enjoying the evening when there came an unexpected interruption. Someone hammered on the door. Oh, another visitor.
4: Well, I don't know who it could be. Yeah, it's probably just some road straggler going home from the wars. Some rascal.
5: I'll let him in.
4: Joan.
5: Come in.
6: Oh, thank you, little maid. Good evening to you, fair folk. What a blessing 'tis to have a warm fire on a night like this. A roof overhead, and such good food to eat. And above all, friends to talk to. Yes, God help the homeless and such as must trudge the roads in this kind of weather.
5: Here, sir, have my porridge and bread.
4: Oh, Joan.
6: Thank you, little maid, and God bless you, but I...
4: Sit down.
6: Me, sir?
4: Joan, sit down.
5: But, Father, he's hungry, I can see it.
4: Then let him go to work for his food, then. We're being eaten out of house and home by the likes of him, and I intend to stand for no more of it. He is the face of a rascal anyway. Now sit down, I tell you.
5: He looks all right to me, Father, and he is hungry. He shall have my porridge. I don't need it.
4: Joan.
5: Oh, he may be a rascal, Father, but please do not punish part of him for what another part of him has done. It is his head that does evil things, but it is not his head that is hungry. It is his stomach. His stomach has done no harm to anyone but is innocent, having no way to do wrong even if it was a mind to. Please, Father,
4: what an idea. It's the most idiotic speech I've ever heard. Now, hereafter, Joan, you'll refrain from speaking when we have company.
3: Now, Jacques, perhaps the girl isn't so far wrong at that.
4: Are you looking for an argument, Audrey?
3: I always look for arguments, as you well know, being the orator that I am. I say that there's a grain of sense in what the child said.
4: Well, a small grain.
3: Well, it is certain that a man's head is master and supreme ruler over his whole body. Granted.
4: Well, yes.
3: That being the case, no single part of the body is responsible for any result, as it merely carries out orders delivered to it by the head, right?
4: Joan, give the man your porridge and bread.
5: Father, I already gave it to him while the good mother was talking.
6: And I've already eaten it, sir.
4: Why didn't you wait until we'd arrived at a decision before you gave him the porridge and bread?
5: Well, his stomach was hungry, and I thought it wise not to wait. I couldn't tell what the decision would be.
3: What a wise and thoughtful idea for a child. One day, Joan and some of her young friends were playing at the edge of the forest.
7: Look, toward the village. It's the madman. He's loose. He's broken out of his cage.
8: He's got an axe. He'll kill us.
7: Yes, we'd better run for our lives. Stop. Look behind us. Jonah's still back there with the madman.
8: She'll be killed.
7: She's brave. She's facing up to the madman.
8: She's foolish. He'll kill her.
7: She's walking forward to meet him, and he has the axe raised to hit her. She's saying something to him, and he's giving her the axe.
8: She's taking him by the hand.
7: She's walking him back toward town and to his cage. Well, that's what I call a brave girl.
3: Later.
7: That was a brave thing you did, Joan.
5: It wasn't anything. I know him. He knows me and likes me. I used to feed him through the bars of his cage. Last winter, when they chopped off two of his fingers to remind him to stop seizing and wounding people passing by, I dressed his hand every day until it was well.
7: And why didn't you run when we did?
5: Because somebody had to get him back to his cage, or he would have killed someone. And then they would have had to kill him.
3: This remark was typical of little Joan. She thought only of others and their welfare, not of herself or danger to herself. Meanwhile, the Hundred Years' War continued, year after weary year. By the time Joan was 16, the war was raging even more than before. The little village where Joan lived began to know the horrors of war. They saw wrecked and smoke-blackened homes. In lanes and alleys were carcasses of dumb animals that had been slaughtered in pure wantonness. Among them, calves and lambs that had been pets of the children. It was a pity to see the children lament over them. At 16, Joan was beautiful and a most attractive young lady. There was in her face a sweetness, purity, and serenity that justly reflected her spiritual nature. She was deeply religious, which made her inwardly content and joyous. If at times she showed traces of worry and pain, it came of distress for her country, France, and not of her religious or personal life. She showed remarkable ability to state the affairs of France in a few words.
5: Paying taxes with naught to pay them is what the rest of France has been doing these many years, but we never knew the bitterness of that before. We shall know it now.
3: Joan became more and more concerned with the plight of France, until she could think of nothing else. Whereas she had been light-hearted and merry, she now became melancholy, given to dreams and thought. She was carrying France upon her heart, and she found the burden heavy.
5: Father, is there hope for France?
9: No, my child, none at all.
5: But how can you say that, Father? France will win her freedom and keep it. Do not doubt it.
9: Joan, France is lost. France has ceased to exist. What was France is now but a British province. Isn't that true?
5: Yes.
9: Very well. Now, since when have French soldiers won a victory? French courage has been paralyzed. If 50 French soldiers were to confront 5 English ones, the French would run.
5: France will rise again. You shall see.
9: Rise? With the burden of English armies on her back?
5: She will cast it off. She will trample it underfoot.
9: Without soldiers to fight?
5: The drums will summon soldiers. They will answer and they will march.
9: Mm-hmm. March to the rear, as usual.
5: To the front. Ever to the front. You shall see, Father.
9: Indeed. And who is going to perform these sublime impossibilities?
5: God.
3: And then something happened that all the world has talked about, then and since. Now I'm going to let an eyewitness tell exactly what happened. He saw it. He is Louis de Conte, a childhood playmate of Joan, and later her page and secretary. It's all written in a book, Personal Recollections of Joan, available in most libraries. Listen.
10: I was coming from over the ridge one day. It was the 15th of May. When I got to the edge of the oak forest, I happened to glance over toward the tree and saw Joan. She sat on a natural seat formed by gnarled roots of a great tree. Her head was bent a little forward, and she acted as one lost in thought, steeped in dreams, and not conscious of the world or herself. Then I saw a most strange thing. A white shadow came slowly gliding along the grass toward the tree. The shadow approached Joan slowly. The extremity of it reached her, flowed over her, clothed her in its awful splendor. Presently, Joan arose and stood, with her head still bowed a little. Standing so, all drenched with that wonderful light. She seemed to be listening, but I heard nothing. After a little, she raised her head and looked up as one might look up toward the face of a giant. Then she clasped her hands and lifted them high, imploringly, and began to plead.
5: But I am so young, too young to leave my mother and my home and go out into the strange world to undertake so great a task. How can I possibly talk with men? Be comrades with men, soldiers.
9: I stood there in awe.
5: It would give me over to insult and contempt.
9: What was happening?
5: How can I go to the great wars and lead armies?
9: Was I having a dream? Was this real? I doubted it, for such a thing could not happen.
2: We'll get back to our story in just a moment. 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
3: Louis Descamps, an actual eyewitness of something strange that happened to Joan, is telling about it.
10: Suddenly, Joan stopped talking. She shook with sobs. Then I came to myself, believing I had just been dreaming. I carved a mark in the bark of a tree, saying to myself that I would come back later when I knew I was awake and see if the mark was still there. Then I should know if I were dreaming or not. I wondered what that form
5: Louis?
10: Dressed in white was doing there.
5: Louis?
7: Oh, that's Joan. She's calling me. How does she know I'm here?
5: Louis?
7: Yes, coming. Oh, this is a part of the dream. That white thing, Joan, her calling me, all of it, just a dream. Oh, Joan, you can't imagine what happened. I had a dream. And in the dream, I saw you right where you're standing now.
5: It's not a dream.
7: Huh? Well, how did you know?
5: Don't be afraid, Louis. I will tell you all my secrets.
7: But first, tell me, what was that white thing I saw?
5: It was the shadow of an archangel, Michael, the chief and lord of the armies of heaven.
7: Has anyone seen that white shadow but me?
5: No one. It has fallen on me before when you and others were present, but no one could see it. Today it has been otherwise, and I was told why. But it will not be visible again to anyone.
7: It was a sign to me?
5: Yes.
7: Strange that dazzling light could rest on you and no one could see it?
5: And with it comes speech, too.
7: Speech?
5: I hear voices. I hear them, but others do not.
7: Joan, what do they tell you?
5: All manner of things. About France, I mean.
7: What things?
5: Disaster, misfortunes, and humiliations.
7: They tell you these things beforehand?
5: Yes, so that I know what is to happen before it happens. Just today I was told that France is about to be rescued, made free and great again. I was told that the least of God's creatures had been chosen to rescue France.
7: You?
5: By God's command and in his strength, I am to lead the king's armies and win back France.
7: You? A child? A girl lead armies?
5: God has enlisted me, and I will answer the call.
7: Were you told how to become the leader of the army of France?
5: Yes, in detail.
7: And am I to go with you?
5: You will march in the army with me. You and Jean and Pierre.
7: Jacques?
5: No, not Jacques.
7: When will you leave?
5: In the morning, before dawn. I go to speak with the governor of Vaucouleurs, who will despise me and treat me rudely. So first I go to Bury to persuade my uncle Laxard to go with me. I may need you in Vaucouleurs, for if the governor will not receive me, I will dictate a letter to him, and so must have someone by me who knows the art of how to write and spell the words.
7: I will be there.
10: Joan could have used me, a nobleman, to gain an audience with the governor. But no, she would not have it thus. What would people think, a peasant girl presenting a petition through a young nobleman? I knew what I must do if I would have her approval. Go to Vaucouleurs, keep out of sight, and be ready when she needed me. I went to Vaucouleurs the next afternoon and took an obscure lodging. The next day, I called the castle and paid my respects to the governor, who invited me to dine with him. At the appointed time, I went to the castle and was conducted to the great dining hall and seated by the side of the governor at a small table, which was raised several feet above the general table. At this small table sat two other guests besides myself, while at the general table sat the chief officers of the garrison.
11: I hear there's a rumor to the effect that Salisbury is making preparation to march against Orleans. If this is so... Yes, Lackey, what do you want?
7: There's a young maid and a man present, sir. They wish to talk to you.
11: Who are they?
7: A maid called Joan and her uncle Luxar. From Burey, I believe, Your Excellency.
11: Show them in.
7: Yes, Your Excellency.
11: A young lady and her uncle. And I wonder what they want with me. Certainly. There they are. And I say that maid is beautiful. So young, though, very young. My child, what is it you want?
5: My message is for you, and it is this. Send and tell the Dauphin to wait and not give battle to his enemies, for God will presently send him help.
11: What a strange thing for a young lady to say. You must be demented.
5: That is the message I was to give you.
11: Oh, what nonsense. The king, or Dauphin, as you call him, needs no message to wait. He will wait. Have no fear of that. Now, is that all you wish to say to me?
5: I beg of you, sir, to give me an escort of men-at-arms and send them with me to the Dauphin.
11: To the king? What for?
5: That he may make me his general, for it is appointed that I shall drive the English out of France.
11: Oh, what? You? You? A girl? A child?
5: Nevertheless, I am appointed to do it.
11: Oh, hark ye, you there. You are this young child's uncle?
6: Yes, Your Excellency.
11: Well, take her home and whip her soundly. That is the best cure for her kind of madness.
6: Yes, sir. Come along, Joan.
5: My lord has commanded it so. I shall come to you again and again. And finally, I shall have the men at arms.
11: Oh, I would know. Oh, no.
10: We went back home to our village, Joan and I. Uncle Laxar went to his home in Bray, but soon showed up in Dorimy to apologize to Joan and offer his future services. Months slipped by. Finally, on the 5th of January, 1429, Joan came to me with her Uncle Laxar.
5: The time is come, Louis. My voice has bade me to go again and see the governor. In 2 months, I shall be with the king.
7: I believe it, Joan.
5: Louis, when we were at the governor's castle before, you sat at table with the governor and 2 cavaliers. Who were they?
7: Ah, my dear Joan, your perception is keen. They were good men, knights both. One was Sieur Jean de Novelepont de Metz. The other was Sieur Bertrand de Poulagny.
5: Good men indeed. I marked them for followers of mine. But now to matters at hand. We will leave in the morning for the governor's palace.
10: In high hopes, Joan again confronted the governor, but as before, he refused to send her to the king. Days passed. Joan, impatient to be seeing the king, again presented herself to the governor.
5: You are too slow about sending me to the king, and thereby have caused great damage.
11: I have caused damage by refusing to send you to the king?
5: Yes, sir. This very day the king's cause has lost a battle near Orléans, and will suffer yet greater injury if you do not send me to him soon.
11: Today, child? Today? Oh, how can you know what has happened in Orléans today? It would take 8 or 10 days to receive word from there.
5: A voice related it to me, and it is true. A battle was lost today, and you are at fault to delay me so.
11: Hark ye, go in peace and wait. If it shall turn out as you say, if a battle was lost today in Orléans, then I shall give you a letter to the king as you request.
5: In 9 days you will fetch me the letter. I called this council of war to tell you that we leave for the king's palace on the 23rd at 11 o'clock at night. You will be prepared to march at night and sleep in the daytime, for we shall pass through enemy territory. Remember and be ready. 11 o'clock at night on the 23rd.
12: You heard her, men. We leave on the 23rd. Even if the governor does write the letter, he still may not do it in time to meet the date she has chosen. How can she venture to name a specific date?
4: We must trust her. We shall do good to obey her.
10: All day on the 23rd, Joan was nervous, glancing up whenever strange sounds were heard. At nightfall, the governor had not sent the promised letter.
5: We leave at 11. The letter will be here.
10: It was so. At 10, the governor came with his guard and torchbearers and delivered to her a mounted escort with horses and equipment for me and gave Joan a letter to the king. Then he took off his sword and belted it around Joan's waist with his own hands.
11: You spoke the truth, my child. The battle was lost on the day you said. So I have kept my word. Now, go. Come of it what may.
10: At 11, we began the long, dangerous journey to the royal castle of Chinon. At Gien, in friendly territory, we rested, and it was here Joan dictated a letter to the king, which I spelled out and wrote.
5: My king, I have come 150 leagues to deliver unto you good news. I beg the privilege of delivering it to you in person. I have never seen you, my king, yet I would know you in any disguise under any circumstances. Your faithful servant, Joan.
10: Days passed into weeks, and still we remained in our modest inn, awaiting word from the king. Finally, the innkeeper burst in upon us, ranting and raving with excitement.
13: Downstairs, there is a commission of illustrious ecclesiastics from the king. They wish to see you, little maid. They're from the king himself. Think of this vast honor to this humble hostelry. Come, come, let the commission enter and have their say.
10: Then he flew downstairs and presently appeared again, backing into the room and bowing to the ground with every step, in front of four imposing and austere bishops and their train of servants.
6: We are astonished, to say the least, at the youthfulness of one who has made such a noise in the world. Now then, we understand that you have a message for the king. Put the message into words, child, and give it to us, that we may bring it to the king.
5: You will forgive me, reverend sirs, but I have no message save for the king's ear alone.
6: Do you fling the king's command in his face and refuse to deliver the message to his approved servants?
5: God has appointed the king himself to receive it. I beg of you, permit me to have speech with the king.
6: Oh, stop this folly. Come, give us the message and waste no more time about it.
5: I have no message save for the king himself.
6: Come, gentlemen, enough of this child and her folly. Let us be gone back to the king.
12: Joan, why did you pass up this chance to get your message to the king?
5: Who sent them here?
12: The king?
5: Who advised the king to send them?
12: The king's council.
5: Are they enemies of my mission or friends?
12: Enemies.
5: Well, does one choose traitors and enemies by which to send important messages?
12: As usual, Joan, you are right. We are dull-witted and wrong.
5: The king will see me. Have no fear.
10: The days poked along. Then one day great news came. The king had been persuaded to see Joan. At the appointed time, the Count of Vendôme came richly clothed with his train of servants and assistants to conduct Joan to the king. I went along, being entitled to this privilege by reason of my official position near her person. The royal hall was filled to overflowing with nobles and high officers of the court. All were awed and amazed at the youthfulness and beauty of Joan, who walked 2 yards behind the count. I walked 2 yards behind Joan. Our solemn march ended when we were some 8 to 10 feet from the throne. The count made a deep obeisance, pronounced Joan's name, then bowed again and moved to his place among a group of officials near the throne. I, too, moved slightly away. All eyes were fixed upon Joan. Amazingly, she made no obeisance but stood looking toward the throne in silence. I looked at the throne and suddenly realized that a trick had been played upon Joan. It was not the king sitting on the throne. They had taken advantage of the hint in her letter that she would know the king in any disguise and under any circumstances, and had set this trap for her. She would err, and they would laugh at her. I glanced at Joan. She was turning her head slowly, her eye wandering along the line of standing courtiers, until it fell upon a young man who was very quietly dressed. Her face lighted with joy, and she ran and threw herself at his feet.
5: Oh, your majesty, may God give grace to you and long life.
14: You are mistaken, my child. I am not the king. He sits there on the throne.
5: No, gracious majesty, you are the king and none other.
14: More important, who are you and what would you have?
5: I am called Joan the Maid. I am sent to say that the King of Heaven wills that you be crowned as Lieutenant of the Lord of Heaven, who is King of France. God also willeth that you set me at my appointed work and give me men-at-arms, for then will I raise the siege of Orléans and break the English power.
14: You are requesting that I appoint you General of my armies.
5: The Lord of Heaven wills it, my king.
10: The king and Joan conversed for some little while. Then the king escorted us personally to the very door of the audience hall, an honor seldom given to any personage, regardless of how important. And we were light-hearted and happy, believing that the king would hastily do Joan's bidding and give her command of the royal troops. But we were doomed to tedious waits and delays, until finally we were about to give up in despair. The delays were due, in part, to some of the king's advisors who suggested that perhaps Joan was of Satan, not God. A long inquisition followed, conducted by a committee of bishops. They came daily and questioned Joan, but to no avail. The inn, during the next few weeks, became a dreary place of weary waiting.
5: We must be patient. The Lord will have his way in good season.
7: In the meantime, I am weary of delays. The king surely must by
5: now... Listen! It's in the street! Trumpets! Huh?
7: Yes, it sounds like the king's signal of proclamation.
5: Oh, it is! It's the king's own herald at arms about to deliver a proclamation. Oh, open the window. Let's hear it.

0: Joan of Arc, the title, authority, and dignity of General-in-Chief of all the armies of France.
1: General-in-Chief of the armies of France. A girl. And only 17 years old.
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And Jesus said, I am come that they might have life and that they might have it more abundantly. 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You will learn about home remedies, how to reverse and prevent these diseases. God said that He wishes above all things that thou mayest prosper and be in health, even as thy soul prospereth.

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2: As your conscience has been quickened by the Holy Spirit, you have seen something of the evil of sin, of its power, its guilt, its woe, and you look upon it with abhorrence. You feel that sin has separated you from God, that you are in bondage to the power of evil. The more you struggle to escape, the more you realize your helplessness. Your motives are impure. Your heart is unclean. You see that your life has been filled with selfishness and sin. You long to be forgiven, to be cleansed, to be set free. Harmony with God, likeness to Him, what can you do to obtain it? It is peace that you need, heaven's forgiveness, and peace and love in the soul. Money cannot buy it. Intellect cannot procure it. Wisdom cannot attain to it. You can never hope by your own efforts to secure it. But God offers it to you as a gift, without money and without price, Isaiah 55:1. It is yours if you will but reach out your hand and grasp it. The Lord says, "Though your sins be as scarlet, they shall be as white as snow. Though they be red like crimson, they shall be as wool," Isaiah 1:18. "A new heart also will I give you, and a new spirit will I put within you," Ezekiel 36:26. You have confessed your sins, and in heart put them away. You have resolved to give yourself to God. Now, go to Him, and ask that He will wash away your sins and give you a new heart. Then believe that He does this because He has promised. This is the lesson which Jesus taught while He was on earth, that the gift which God promises us, we must believe we do receive, and it is ours. Jesus healed the people of their diseases when they had faith in His power. He helped them in the things which they could see, thus inspiring them with confidence in Him concerning things which they could not see, leading them to believe in His power to forgive sins. This He plainly stated in the healing of the man sick with palsy. "That ye may know that the Son of Man hath power on earth to forgive sins," then saith He to the sick of the palsy, "Arise, take up thy bed, and go unto thine house." Matthew 9:6. So also John the Evangelist says, speaking of the miracles of Christ, "These are written that ye might believe that Jesus is the Christ, the Son of God, and that believing ye might have life through His name." John 20:31. From the simple Bible account of how Jesus healed the sick, we may learn something about how to believe in Him for the forgiveness of sins. Let us turn to the story of the paralytic at Bethesda. The poor sufferer was helpless. He had not used his limbs for 38 years. Yet Jesus bade him, "Rise, take up thy bed, and walk." The sick man might have said, "Lord, if thou wilt make me whole, I will obey thy word." But no, he believed Christ's word, believed that he was made whole, and he made the effort at once. He willed to walk, and he did walk. He acted on the word of Christ, and God gave the power. He was made whole. In like manner, you are a sinner. You cannot atone for your past sins. You cannot change your heart and make yourself holy. But God promises to do all this for you through Christ. You believe that promise. You confess your sins and give yourself to God. You will to serve Him. Just as surely as you do this, God will fulfill His word to you. If you believe the promise, believe that you are forgiven and cleansed, God supplies the fact. You are made whole, just as Christ gave the paralytic power to walk when the man believed that he was healed. It is so if you believe it. Do not wait to feel that you are made whole, but say, "I believe it. It is so, not because I feel it, but because God has promised." Jesus says, "What things soever ye desire, when ye pray, believe that ye receive them, and ye shall have them." Mark 11:24. There is a condition to this promise, that we pray according to the will of God. But it is the will of God to cleanse us from sin, to make us His children, to enable us to live a holy life. So we may ask for these blessings and believe that we receive them and thank God that we have received them. It is our privilege to go to Jesus and be cleansed and to stand before the law without shame or remorse. There is, therefore, now no condemnation to them which are in Christ Jesus, who walk not after the flesh but after the Spirit. Romans 8:1. Henceforth you are not your own. You were bought with a price. Ye were not redeemed with corruptible things as silver and gold, but with the precious blood of Christ, as of a lamb without blemish and without spot. 1 Peter 1:18 and 19. Through this simple act of believing God, the Holy Spirit has begotten a new life in your heart. You are as a child born into the family of God, and He loves you as He loves His Son. Now that you have given yourself to Jesus, do not draw back. Do not take yourself away from Him. But day by day say, I am Christ's. I have given myself to Him. And ask Him to give you His Spirit and keep you by His grace. As it is by giving yourself to God and believing Him that you become His child, so you are to live in Him. The Apostle says, As ye have therefore received Christ Jesus the Lord, so walk ye in Him. Colossians 2:6. Some seem to feel that they must be on probation and must prove to the Lord that they are reformed before they can claim His blessing. But they may claim the blessing of God even now. They must have His grace, the Spirit of Christ, to help their infirmities, or they cannot resist evil. Jesus loves to have us come to Him just as we are, sinful, helpless, dependent. We may come with all our weakness, our folly, our sinfulness, and fall at His feet in penitence. It is His glory to encircle us in the arms of His love and to bind up our wounds, to cleanse us from all impurity. Here is where thousands fail. They do not believe that Jesus pardons them personally, individually. They do not take God at His word. It is the privilege of all who comply with the conditions to know for themselves that pardon is freely extended for every sin. Put away the suspicion that God's promises are not meant for you. They are for every repentant transgressor. Strength and grace have been provided through Christ to be brought by ministering angels to every believing soul. None are so sinful that they cannot find strength, purity, and righteousness in Jesus, who died for them. He is waiting to strip them of their garments stained and polluted with sin, and to put upon them the white robes of righteousness. He bids them live and not die. God does not deal with us as finite men deal with one another. His thoughts are thoughts of mercy, love, and tenderest compassion. He says, Let the wicked forsake his way, and the unrighteous man his thoughts, and let him return unto the Lord, and He will have mercy upon him, and to our God, for He will abundantly pardon. I have blotted out as a thick cloud thy transgressions, and, as a cloud, thy sins. Isaiah 55:7 and 44:22. I have no pleasure in the death of him that dieth, saith the Lord. Wherefore, turn yourselves and live ye. Ezekiel 18:32. Satan is ready to steal away the blessed assurances of God. He desires to take every glimmer of hope and every ray of light from the soul. But you must not permit him to do this. Do not give ear to the tempter, but say, Jesus has died that I might live. He loves me and wills not that I should perish. I have a compassionate Heavenly Father, and although I have abused His love, though the blessings He has given me have been squandered, I will arise and go to my Father and say, I have sinned against heaven and before Thee, and am no more worthy to be called Thy Son. Make me as one of Thy hired servants. The parable tells you how the wanderer will be received. When he was yet a great way off, his father saw him and had compassion and ran and fell on his neck and kissed him. Luke 15:18-20. But even this parable, tender and touching as it is, comes short of expressing the infinite compassion of the Heavenly Father. The Lord declares by His prophet, "I have loved thee with an everlasting love. Therefore, with loving kindness have I drawn thee." Jeremiah 31:3. While the sinner is yet far from the Father's house, wasting his substance in a strange country, the Father's heart is yearning over him, and every longing awakened in the soul to return to God is but the tender pleading of his spirit, wooing, entreating, drawing the wanderer to his Father's heart of love. With the rich promises of the Bible before you, can you give place to doubt? Can you believe that when the poor sinner longs to return, longs to forsake his sins, the Lord sternly withholds him from coming to his feet in repentance? Away with such thoughts! Nothing can hurt your soul more than to entertain such a conception of our Heavenly Father. He hates sin, but He loves the sinner, and He gave Himself in the person of Christ that all who would might be saved and have eternal blessedness in the kingdom of glory. What stronger or more tender language could have been employed than He has chosen in which to express His love toward us? He declares, "Can a woman forget her sucking child, that she should not have compassion on the son of her womb? Yea, they may forget, yet I will not forget thee." Isaiah 49:15. Look up, you that are doubting and trembling, for Jesus lives to make intercession for us. Thank God for the gift of His dear Son, and pray that He may not have died for you in vain. The Spirit invites you today. Come with your whole heart to Jesus, and you may claim His blessing. As you read the promises, remember they are the expression of unutterable love and pity. The great heart of infinite love is drawn toward the sinner with boundless compassion. We have redemption through His blood, the forgiveness of sins, Ephesians 1:7. Yes, only believe that God is your helper. He wants to restore His moral image in man. As you draw near to Him with confession and repentance, He will draw near to you with mercy and hope.
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0: All right. So we are now in Revelation 15. We're just moving right along. Mm-hmm. We've just left one of the most amazing chapters of the book of Revelation, Revelation 14. Yeah. The 144,000, the fall of the Lamb wherever he goes, the everlasting gospel that summarizes with those who keep the gift of the commandments of God and the faith of Jesus. Beautiful stuff, and then the harvest of the earth. So now we're in Revelation chapter 15, and we're going to be looking here at some, I think, some thoughts that are going to tie us or take us right into Revelation 16. So 15 and 16 are kind of going to kind of go together. Yeah, they're going to.
1: 15 is the introductory vision. Yes. Of chapter 16.
0: Yes, yep. Basically. And then there's the Song of Moses and the Lamb, yes. Which is kind of an aside, but mm-hmm. we still need to. Mm-hmm. The Song of Moses and the Lamb is going to be kind of a summary of the everlasting gospel. We'll see that connection real quick. Yeah. So, Jason, pray for us, and we'll jump right in.
2: Dear Heavenly Father, we ask that you would please send your Holy Spirit to be with us, to lead and guide us into all truth. Be with our viewers as well as we partake in this wonderful study of your word. In Jesus' name we pray. Amen.
0: Amen. Amen. So, Vaughn, can you read for us Revelation 15? Verses 1 through, I'm going to say verses 1 through 4.
3: Okay. Then I saw another sign in heaven, great and marvelous. Seven angels having the seven last plagues, for in them the wrath of God is complete. And I saw something like a sea of glass mingled with fire, and those who have the victory over the beast, over his image and over his mark, and over the number of his name, standing on the sea of glass, having harps of God. They sing the song of Moses, the servant of God, and the song of the Lamb, saying, "Great and marvelous are your works, Lord God Almighty. Just and true are your ways, O King of the saints. Who shall not fear you, O Lord, and glorify your name? For you alone are holy, for all nations shall come and worship before you, for your judgments have been manifested."
0: Okay, so first verse introduces the seven last plagues, the wrath of God, the plagues of God, which is going to be the subject of chapter 16. But then there's an aside, there's a pause, if you will, and then in verses 2, 3, and 4, John goes back now and kind of summarizes this everlasting gospel in the context of the Song of Moses and the Lamb. And the Song of Moses and the Lamb is very specific in relation to Revelation 14, verse 7. Now remember, for Revelation 14, verse 7, the message of the everlasting gospel is fear God, give glory to him, the hour of his judgment has come, and worship him. Now notice those four things. Now notice those four things here in verse 4. Verse 3 says, that they sing the song of Moses and the Lamb. And then in verse 4, it says, "Who shall not fear thee and glorify thy name? For all nations shall come and worship you, for your judgments are made manifest." Mm. Fear God, give glory to him, the hour of his judgment has come, and worship him. Mm. You see that?
1: And notice back in verse 2.
0: Yes, I was hoping you bring that
1: things.
0: Up. Okay, bring that up,
1: right?
0: Bring that up.
1: You have those who got the victory over the beast, his image, the mark, and the number of his name.
0: Now,
1: the four things that we related to the first four commandments.
0: Yes. Mm.
1: It's this poetic,
0: yes.
1: as it were,
0: mm-hmm. picture,
1: you know, picture
0: yes.
1: of those who are, you know, remember the last six commandments
0: mm-hmm.
1: dealing with man, but the first four dealing with God. You have these sets of four,
0: mm-hmm.
1: right? And this is what this is what John the Revelator is bringing out here as he, you know, connects
0: mm-hmm.
1: four. Mm-hmm. Those who overcome these four things mm-hmm. by doing these four things.
0: And just for our viewers' sake, for those who may not see the perfect connection, in a previous program, we connected those four aspects of overcoming to the first four commandments.
1: And it was right.
0: beautiful, powerful
1: yeah.
0: stuff.
1: Yeah.
3: So the Song of Moses would be a song of deliverance from
0: mm-hmm.
3: bondage.
0: Mm-hmm.
3: Is that?
1: Exactly. So when you think about when did they sing the Song of Moses back in the Old Testament?
0: After they came through.
1: After they were delivered mm-hmm. by the blood
0: mm-hmm.
1: of the Lamb.
0: Mm-hmm.
3: Mm-hmm.
1: They crossed the Red Sea.
0: Yep.
1: And when they get on the other side, it's the Song of Moses.
0: "I will sing unto the Lord, for he has triumphed gloriously. The horse and his rider hath he thrown into the sea."
1: Yes.
3: Mm-hmm.
1: Yeah. So, you know, those who sing the Song of Moses,
0: mm-hmm.
1: it's really simple. Are the ones that cross over.
0: Mm-hmm.
1: When Jesus comes again, the skies part, mm-hmm. just like the Red Sea parted.
0: Mm-hmm. Uh-huh.
1: And the divine Moses,
0: mm-hmm.
1: the Moses of heaven, Jesus, mm-hmm. the deliverer, mm-hmm. comes and he leads us through the skies. Mm-hmm. We get to the other side and we sing the song.
0: And he comes as the white horse rider.
1: Yes.
0: Mm-hmm. And the three other horses of Revelation 6, the black horse, the red horse of persecution, the black mm-hmm. horse of compromise, and the mm-hmm. pale horse of death, destroying mm-hmm. our faith, mm-hmm. are all conquered by Christ.
1: That's right. That's
0: the white
1: right.
0: horse rider. We're connected with the white horse. So
1: Amen.
0: The rider, the horse and his rider, is he thrown into the sea.
1: Mm-hmm.
0: The
1: mm-hmm.
0: multitudes mm-hmm. and peoples and nations of this earth, the seas that the horse sits on, and we'll
1: yes.
0: talk about that a little bit more,
1: yeah.
0: have been conquered by Christ.
1: Yes.
3: Amen.
1: Yes.
0: So the picture is all there. The Song of Moses is all there. This, mm-hmm. the symbolism of that all comes down to our time.
1: That's right.
0: Delivered by the blood of the Lamb.
1: That's right.
0: It's a beautiful picture.
3: Mm-hmm.
0: And so, as we get through now to Revelation chapter 15 and verses 5 through 8, there's something that's taking place here. Jason, can you read those verses for us?
2: Sure. And after that, I looked, and behold, the temple of the tabernacle of the testimony in heaven was opened. And the seven angels came out of the temple, having the seven plagues, clothed in pure and white linen, and having their breasts girded with golden girdles. And one of the four beasts gave unto the seven angels seven golden vials full of the wrath of God, who liveth forever and ever. And he said to eight.
0: Yes.
2: Okay. And the temple was filled with smoke from the glory of God and from his power, and no man was able to enter into the temple till the seven plagues of the seven angels were fulfilled.
0: All right. So here is a more detailed picture of the wrath of God being prepared to be poured out on the earth. And one of the key points here in relation to this is that the temple is filled with smoke and no man can enter into the temple. Jesus Christ is in the heavenly temple right now. He's in the most holy place of the heavenly sanctuary. And he is mediating for us there. So right now, according to Hebrews 4, we can come with boldness to the throne of grace, where we can find grace and mercy to, in this time, and help in our time of need. We can enter into the temple by faith. But when probation closes, when the plagues begin to be poured out, when there's no more mediation, when the gospel's gone, everyone's made a decision, and the earth is being harvested, in that time, no man can enter into the temple.
3: Mm-hmm.
0: That's what this is referring to. It's referring to a time when we no longer have an intercessor. We no longer can enter into that temple. The high priest has exited the temple, and he's returning for his people.
1: That's a good point. I want to add something to that. This is a good verse to actually let us know that, people don't die and go to heaven right now.
0: Mm.
1: Right?
3: Mm-hmm.
1: It is not until the plagues are poured out, Jesus comes again mm-hmm. to redeem his people, mm-hmm. that as a whole, humanity enters the temple.
0: Mm.
1: You know, we know that there are exceptions, of course, Jesus, the 24 elders,
0: mm-hmm.
1: but as a whole, we're talking about humanity, and we will be able to enter that temple when Jesus comes again to deliver us from our
0: mm-hmm.
1: sins, okay? Or deliver us from, he's already delivered us from our sins, but to mm-hmm. deliver us from our enemies. So that's number one. Number two, these angels come out of the tabernacle, the temple of the tabernacle of the testimony, meaning they come out of the most holy place.
0: Mm.
1: Now that's significant. The seven plagues are, the angels with the seven plagues are seen coming out of the most holy place.
3: Mm.
1: Why?
0: Mm.
1: Well, it is because those people who receive the plagues
0: mm-hmm.
1: are the ones that rejected the contents of the ark
0: okay.
1: of the covenant.
0: Gotcha. Mm.
1: There's the mercy seat.
0: Mm.
1: There's the law. They rejected God's law.
0: Mm-hmm.
1: They rejected God's mercy, and as a result of that,
0: mm-hmm.
1: the curse is being poured out on them, written in the book.
0: Mm-hmm.
1: And that's how it was in the Old Testament. You know, God said, hey, if you don't follow these laws, the curse that's written in the book will be poured out upon you.
0: Mm-hmm.
1: When we look at Revelation chapter 15, where it's located, remember what we have covered from Revelation 1 onward.
0: Mm-hmm.
1: In Revelation chapters 1 through 11, we have the seven churches,
0: mm-hmm.
1: the seven seals, the seven trumpets. Where are they unfolding? They're all unfolding in the holy place.
3: Mm-hmm.
1: The seven branch candlestick, mm-hmm. table of showbread, altar of incense. Mm-hmm. We get to Revelation 11, 19. We're brought into the most holy place.
0: Mm-hmm.
1: The temple is opened.
3: Mm.
1: The temple being opened reflects the entering in, as it were, the opening up of the most holy place. Now, the most holy place was opened twice on the Day of Atonement.
0: Mm.
1: Two major times. Once when the high priest entered,
0: yeah.
1: and once when he was exiting, right? In other words, the exiting symbolized the closing of his ministry on the Day of Atonement. The entering signified the opening.
3: Right.
1: So in Revelation 11:19, you have the opening. In Revelation 15, he sees it opened one more time. This time, he's coming out.
0: Gotcha.
1: Okay. And at the end of the Day of Atonement, those who did not participate in the work in the Old Testament, those who did not participate were cut off from the people. This is what's happening. In other words, the entire book of Revelation is following the pattern of the sanctuary service throughout the year. So towards the end of the year, Day of Atonement, at the end of that day, the wicked were cut off. This is what's happening in Revelation chapter 15. The angel comes out. The angels come out of the most holy place having the plagues. And this is about to be the judgment from 15 on, chapter 16, 17, 18, 19. All you're seeing is judgment upon the wicked.
3: So at this point, then everyone will have had an opportunity to choose which side they're on.
1: Absolutely.
3: When probation closes, that means that everyone has chosen. Is that correct?
1: Absolutely.
0: Yeah. In fact, let's look at a couple of verses on that toward the end of the book, because what I was just explained is that really these chapters, these next chapters that we're going to be reading, are all basically one message.
1: Yes. Mm-hmm.
0: And the one message that they're giving us from different angles is justice, judgment, plagues, wrath. And we need to define wrath. We need to define justice, because justice and judgment are just as verily a manifestation of God's love as is his mercy and his forgiveness. So if we look at this from the perspective of the close of the book, and I just want us to fast forward here to Revelation 22 and look at a couple of verses in the question that you asked. Has everyone had an opportunity? Has everyone had? So Revelation chapter 22, Yvonne, read for us verse 11.
3: Okay.
0: 11 and 12.
3: Okay. Whoops.
2: Yeah, and by them, by not making a decision, you've made your decision.
1: Right.
3: He who is unjust, let him be unjust still. He who is filthy, let him be filthy still. He who is righteous, let him be righteous still. He who is holy, let him be holy still. And behold, I'm coming quickly, and my reward is with me to give every man according, to give everyone according to his work.
0: Okay, now these are really key verses to help us to understand what we're going to go back now and look at in Revelation 15, 16, 17, 18, 19. So there's two things here that we need to grab a hold of as this book closes out. Number one is, when Jesus looks out on the whole world in relation to the close probation, he says, you know what? It wouldn't matter if we continued this message of mercy and love for another year or another month or another week or another day or another hour. He that is just is going to be just still. He's already made his decision. He's not switching. He that is holy is going to be holy still. He's already made his, he's not going to switch. And those that are unjust are going to remain unjust still. They're not turning either. They're settled in theirs. And those that are filthy are going to be remain filthy still. This is not a proclamation that Christ is making in relation to his determination. It is a proclamation he's making in relation to our determination. A message has gone to the world, and it's lightened the whole world with its glory, Revelation 18. And we're going to look at that some more too, because that also buoys up this idea. That's why in the middle of all these judgments, God reminds us, hey, remember, I lightened the whole earth with my glory. I called everyone out of Babylon. Even my people were called out of Babylon. Everyone is making a decision for or against. So he is holy. So if I continue to, and God will only close probation when he can actually say this.
1: Right.
0: Doesn't matter if I kept it open for another day, another hour, another minute, another second. These guys have made all their decisions. These guys have made all the decisions. Nothing's going to change. Might as well close it up.
3: I never looked at it like that. I thought that the Lord was saying,
0: right,
3: wherever you are, that's where, but what he's saying is that's where you're going to be by your determination.
0: And nothing's going to change. So I'm going to come quickly now. I'm coming quickly.
3: Wow.
0: And here's another way of looking at that. God will not say this until everyone has come to the place where they've made a decision that is irrevocable. God is not going to say this. See, if there's one soul that has the opportunity to repent, and this is 2 Peter, which, by the way, 2 Peter chapter 3 is a prophetic chapter. It's an end time chapter. And in 2 Peter, the question's asked, where's the promise of your fathers? Or the promise of our fathers from the beginning, you know, how come it's taking so long? What, and the answer is given, the Lord is long-suffering us. We're not willing that any would perish, mm-hmm. but that all would come to repentance. So a day with the Lord is like a year, and a year is like a thousand, or a thousand years is like a day, and a day is like a thousand years. With the Lord, time is not an issue with the Lord. Mm-hmm. So I come quickly. We say, oh, Christ has been gone for 2,000 years. Well, in heaven, in heavenly time, he's been gone for 2 days. Mm. Just a couple of days. Mm. Because for him, time is not the issue. Souls are the issue. Okay. Mm-hmm. But when he can come to this place where he can say, there's no one that's going to change, then I'm coming. I'm not even holding back now. I'm out of here.
3: Yeah.
0: I'm down there. There's no reason for me to wait.
1: And what's interesting, James, is that, you know, in Daniel 12:1 talks about Michael standing up, you know, like, okay, he's getting ready to come. Okay. But what is it that leads so many people to make that irrevocable decision? Mm. It's an overmastering delusion.
0: Mm-hmm.
1: It's something that totally convinces them. Mm-hmm. Yep. This is it. You see what I'm saying? Mm. And so that decision, in other words, when we get put into that time that is going to be like no other time, the decision, the deception will be so great that the whole world has made up their mind.
0: Mm-hmm.
1: Those that are for it and those that are against it.
0: Mm-hmm.
1: And so that's the reason why even in Daniel 2, the stone that is cut out without hands, it smites the image on the feet. That's why. It doesn't smite it on the head.
0: Mm.
1: You know, it doesn't smite. It's something that occurs within the feet of Daniel chapter 2 that says, okay, stone, it's time that you are sent.
0: Mm-hmm.
1: You know, we'll go more through that when we get into the book of Daniel, but you kind of begin to pull out and begin to see, that's why the stone is cut out. Ah, that's why Michael stands up, because of what happens just before. The counterfeit comes before the genuine.
0: And as we were talking about this in the program that we thought should have been taped in our conversation here, we were talking about how even though that's the case, it's our little decisions today that lead up to that. So in 2 Thessalonians, another prophetic chapter, it says that the reason why we're going to be deceived is because we don't receive the love of the truth that we might be saved. Therefore, strong delusion comes. And when it says God sends strong delusion, it's not talking about God being the one, it's talking about God allowing, because Satan has a certain space that he's allowed to operate in.
3: Right.
0: God allows that, and the only reason we're deceived by this deception is because we receive not the love of the truth that we might be saved. So that's where in our personal lives, day by day, when the truth comes to us, when light comes to us, in fact, that takes us right into Revelation 16. In Revelation 16, there's one of the plagues. I'm going to jump forward to this plague and I'm going to back up. Mm-hmm. But there's one of the plagues here that is darkness. Now I want us to read, Jason, can you read for us Revelation chapter 16 and look at, read verse 10.
2: Verse 10.
0: Mm-hmm.
2: And the fifth angel poured out his vial upon the seat of the beast, and his kingdom was full of darkness, and they gnawed their tongues for pain.
0: Now, quickly, the wrath of God is not necessarily God arbitrarily inflicting, but he's pulling back and he's allowing us to reap the consequences. It looks like God is doing it, but that's because God's angels are holding back the four winds in Revelation 7. So we see this as we understand what's happening right here. For example, the kingdom of the beast is immersed in darkness, and it's so dark that they gnaw their tongues for pain.
1: Mm.
0: Well, what's this darkness all about? Well, go back to John chapter 3 and verse 16. And this is the most precious verse of the Bible, John 3:16. And people are familiar with it, but we want to read a little bit further on from John 3:16. We want to read verses 17 and go all the way down in John 3 to verse 20. So let's read verse 17 onward. Yvonne, can you read those for us?
3: For God did not send his Son into the world to condemn the world, but that the world through him might be saved. He who believes in him is not condemned, but he who does not believe is condemned already, because he has not believed in the name of the only begotten Son of God. And this is the condemnation, that the light has come into the world, and men love darkness rather than light, because their deeds were evil. For everyone practicing evil hates the light and doesn't come to the light, lest his deeds should be exposed.
0: And in verse 21?
3: But he who does the truth comes to the light, that his deeds may be clearly seen, that they have been done in God.
0: Okay, so there's this picture that Jesus is giving to us, the condemnation is the rejection of light and the embracing of darkness.
3: Mm.
0: So when the wrath of God is manifest, Romans 1 says, three times it says, God gives us up, God gives us up, God gives us over. So God gives us over to the things that we've chosen. God is honoring our choice in the end. Right now, he's unwilling to do that. He's not willing that anyone would perish. And so he's pleading with us, kind of like, you know, we do with our kids. Like, oh, we're praying and pleading and pleading and praying because we want them to come. You know what I'm saying? You relate to that? Parents, grandparents. And so, but eventually, when my kids get to a certain age, I have to honor them. They're adults. Dad, I'm an adult. And I can make my own decisions. And so I have to, and God comes to the place where he honors our decision. He can't force us into heaven.
3: Mm-hmm.
0: And so they've embraced darkness. They didn't want the light. Mm-hmm. And so when
1: they
0: get darkness. Okay.
1: It's like, go ahead. In Revelation 16:2, the first plague.
0: Yes.
1: Angel went out and poured out his vial upon the earth, and there fell a noisome and grievous sore upon the men which had the mark of the beast and upon them which worshipped the image.
0: Mm-hmm.
1: So they're receiving this plague in their flesh.
0: Mm-hmm.
1: All right. It's almost as if God is saying, all right, you desire the flesh.
0: Mm-hmm.
1: You desire the flesh. This is the consequence of trusting in the flesh.
0: Mm-hmm.
1: Right. So fifth plague, you wanted darkness. Okay. Here's darkness.
0: Mm-hmm.
1: First plague, you wanted flesh. You trusted in the flesh. This is the result of trusting in the flesh. Each of these plagues you see go through.
0: Mm-hmm.
1: In fact, one of them, I think is plague number
0: three.
1: Mm-hmm.
0: Let's read it.
1: Yeah.
0: Jason, read verse eight. Mm-hmm. 8 and 9.
2: And the fourth angel poured out his vial upon the sun, and power was given unto him to scorch men with fire. And men were scorched with great heat, and blasphemed the name of God, which hath power over these plagues. And they repented not to give him glory.
0: All right, what is that telling you?
1: Yeah.
0: The sun.
1: The sun.
0: What did men want?
1: Yeah. What were they worshiping?
3: The sun. Huh?
0: They worshiping the sun? Sun worship. Sunday.
1: Yeah, here's the sun.
0: So we're giving us, God's giving you over.
1: Yeah.
0: You've got the plague on the waters and on the rivers, the turning into blood.
1: Mm-hmm. You spill the blood of the prophets.
0: God's giving you blood to drink.
1: Yeah, verse 5. I heard the angel of the waters say, thou art righteous, O Lord, which art and was and shalt be. Remember that term.
0: Mm-hmm.
1: What?
0: Art and what shall be.
3: Is, yes. And was and
1: because
3: is.
1: Thou hast judged, for they have shed the blood of the saints and prophets, and thou hast given them blood to drink, for they are worthy.
0: Mm-hmm.
1: This is the plague where the drinking waters are turned to blood.
0: It's consequential. These plagues are consequential. In other words, they're not arbitrary.
3: Uh-huh.
0: God is simply handing us over to the things we've chosen.
1: Yeah.
0: He's honoring our choice. We want darkness. We want sun worship. We want to spill other people's blood. We want to trust in the flesh. Here's the consequences of all of that.
3: Wow.
0: Yeah.
1: Yeah.
0: So it's really important for us to understand this principle when it comes to the wrath of God.
1: Yeah.
0: Because sometimes we look at God in an arbitrary sense and we don't look at him as now recognize though this is still punishment.
1: Yes.
0: You know, God could just, he could just make all this go away, but he doesn't. He treats us as human beings, not as animals. He recognizes that we do have choice, that we have made choices, and he honors those choices.
1: Yeah.
0: And that's to treat us as a human being with free choice.
1: Now, I'll tell you the sixth plague is, you know, to me, one of the best plagues ever.
0: Okay.
1: And let me tell you why.
0: Yeah, please
1: okay.
0: do.
1: Let's go
3: over the plagues.
0: You better start explaining.
3: Yeah,
1: I love this plague. So Revelation 16:12, right?
0: Right.
1: Says, the sixth angel poured out his vial upon the great river Euphrates, and the water thereof was dried up, that the way of the kings of the east might be prepared.
0: Mm.
1: So we have to go back to the Old Testament to figure out what's going on here, right? And this is the story of Cyrus, right, who dried up the river Euphrates.
0: Mm-hmm.
1: And the purpose of the river's drying up, God's purpose was to set the captives free.
0: Love it.
1: Okay. So this is so interesting. You know, the Bible says that Cyrus would descend, into the deep. So Isaiah 44 verse, 16, I believe it.
0: Mm-hmm.
1: He would descend into the deep and he would open the gates and the gates would not be shut. End of Isaiah 44, beginning of Isaiah 45.
0: Yeah.
1: You know what Jesus did on the cross?
0: Mm-hmm. He descended.
1: He descended into the deep mm-hmm. and opened the gates of the grave to provide a way of escape from death. Mm-hmm. So this sixth plague is actually a plague on death.
3: Mm-hmm.
1: It's a plague on death. In fact, in Hosea chapter 13, let's find that very quickly. Hosea chapter 13, verse 14.
0: And as you're going there, that saith of Cyrus, he is my shepherd, he will perform all my pleasure, even
1: right.
0: saying to Jerusalem, thou shalt be built, and to the temple thy foundation shall be laid.
1: That's right.
0: Jerusalem is the heavenly Jerusalem. It's includes
1: That's
0: God's
1: right.
0: people. So Cyrus has come to deliver us, to build us.
1: Not only that, but he is the one that allowed the Jews to go
0: yes.
1: to Jerusalem.
3: Mm.
1: Guess what Jesus is coming to do?
0: Mm-hmm.
1: He's drying up the deep. He's opening the gates of the graves mm. to set his people mm-hmm. free so that they can go to the heavenly Jerusalem.
0: Amen.
1: Look at Hosea 13, verse 14.
2: Okay. I will ransom them from the power of the grave. I will redeem them from death. O death, I will be thy plagues.
1: Ooh.
2: O grave, I will be thy destruction.
0: Mm-hmm.
2: Repentance
0: yes.
2: shall be hid from mine eyes.
1: Yes, yes, yes, yes. This is God, because the very next plague, the seventh plague, it is done.
0: Mm-hmm.
1: Right?
0: Mm-hmm.
1: So this plague, you know, it's the plague on death mm-hmm. itself.
0: Mm, love it.
1: It's the plague on death itself.
0: Mm.
1: Is it your favorite plague?
0: Mm-hmm.
1: Yeah. The last enemy that shall be destroyed
0: is death. First Corinthians.
3: Wow.
1: First Corinthians.
3: So each of these plagues addresses an enemy.
1: That's right.
3: Mm. Huh. So when it talks about the wrath of God in the wine press back in Revelation 14.
1: I'm sorry. Let me add this in here because I know we're running out of time.
3: Yeah. Mm-hmm.
1: Remember how we talked about the three unclean spirits like frogs?
3: Mm-hmm. Yes.
1: They're counterfeiting.
0: Yes.
1: The plague. They're counterfeiting this resurrection.
0: Mm.
1: So that's why it comes right after. Mm. John says, I saw three unclean spirits. Mm. They're about to counterfeit this miracle.
3: Wow. Mm. We got to pick this up in our next program.
1: Okay. Yeah.
2: Yeah.
1: Yeah.
0: We are running out of time.
1: Yes.
0: Yeah. We need to let our viewers know how they can get a hold of us if they have any questions.
2: They should send their questions to sss@3abn.org.
0: sss@3abn.org. Yeah, we'll pick up where we left off here because we'll just finish this chapter.
1: Yeah.
0: And then we'll jump into Revelation chapter 17. That's going to be a good one.
3: Good.
0: Good.

0: So we left off in Revelation 16. We haven't quite finished it yet. So we want to sew that up, and then we're going to jump right into Revelation chapter 17. Jason, you want to lead us in prayer?
1: Sure. Dear Heavenly Father, we thank you for the opportunity and privilege of studying your word. We ask that you would be with us and help us to fully comprehend what we're studying and to retain the information. In Jesus' name we pray. Amen.
0: Amen. So we've learned that the seven last plagues are a revelation of the wrath of God, which God is not arbitrary in afflicting these plagues. He's actually honoring the choices that human beings have made. They want to worship the sun. They want to shed the blood of saints. They want darkness rather than light. All of these, trusting the flesh, all of these are the consequences of the decisions that we've made, the choices we've made. And remember, Revelation chapter 22 reminds us that God does not honor these choices to be lost and to receive these plagues until there's nothing else that he can do to save us.
2: Yeah.
0: So it's not until
2: go ahead.
0: It's not until every single human being has made a decision for or against Christ that he closes it all up.
2: Remember this also. We actually addressed this earlier on when we one of our first studies. But remember that who is God's people on earth this time? It's his bride.
0: Mm-hmm.
2: Remember we talked about that?
0: Yeah, the bride of Christ. Yep.
2: Yeah, the bride. These plagues are actually designed to protect his bride.
0: Mm.
2: Right?
3: So,
2: because remember, at this time, what are the wicked trying to do?
3: Oh.
2: Right? They're trying to, you know, destroy God's people. Mm. And these plagues is basically God saying, don't touch my bride.
3: Right?
2: You will not touch my bride. And it's not a, you know, like God is, and we've already said God is love.
0: Mm-hmm.
2: But for those who have rejected him, at this point, he's saying, okay, you've made your decision, mm-hmm. but I'm not going to allow you,
0: mm-hmm.
2: right, to touch my bride. At this mm-hmm. time, him that is righteous, let him be righteous still. Him that is filthy, let him be filthy still. There will be none of his saints will die. Mm-hmm. You know, from this point onward, they are sealed. And he's saying, don't touch them.
3: So
2: I'm protecting them.
3: From the point of the plagues on,
0: mm-hmm.
3: there's no death of the saints, no martyrs.
0: No martyrs.
2: That's right.
0: No martyrs. And a good verse for that is Daniel 12, verse 1.
2: Mm-hmm.
0: Because that depicts the same basic event in history. Michael stands up. That's when Michael comes into his kingdom. And it says there's a time of trouble such as never was. That's the seven last plagues.
2: Right.
0: It's a time of trouble such as never was as the seven last plagues. And thy people shall be delivered, every one that shall be found written in the book.
3: Mm.
0: Written in the Lamb's book of life. You remember in Revelation 13, everyone receives the mark of the beast, worships the beast, follows the beast, except for those who are written in the Lamb's book of life. And we're going to see that again right here in Revelation 17 as right. we get into that.
2: Right.
0: So the very last plague here, let's just read the verses. Jason, can you read verses 17 mm-hmm. All the way to the end of the chapter of 16?
1: Okay. And the seventh angel poured out his vial into the air, and there came a great voice out of the temple of heaven from the throne saying, it is done. And there were voices and thunders and lightnings, and there was a great earthquake such as was not since men were upon the earth, so mighty an earthquake and so great. And the great city was divided into three parts, and the cities of the nations fell. And great Babylon came in remembrance before God to give unto her the cup of the wine of the fierceness of his wrath. And every island fled away, and the mountains were not found. And there fell upon men a great hail out of heaven, every stone about the weight of a talent. And men blasphemed God because of the plague of the hail. For the plague thereof was exceeding great.
0: Okay, a couple points I want to make here before we go any further. Men blasphemed God. That's the point that's made right here. When you go back to verse 9, and the sun scorching men, it says that they blasphemed the name of God, mm-hmm. but they repented not to give him glory.
3: Mm-hmm.
0: And when you go back also to verse, where is it? Anyway, the point I want to make here in these two verses is that it's obvious at this point that even though the plagues are falling upon men, they are not repenting.
3: Right.
0: They're not turning back. And that's just confirmation. For us, it's confirmation that even though men are receiving these plagues, they still are against God, they're blaspheming God, and they're not repenting and turning away from their deeds. It's a confirmation they are settled in their rejection of the gospel.
2: It's a good point that, you know, this is not God saying, I'm not giving you, you know, any more chance to repent. it's really showing that the human heart mm-hmm. has settled it, you know, mm-hmm. on its own. Mm-hmm. So it's a lot of people, there will be people who are like, man, if I could change my mind, I would, but God is not allowing me mm-hmm. because that's not who God is, mm-hmm. right? These people have made their minds up and are settled of their own free will.
0: Yep.
2: Mm-hmm. Yeah.
0: Mm-hmm. And then we have this division in verse 19, the great city was divided into three parts. Mm-hmm. Why is the city divided into three parts? Well, we've noticed in the previous verses that there's three unclean spirits like frogs. Mm-hmm. You've got the beast, you've got the dragon, and you've got the false prophet. So Babylon is a symbol of this rebellion against heaven, if you will. The city of the Tower of Babel, where it all began, was a rebellion against heaven, a rebellion against God's decrees. And this rebellion against heaven is divided into three basic powers, the beast, the dragon, and the false prophet.
2: Right.
0: So the division of the city into three parts as it receives recompense for its rebellion is designating these three powers that have come against God and come against heaven.
2: That's right. That's right.
0: So
2: we move into
0: Revelation 17.
2: Revelation 17.
0: Now again, now,
2: do we want to cover Revelation, the sixth plague, speaking of the support of Babylon?
0: Yes, yeah. Yes. Let's talk about that. So verse 12, and the sixth angel poured out his vial upon the great river Euphrates, and the water thereof was dried up, that the ways of the kings of the east might be prepared. And Ira took us to the Old Testament. The literal waters of Babylon, the Euphrates River, was the support base for Babylon. And when Cyrus came to conquer that city, Babylon, there's no way he could have been able to get in because they had support through the waters for food for years. The walls were thick enough to race chariots side by side. What he had to do is he had to divert the Euphrates River. And when he diverted the Euphrates River and the riverbed, you know, dried up, he was able to take his men through the gates that were unlocked underneath the foundations of the city and into the city to conquer it. So Revelation is borrowing from that story. Cyrus is a type of Christ, God's anointed, coming to deliver. We talked about Isaiah 44 and 45. Coming to deliver his people, bring them, the captives, to Jerusalem so they can go back and rebuild Jerusalem. Okay, in this picture right here, the rivers of the waters represent peoples, nations, multitudes, and tongues, according to Revelation 17, 15. The fact that they're dried up is indicating that their support for Babylon is drying up. They're receiving these plagues and they're realizing we've been deceived, and so they're turning on one another, they're turning against the woman. We're going to see that in Revelation 17. The support base for Babylon is drying up, and that's preparing the ways of the kings of the east. And the kings of the east will be Christ and his father.
3: Mm.
0: They're coming, and when they come, eventually confess. Everyone's going to acknowledge that God and Christ, that He is the true God and Christ is the true Messiah. And they're going to acknowledge that every knee is going to bow, according to Philippians chapter 2. So receiving the consequences of our sins, receiving the consequences of our rejection of light, helps us to realize God was right after all.
3: Mm.
0: God was right after all.
2: Mm-hmm.
0: And that acknowledgement will be made by everyone.
2: Mm-hmm.
0: Now, Revelation 17 continues on really with what we're, see, when you look at Revelation 15 and 16, let's be honest, these are pretty horrendous judgments that God is allowing to come to those that are lost. So what John is receiving in 17 and 18 and 19, he's receiving a fuller explanation.
3: Mm.
0: Why has God allowed this to come? Mm. So in Revelation chapter 17, let's just open up there and read a few verses now. I think you'll get this. Revelation 17, Yvonne, would you read for us verses 1 all the way through verse 6.
3: Mm-hmm. Then one of the seven angels who had the seven bowls came and talked with me, saying to me, "Come, I will show you the judgment of the great harlot who sits on many waters, with whom the kings of the earth committed fornication, and the inhabitants of the earth were made drunk with the wine of her fornication. So he carried me away in the spirit into the wilderness, and I saw a woman sitting on a scarlet beast, which was full of names of blasphemy, having seven heads and ten horns. This woman was arrayed in purple and scarlet, and adorned with gold and precious stones and pearls, having in her hand a golden cup full of abominations and the filthiness of her fornication. And on her forehead a name was written, Mystery Babylon the Great, the mother of harlots and of the abominations of the earth. I saw the woman drunk with the blood of the saints and with the blood of the martyrs of Jesus. And when I saw her, I marveled with great amazement.
0: Okay, so start to get the picture here. We're overwhelmed with these seven last plagues. And so one of the carriers of the vials of the seven last plagues comes to John and says, I want to show you why this is happening. And he shows a woman that is filled with blasphemous names and has this wine cup filled with abominations and has committed fornication, unfaithfulness to God with the kings of the earth. And out of her comes all of this pain and suffering, so much so that this woman is drunk with the blood of the saints and with the blood of the martyrs of Jesus. I mean, it's so, the picture is so incredible that John says, well, I just wondered about this. This woman is wealthy. She's decked with pearls and gold. And yet she's doing these abominable things and she's bringing all this pain and suffering, especially upon God's people and the followers of Jesus. So it's when we get a picture of this. So we're looking at God and we're going, by the way, the angels aren't doing that. When the plagues are poured out, the angels are saying, Righteous and just are your ways, O Lord of hosts. See, because they've seen all this. The angels haven't, they've seen all this. But we haven't seen it. So what we see is we see a woman, you know, a church that's wealthy, and it looks like, oh yeah, look, wow, we're taken in by that. But the angel takes us one step further. Well, you know how she's wealthy. She's drunk with the blood of the saints and the blood of the martyrs of Jesus. Mm. She's committed fornications with the kings of the earth. She is the mother of abominations. Mm. Can you imagine? The source of the abominations of the world. Now, this is one picture. When you get to Revelation 18, it gets even worse. Mm-hmm. I wanted to show you what she's really involved with. And what it says there that Babylon's involved with is all the merchandising and the selling and the buying and of the souls of men. Mm. It's just incredible. The iniquity that is in this system. And what God is saying is this system has to go in Revelation 18. It clarifies that, and I'm calling my people out of it. If you don't come out of it, you're going with it, because this system's going down.
3: One interpretation, and I don't know where you stand on this, so I'd be interested in seeing, is that this is the same woman of Revelation 12, that she has now become apostate. What do you think?
0: Totally disagree. Sure.
2: So, yeah, that view, Revelation, the woman of Revelation 12, we've already seen her history. Mm-hmm. So this answers the question, where is John taken when he, do you remember where the Bible says that he was taken? Revelation 17, just look up in verse,
0: into the
2: wilderness. Yeah, verse 2. Mm-hmm. I'm sorry, wow. verse 3.
3: Yeah. Uh-huh.
2: So he carried me away in the spirit into the where?
3: Wilderness.
2: Wilderness. Okay, so let's think wilderness. Oh, hey, wait a minute. If we go back to Revelation 12, mm-hmm. we see that the woman fled where?
0: Into the wilderness.
2: Into the wilderness. Mm-hmm. So what is her condition in the wilderness in Revelation 12? She's being fed of God. Mm-hmm. She's being nourished. Mm-hmm. But she's also being persecuted for how long? 1260 years. Okay. Mm-hmm. So we see we see this power chasing her into the wilderness, mm-hmm. right? Mm-hmm. Sending out water as a flood after her in the wilderness. John in Revelation 17 is taken back into the wilderness. Mm-hmm. And now he's shown another woman.
0: Mm-hmm.
2: This woman is drunk
0: with the blood
2: of the saints. Mm-hmm. Oh, so this is another woman. This is not the devil's bride. I mean, this is not Christ Jesus' bride. This is the devil's girlfriend.
0: This is the woman that was chasing the other woman into the wilderness.
2: That's right.
0: Persecuting the other woman.
2: That's right.
0: Creating the blood of the saints. So
2: that's right.
0: The contrast. And in fact, in Revelation 12, there's a remnant of the woman that keep the commandments of God and have the faith of Jesus, the testimony
3: right.
0: of Jesus.
3: Okay.
0: So how could that woman be the woman in Revelation 17?
2: Exactly.
0: And the woman of Revelation 17 is existing at the same time as the woman of the Revelation 12. And the wilderness journey is in the same place. So it has to be two different women.
2: Yep.
3: Okay.
0: Yeah. It has to be two different women.
2: So that brings us, that we now know who that woman is. That woman is Mystery Babylon. That woman is the same power that persecuted the people of God during the Dark Ages. It's the papal power. So we've identified who the woman is, mm-hmm. right? Mm-hmm. This brings us down to verse 7. Which is where, or rather verse 8. Mm-hmm. Did we read verse 7?
0: We didn't read verse 7, so it starts at verse 7.
2: Yeah, let's go ahead and read that. We'll read verse 7 and verse 8 and get ready for a brain twister.
1: Okay, chapter 17. And the angel said unto me, wherefore didst thou marvel? I will tell thee the mystery of the woman and of the beast that carrieth her, which hath the seven heads and 10 horns. The beast that thou sawest was and is not, and shall ascend out of the bottomless pit and go into perdition. And they that dwelleth on the earth shall wonder, whose names were not written in the book of life from the foundation of the world, when they behold the beast that was and is not and yet is.
2: Okay, how do you feel?
1: Confused.
2: And what in the world? A beast that was and is not and yet is. Mm-hmm. So this is what, from verse 8 down to about verse 11, you've got this. In fact, we may as well just go ahead and read. Why don't you go ahead and keep reading? Verse 9, 10, and 11. Mm-hmm.
1: And here is the mind which hath wisdom. The seven heads are seven mountains on which the woman sitteth. And there are seven kings, five are fallen, and one is, and the other is not yet come. And when he cometh, he must continue a short space. And the beast that was and is not, even he is the eighth and is of the seven and goeth into perdition.
2: Mm. What? Okay. How do you feel? How do you feel now?
3: Oh, okay.
2: So this is, James and I were talking and we agree this is probably the most brain twisting part of the book of Revelation. There's a lot of opinions out there. And as James and I were talking, we it's by the grace of God, we were able to, you know, say, yeah, we think this is what it is from our study of the scriptures. So it is confusing, but there's certain key phrases in here that really take out the confusion and help us to realize, this is what we're talking about here. Mm-hmm. So let's go back up and, look at verse 8 again. The beast that thou sawest was and what?
3: Is not.
2: And shall do what?
3: Ascend.
2: Ascend out of the bottomless pit and go into perdition. Okay, so all right. We don't know what that is, but check out the next part of that verse.
0: This is key.
2: Okay, what does it say?
3: Those who dwell on the earth will marvel, whose names are not written in the book of life from the foundation of the world, when they see the beast that was and is not, and yet is.
2: Okay.
0: You recognize that phrase from anywhere else in Revelation? That's the question we have to ask.
2: Yeah.
0: And the answer is yes. That phrase is found in Revelation 13.
2: Yeah.
0: Notice this. Revelation chapter 13. And just read here in Revelation chapter 13. Verse 3 and then verse 8. Now we'll start with verse 3. It's talking about the papal system again as a beast. I saw one of his heads as it were wounded to death, and his deadly wound was healed. And all the world wondered after the beast. Verse 8, they that dwell upon the earth shall worship him whose names are not written in the book of life of the Lamb slain from the foundation of the world.
3: Mm.
0: Now I'm going to go back to Revelation 17. And they that dwell on the earth shall wonder whose names are not written in the book of life from the foundation of the world. His name is not written in the book of life in the foundation of the world when they behold the beast that was and is not and yet is. Was in power, is not in power because it received a deadly wound, and yet is, it's still alive.
3: Mm.
0: You see?
2: Yes.
3: Okay.
0: So we've identified this beast in connection with Revelation chapter 13.
2: Yeah.
3: Okay.
2: So now we know, okay, so the beast that was and is not and yet is the same power in Revelation 13 that reigned for 1260 years, received a deadly wound, is not, but still was, but shall do what? Shall ascend. All right. So notice in Revelation 17:8, it says, when they behold, what does it mean to behold?
3: See.
2: All right. So what is that talking about?
0: Yes. Your senses.
2: Visual.
0: What you see with your eyes. Mm. They're going to see something.
2: When they see something, the whole world wonders when they see this.
0: Whoa.
2: What is that thing that they see? We've already said the wounding of the healing of the deadly wound is this threefold union of Satan himself appearing as Christ, the papacy, and the false prophet, apostate Protestantism. When these three come together, so now we're seeing, we're seeing this connection here. That is very interesting because if you look at verse 10, the Bible says here, let's stay here for just for a moment, because this verse in verse 8 says,
0: they shall go into
2: it shall ascend out of the bottomless pit. Let's talk about that for a moment. So James and I were talking, we're like, you know what? there are two beasts that, there's a beast that ascends out of the bottomless pit. And that beast is specifically Revelation 11. Mm. So is this the beast that is rising out of Revelation 11? Because if we go with ascending out of the bottomless pit, then man, that would mean that this is the French Revolution. This is atheism, which we described in Revelation 11. But was and is not and yet is. And, you know, this is what you do when you study the book of Revelation. You work these things out. You're looking at, well, it could be here, but I just don't know because is there some other definition of this bottomless pit? And this is actually very, very interesting because as we're looking at this, I want to have you go over to the book of Romans chapter 10. Because Romans chapter 10 tells us something very, very interesting. Romans 10 and verse 7. Romans chapter 10, verse 7. Now, while you're going there, the Bible says that this beast was and what else?
0: Is not.
2: Is or is not and
3: is. Yet is.
2: Or is to come. Was, is not, shall ascend. Was, is not, shall ascend. That very phrase is used four different times in the book of Revelation. Guess who it points to? It points to Jesus. Who was,

0: deadly wound mm-hmm. was.
1: Comes back to life.
0: Comes back to life. Mm-hmm. And is to come. Mm-hmm. So look at Romans 10. Read Romans 10, verse 7.
2: Who shall descend into the deep? That is to bring up Christ again from the dead.
0: Okay. Simple verse, but the word here for deep is the same Greek word used to describe the abyss back in in the book of Revelation. Mm-hmm. Okay. Or the bottomless pit. Mm. But here it's talking about bringing Christ up from the dead. From the dead. Mm-hmm. What happened to the beast in Revelation chapter 13? Mm-hmm. He was wounded
1: unto death.
0: Unto death, mm-hmm. but comes up out of mm-hmm. death. In other words, this term, he ascends out of the bottomless pit, refers to him coming back from the dead.
1: And it's important mm-hmm. because he received the wound from atheism.
0: That's right.
1: And atheism is the beast that ascends out of the bottomless pit.
0: That's right.
1: So he receives the wound from atheism. So we know this is the time frame when he's wounded by atheism.
0: Yes.
1: And then he ascends out of that. He recovers from that wound by atheism.
0: Yes.
1: That's why we have the bottomless pit, ascending out of the bottomless pit, correlating with the power of atheism in Revelation 11.
0: That's right. So when he ascends, he's this, well, we're going to, let's go ahead and go over to verse 8 of Revelation. So
1: Revelation
0: 17. I'm sorry, Revelation 10. Revelation 17, verse 10.
1: Okay.
0: And I want to just focus on another thing here. Let's go ahead and read verse 10.
3: There are also seven kings.
0: You know what? I'm sorry. Go back to verse 9 mm-hmm. and then verse 10.
3: Okay. Here's the mind which has wisdom. The seven heads are seven mountains on which the woman sits. Here are also seven kings. Five have fallen. One is, and the other has not yet come. And when he comes, he must continue a short time.
0: Okay, so just hold your thought here. So now we got these seven kings, right? Mm-hmm. Which are mentioned as the seven mountains or with the seven mountains. But we can, again, simplify it. Five were. Mm-hmm. That's the what? The was.
3: Yes.
0: Right? One is.
4: Present.
0: And the other is
1: yet to come.
0: To come. It's the same thing. Mm-hmm. Was the beast that was, is, and is to come. Mm-hmm. But five, we're not going to cover this in this program, I think. Mm-hmm. But I want you to notice about this is to come. When the seventh one comes, that's the one that ascends out of the mm-hmm. Bottomless pit. Notice what it says. He must continue a what?
1: Short space.
0: A short space. Mm-hmm. Remember how we talked about in the last couple of programs? Remember the short time?
4: Mm-hmm. Mm-hmm.
0: In Revelation 12, when it says the dragon has come down unto you because he knows he has but a
1: short
0: time. Mm-hmm. You know what it's talking about? Mm-hmm. Put it all together. Wow. They wonder when they see this
1: mm-hmm.
0: power rising up. Mm-hmm. Out of the abyss. Mm-hmm. Mm-hmm. The dragon has come down unto you, knowing he has but a short time. This time period, all the world wondered.
1: Mm-hmm. Mm-hmm.
0: This is all relating to the same time. Mm-hmm. Mm-hmm. The seventh king who is yet to come mm-hmm. is the dragon, Satan himself, mm-hmm. combined with the papacy.
1: Mm-hmm.
0: And in other words, it's what we would call the threefold union mm-hmm. of the dragon, mm-hmm. beast, and false prophet that causes the whole world to wonder when they
1: see it.
0: Behold
3: mm-hmm.
0: this beast.
1: Mm-hmm. Mm. Yeah, that is clearly what is taking place right here, because this then unfolds and incorporates all of the horns, which is what is left of the beast to be identified. It says in verse 12, and the 10 horns which thou sawest are 10 kings which have received no kingdom as yet, but receive their power as kings 1 hour with the beast, or again for a short time. They have one mind, and they give their power and their strength unto the beast, and they make war with the lamb. So this miracle and this unity that takes place between these three powers causes the entire world to give their power to the beast.
0: Yes.
1: All of the kings that have received no kingdom as yet. And we know that these 10 horns are different from the 10 horns in Revelation 13. Those 10 horns are pointing back to Daniel. They have crowns. These ones haven't received a kingdom as yet.
0: Mm-hmm.
1: So this is definitely future. What this is pointing us to is a time when the wound is healed. The book of Revelation chapter 13 talks about how the land beast gives its power to the sea beast, so they become one. Mm-hmm. He makes an image of the beast. They become one. And the dragon, of course, has already given its seat and power to this beast, so it's one. So what I was bringing out here is this is a threefold union that's taking place right here, which is a counterfeit of the threefold union of heaven.
0: That's right.
1: It's a threefold union, and it gains the support of the entire world, all the kings of the earth, the entire

0: entire world give their support to this threefold union.
1: And James, the only way the entire world comes together, it would have to take a miracle.
0: Mm-hmm.
1: Without a divided world, it would have to take a miracle to bring the whole world together.
0: Yes.
1: And that's exactly what we see happening. Mm-hmm. This is why they give their power to this.
0: And it takes place, they come out of the bottomless pit. The bottomless pit is a place of darkness and confusion, and that's what our world looks like today.
1: Yeah.
0: So the contrast of the darkness and confusion of this world, the alienation, the strife, the war, the bloodshed, the division, and then this unity coming out, this power coming out, and these miracles coming forth just draws the whole world together in its support.
1: That's right.
0: We're out of time.

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1: And Jesus said, I am come that they might have life and that they might have it more abundantly. In a world where there is cancer, diabetes, hypertension, and all these lifestyle diseases, how is it possible to have life and have it more abundantly? 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You will learn about home remedies, how to reverse and prevent these diseases. God said that He wishes above all things that thou mayest prosper and be in health, even as thy soul prospereth.

The wonderful things the Lord showed me of heaven, I cannot describe. I saw there tables of stone in which the names of the multitude of the redeemed were engraved in letters of gold. After we beheld the glory of the temple, we went out, and Jesus left us and went into the city. Soon we heard his lovely voice again saying, "Come, my people, you have come out of great tribulation and done my will, suffered for me. Come in to supper, for I myself will serve you." We shouted, "Alleluia! Glory!" and entered into the city. And I saw a table of pure silver. It was many miles in length, yet our eyes could extend over it. I saw the fruit of the tree of life, the manna, almonds, figs, pomegranates, grapes, and many other kinds of fruit. Then Jesus said, "You must go back to earth again and relate to others what I have revealed to you." Then an angel bore me gently down to this dark world. Sometimes I think I can stay here no longer. All things of earth look so dreary.

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1: Pleasant day to you, and thank you for staying tuned to Praise FM. I am so grateful and thankful for life today and what the life giver have been doing in my life. Tremendous blessings, more than I deserve, more than I can ever ask for. And that doesn't make life perfect. Sometimes, you know, when you testify, the mindset of some individual, he making a lot of money. That's not what it meant, you know. I don't think a testimony in praising God is about material things. It's just how he have been sustaining us with life, keeping us as a family, you know, with all the challenges going, around. And then you are still standing. You give God praise for that. And that's, for me, the greatest blessings. You may accomplish wealth on this earth, but those things, you leave it. And there is nothing wrong in those accomplishments. While you are here, you occupy, you try to make yourself comfortable. But these are not God and should not be your God. You know, and sometimes we give thanks for the blessings and not the one who blesses us. You know, the thanks is, hey, I was able to accomplish my degree. I was able to finish building my house. I was able to buy me a vehicle and get me some land. And this is, nothing wrong with that. I hope you're understanding me. Nothing wrong with that, because God don't want his people to be begging. He wants us to be the head and not the tail. But while we are sharing those things, we must be mindful. It's not the thing, life itself, that he has sustained us with is greater than all of those things. So we give him thanks for life. Yeah, thanks for life. I'm tired of, you know, if you're just looking for something on Facebook, all you see, gone too soon, in loving memory of this person, gone too soon, you know, rest in peace. I'm like, man, people are dying. I've never seen anything like that. You know, people are dying. I say, I'm not going on Facebook anymore, because it's almost like it just reminds you, gone too soon. So today, I'm grateful. I'm thankful for life. What is your testimony? Your life. You're hearing my voice. Yes, your pains and aches, things are not exactly the way you wish it would have been. It's not, you don't feel exactly the way you want to feel. You don't even feel yourself today. It's all right. Well, let me not say it's all right, but in a way, still be thankful. Because you're alive. It could have been worse. Somebody else is be willing, no matter what you're going through, there is one person who is willing to trade with you. You're going for cancer? Somebody is willing to trade with you. You're in prison? Somebody is willing to trade with you. They'll take your prison sentence, yeah? They'll take that for you, and they'll say, hey, I'll give you what I have. Because maybe the doctor have given them 2 weeks or a month or 3 months, you know, or any time. They'll trade with you. Now you in your prison cells, and what you're thinking, this is the worst that could happen to you. But there's somebody out there who would trade with you. Yes? And then you who have 2 weeks or months to live, there's somebody who would trade with you. Because they may just have 2 days. And if they would do anything just for a few more days, and they're willing to trade with you. So in spite of what you're going through, there is always somebody. You might be going through marital problem. Somebody might be willing to trade with you. Financial problem is somebody that is willing to trade with you. So in spite of your situation, just ask God's strength to endure. He is God. Don't let your circumstances draw you away. Let your circumstances to draw you closer to Him. Yeah. So this guy, yeah, he's complaining. I hope I get this story right. Such a long time I haven't heard it, but let me try. I think, yes, he was complaining that his shoes has holes in it. You know? And then there was another man who was on a crutch, who was saying, man, I wish I had fit to wear shoes. Because he have one leg and he's using a crutch. But he's complaining about his one leg. He can wear a pair of shoes. He could only wear one side of the shoe. And another man on a wheelchair is saying, I'll trade places with you. I'll take your one leg and then you take my no leg at all. You see how it goes, saints? And then somebody else who is just paralyzed on a bed would say, hey, I'll take no legs and put me on the wheelchair and put you on the bed. I'll trade with you. Haven't you ever thought of it this way? So we complain and we murmur. Have you ever thought that what you complain about, somebody else is willing to trade with you? Be careful. I thought I would share this with you, so man, I'm giving thanks to the life giver and life itself. I'm grateful. Lord, my prayer today, help me to live my life today to the best of your ability. Help me to enjoy every moment of it according to your will. May God that you allow me to appreciate each breath that I take, that I may be grateful for life. As I'm reminded that the breath that I take is not mine, it is yours. You are the one that put your breath in me to sustain me with life. I have been disobedient in many ways, but you are still gracious by keeping this breath in me that I can remain or be sustained with life. Forgive me, God, for my wrongdoing and reveal every dark secret, every vices, every wrong, even in thoughts, to me that I can truly confess and repent from it. And guide me throughout this day. And may my presence be one to uplift somebody. And oh Lord, if there is any that I have offended, maybe not by words, maybe not by action, maybe just something simple, maybe something they just don't like about me. Please, oh God, help me to change. If it is wrong and it continue to offend them, may through your Holy Spirit it be revealed to me that I may change, just that they would not be offended. But if any is offended because I'm doing your will, may your Heavenly Father May your Holy Spirit move upon their hearts and melt this heart of stone and turn it to a heart of flesh, that as they see me and see you through me, may your Lord, instead of despising me, they will draw closer to thee. Thank you for hearing and answering. Use me as an instrument here today, I pray. In Jesus' name, amen. Thank you for staying tuned, and just want to greet you today and say welcome to this wonderful radio station, and staying tuned to this program. Lately, I'm being motivated every day. I get old in, you know, age. I feel young in body, you know. And people compliment me, say, you look the same. Well, I cannot and I should not be looking like the man that is my age, that is running women, sleeping late, eating bad, drinking alcohol, you know, smoking, and doing all the wrong thing. And for me to look, to age like them, something is not right about this picture. So if I'm trying my best to eat right, sleep on time, exercise daily, live right with God and my fellow man, I should age gracefully. Amen. So, you know, but oh, I lose my train of thought, and that's okay. Yeah, so it is what it is. At the end of it all, you know, daily, yes, I was talking about being motivated and encouraged. When you walk on the road, and last week I just taken a walk, and I met this lady in my community. Now, honestly, I do not know everybody. But more people might know me than I know them. But I come across a lot of people because I deal with people on a daily basis. And when she saw me, she said, this is Mr. Taylor. I said, sure do. Yes. She said, I listen to your program. Now, she's non-Adventist, I believe. And she said, I listen to your program every Wednesday. You know. And I think she said, and I listened to the rebroadcast on Sundays also. And she says, I've been making my clove oil for my knee. And I said, oh God be praised. Hey, I see all of that to say this, in spite of rain or shine, tired or not tired, once I'm available and I can, I remember, and if you're listening to me, my sister, I remember people like you. So I got to come because somebody will benefit. Amen. Okay, we're looking at our topic today, the cinnamon, not just the leaf or the back of the tree, but the cinnamon, the entire tree. Yes, the entire cinnamon tree. And what I want to share with you, the benefit of the cinnamon tree, the leaf, the bark, the seed, the root, what you should avoid and what you should use and how you should use them. Okay, Father, I'll share this with you. The cinnamon tree, its medicinal use and how to prepare it. The cinnamon, cannel. Cannel. I have plenty on the farm. Big trees, plenty of them. Yeah. I don't want to cut them. You know, I need a little piece of the bark, you take it and that's it. Sometimes I prune them. I just love to see them and smell them. The cinnamon, it is a warming and aromatic medical plant. It smells good. Ah, you crush that leaf. I remember when we used to make coals and I go, you know, in the, you know, you go in the hills with your parents and, on the way, they pick some cinnamon leaf, you know, so when you go in the hills, your parents will carry a little salt, something, and sugar, and maybe a little chicken bark or something. Or sometimes none of that, just a little sugar or something. And then when you go there in the coal pit, you know, they put it to your dig, you'll push that in the hot dirt, you know, and that would bake there for you. This was sweeter than ever before. And, put a little pot of water with some cinnamon leaves in there or bay leaves in there and make a little tea and belly full. Good to go. The good old days. It was all right. It was all right. So it has been traditionally used to support digestion, circulation, and cinnamon have also been used to help support blood sugar control. And also the body's natural defense against certain microorganisms, which means, you know, cinnamon has some good properties in it. However, the back is the part that has been studied the most. The leaf also have been used, you know, it's called Ceylon, or some people say Ceylon cinnamon. And the other one is called Cassia cinnamon. Now, the Ceylon cinnamon is what they call the true cinnamon. The Ceylon cinnamon is usually light brown. It's soft, thin, and it rolls into several delicate layers. It has a mild sweet taste. It contains very little of a natural substance called coumarin. Now, the problem is the coumarin in small dosage is fine, but too much coumarin may place stress on the liver. So the Ceylon cinnamon, how you pronounce it, it is generally better to use regular for medicinal use. On the other hand, the cassia cinnamon is darker, it's thicker, it's harder, and it's a little bit hotter. And we talk hot, not the spicy hot, like pepper hot. Yeah? In herbalology, that's not what we mean by hot. And it's stronger in taste. It's most inexpensive cinnamon sold in the supermarket. It is cheaper than the Ceylon cinnamon. The cassia contain a considerably more coumarin than the Ceylon. Now remember, this compound in the cinnamon the substance in the cinnamon, that is the coumarin, it's okay, but too much of it can have significant implication on certain organs of the body, and we're talking about the liver. The cassia, cinnamon, it contains a lot of it. Therefore, it should not be used in large amount or every day, especially if you have liver problem, don't use the cassia cinnamon. The hard question for Brother Taylor today from you is, which one is the Ceylon cinnamon, the good one, called the true cinnamon? There have been research and studies on the cinnamon that has been found in the Caribbean, because the tree, there's a similarity, they look alike. And what they have found is that those cinnamon that grows in the Caribbean, St. Lucia, Dominica, Grenada, those places, St. Vincent, they are, if not all, but the majority, they are the true cinnamon. The cassia cinnamon is the cinnamon you get from Asia. The Asian cinnamon. That's what you get in the market in the U.S. One research was conducted. You remember the time that they had people, you know, they used to take immigrants to go and cut cane in Florida, those places. And those people from the Caribbean, St. Lucia, Jamaica, those places, when they would travel, they're not used to the climate. So to keep them warm, they would drink a lot of spices. Those spices, they did not take it from the Caribbean. The only time that they got it, they travel with some, but it runs out, because you got to travel with that for how long? And they drank it on a daily basis, how many times a day, to keep them warm. So they purchased the cinnamon in the U.S. Those that keep going, you know, frequently, you know, and come back, you know, for years been doing that. Some people, that was their life. That's how they build a home. Guess what? They found that a lot of those men develop some liver problem. And it was, what was the cause that it was common among those immigrants? And not just the immigrants alone, foreign.

is what they bought in the US. And this is the Asian cinnamon, the cassia cinnamon, come from Asia. That cinnamon is not the cinnamon you want to use long term, because it has a high content of this substance in it that is the coumarin, unlike the Ceylon cinnamon. So the cinnamon you would buy in the market that comes from the local farmers on the island, or if you're in Grenada, those Grenada is the land of spices, these are the true cinnamon, beautiful. So if you want to know what Ceylon cinnamon look like, smell like, you know, anytime you come on my farm, I'll show you. Yeah. So, the cinnamon bark, la peau cannella, c'est ça que vous avez été déplié about me. It may help you with gas and bloating. Now, people use it and they don't get full benefits because how they use it. So I want to show you how to use this thing right. So you get the medicinal and the health benefit of this wonderful sweet. Yeah, sweet. This thing has a kind of nice aroma from a distant. The moment you crush the leaf, you want to drink the thing. That's how it is. You know, sometimes I'm there just crushing the leaf and you just want to smell. It's like perfume. It helps with gas, indigestion. People who have stomach cramp, like mildly. If your digestive system is sluggish, the cinnamon bark tea can help with that. If you're feeling nausea, cinnamon bark tea can help with that. Cinnamon bark tea help with your circulation system. For person with poor circulation, cinnamon bark helps with that. I'm not saying it fix your problem. It's going to help. If you have menstrual discomfort, all the pain and the discomfort during your menstrual cycle, the cinnamon bark tea helps with that. Because it helps with the blood circulation. People with type 2 diabetes, the cinnamon bark tea helps with regulating blood sugar. The other thing is that it's very high in antioxidant. It helps to protect the body against free radical. That means the cinnamon bark tea is very powerful. Among the herbs, there were 28 of the top herbs that they tested. And in terms of antioxidant properties, that helps to protect our body from those free radicals. They found cinnamon bark was king among them. It was the highest. It helps to reduce mild inflammation. And it also can help with oral hygiene, you know, make your mouth smell good again. The cinnamon, it may help the body use insulin more effectively. And we're talking about the back. Because of this, it may modestly support blood sugar control. Cinnamon, while you use it, if you are diabetic, to help, it's not a substitute for your medication or a cure for diabetes. It is a supportive herbs that would help to regulate the sugar. But as a diabetic, you have to remember, you have to make dietary changes, exercise, yes, and regular testing your blood sugar, make sure everything is under control. But cinnamon is the bark of the cinnamon tree is very, very good

0: for that. Now, there are some studies that also suggest that cinnamon it can help to support the healthy, to support healthier triglyceride as a fat in the blood, and also your cholesterol and your blood pressure. The cinnamon tea, I use it very frequently. I just love it. I love the taste. I'm not a cereal person, even though this is whole grain. I mean, we have cereal home. You know, my daughter eats her cereal mostly on a weekend. But I don't think it's food. So maybe occasionally. And what we use is whole grain, you know. But I prefer my barley. I prefer my still-cut oats, my amaranthia, you know, my roll oats. These are the kind of grains. I use things like cream of wheat occasionally, sometimes just for a slight change. It's not my favorite. It's very expensive. I think it's too expensive. But it's cream of the wheat. I don't feel that it's a highly nutritious porridge. People like it a lot. I used to, but my taste buds have changed to my grains. So just sticking to my grains. They are way cheaper and they are way healthier. So the results are not the same in, you know, every study. So, you know, you looked at it, not everybody will get the same result in using the cinnamon bark for a certain condition. Now, how do you make your tea? That's the question. Some people, well, most people, they take the cinnamon bark, they just boil it and, you know, that's it. Now, that is good. But, okay, point même là there, il peut presque même goût. But the medicinal benefits and the health benefits is totally different when you boil it. You never boil medicine. While you're going to use it for your porridge and your teas, never boil medicine. Never add sugar to medicine. You kill it. And I believe our food should be medicine. So if you're using cinnamon, don't put sugar in it. You kill it. So how do you use it? If it's the stick, you have a small stick, cinnamon stick. Yeah? Or if you have, that's per cup. Huh? We're looking at cup. Per cup of water. So if you're going to use more than one cup of water, you double it or triple it to the amount of cup. If you're going to use crushed cinnamon, the crushed bark of the cinnamon, that's the dryer, dry. Use it a half a teaspoon. We're looking at in powdered form, like a half a teaspoon per cup. You place the cinnamon in your pot. Yeah? You place it in the pot with the water and you simmer it because it's the bark. Now, simmer, ou pa ka kite bwi, ou ka mette an le ti bona, le gloa show, ou ka tene bona ba. 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So if you're using it for gas, after you have simmered for about 10 to 15 minutes, you let it sit for another 15 minutes to half an hour. You strain and you drink a cup. If it's for gas, you're going to take it, you drink it after meals. Now, I don't recommend we drink after meals, but in that case, we're doing medicine. Yes? So if you're feeling bloated, indigestion, you know, you could do that and that could help you. So basically, I would recommend take it about an hour and a half after you have eaten. Yeah. The cinnamon powder, you can add, if you powder it, you can add it to different things. You know, I love to put it in my porridge, you know, smoothies, you know, and it's nice. So if you're making a nice cup of almond milk or some coconut milk, and you know, you want to make just a cinnamon coconut milk or cinnamon almond milk tea, you could do that. You know, and I would say per cup, use about 1/4 teaspoon of the powder, not a lot, because the powder is more concentrated. Yeah? Use about 1/4 teaspoon of the powder. Yeah, so that's for the cinnamon bark. The cinnamon leaf, it has a very nice smell. It's very aromatic. But the chemical or the chemistry in the leaf is different. Fais la du différent passer la poire. So the leaf is most time higher in a substance that is called eugenol. And that is, that eugenol is also found in cloves. And it has a strong spicy aroma. So the leaf may also have, it has antioxidant, it has antifungal and also antibacterial properties. You know, most time people don't use the leaf, but the leaf is also good also. The leaf may, you can use it for gas, for bloating, for nausea, for sluggish digestion also, and loss of appetite. 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So, de le moun just, sometimes people just take a lot of the leaves, but sometimes people overdose themselves. Thank God for grace. You know? But the leaves of the cinnamon is very large. And if you have never used it before, start with one leaf. I would say 1 to 2 leaves crushed. You know, or you could tear it, or you put it in a cup of boiling water. You cover it for about 10, 15 minutes, or maybe half an hour, and then you will drink that. And normally it's recommended, if you're using it for a stomach issue, use it after you have eaten. Yeah? and it's better this way. You could sip on that after you have eaten. Yeah, so there's leaves can also be in use if you have stuffy nose and a cold and you can't breathe properly. You could take the leaves and you could crush it, pour boiling water, cover it, could crush a portion of leaf in a little pan, you know, and then you in boiling water. Yeah, or you could, and then you leave it covered. Like, mettez mes gloires à bouillir, mais feuille lundi dingue, mais que j'ai couvert, quitté ici, mais là, et puis là, il finit, ou quoi, couvert, t'es tout. 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So the cinnamon leaves can be used for that. I need to take a little break. Now after the break, come back. I'll tell you how to use the seed or the fruit seed of the cinnamon tree. Ah, God is good. Every part of the plant, some of them are toxic. And you need to be careful. And those that can be used, let's talk about it.
1: 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That's why every choice matters. Your speed, your care, your focus. 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Wear your protective gear. 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Obey the limits. 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
0: Thank you for staying tuned to Praise FM. The topic today I'm discussing with you, the benefits of the cinnamon, the benefits of the cinnamon tree. Yes? The benefits of the cinnamon tree. And I've looked at the back and the leaf. See the phone line. Let me open the line. 4-5-2-10-11. Line is officially open. Praise you, yeah?
3: Thank you. Good morning.
0: Yes, close
3: for your fabulous program.
0: Close
3: very
0: down.
3: Educational.
0: Close down your radio for me.
3: Huh? Thank you.
0: Close down your radio for me, please. Your radio, just close it down. So,
3: yes,
0: yeah,
3: thank
0: all right.
3: You.
0: All right, you must.
3: Yeah, thank you very much for the program. What marvelous, awesome, educational and interesting. Thank God. Praise God.
0: Amen.
3: Yeah. Oh, the back of the tree in Creole, well, you can call it Creole, although it's a French word, I would say. It's called Zecos, S-E-C-O-S, with an accent on the E, Zecos.
0: Mm. Okay.
3: The back of the tree.
0: The back
3: of Zecos.
0: Okay.
3: And also, what I have observed, the cinnamon, it's the back, it has a little sweet taste there. Then, because of the little sweet taste, I would believe that the amount that one uses, you know, it have to be a reasonable amount, not too much. You understand? That's what I wanted to bring that to your attention.
0: Thank you so much. God bless.
3: All the best and have a blessed day. Thank you.
0: Thank you for listening. God bless you.
3: Okay.
0: All right. So, the back. French, Zecos. Yeah. Well, Creole nga bali. Si Francia ga kupon, Zecos. Oh. Praise you, yeah?
4: Bonjour.
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0: 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So the tree also produces flower by the bark. It can be flat too. So kwa wansha yvon vwon en men pie cinnamon na. And that develop into a little berry, you know, like a fruit. Yes. So each fruit, they normally contain a seed or they have a seed inside of them. That's what makes it a fruit. So the fruit and seed of the cinnamon, it contain a natural oil and antioxidant compound. Now, there have been laboratory studies that suggest that they may have some antimicrobial, which simply means it helps to fight microbes like bacteria and viruses and fungus, you know, those things that are microscopic in our body that destroy us. So the laboratory test study shows that the seed in that oil that it produces that's in the seed may have that and also antioxidant activity. The cinnamon seed, it contain some interesting plant compounds in there. But they are not as well researched as the back of the cinnamon have been researched. So because of that, there's still ongoing research on the seed in terms of the internal use of it. So for this reason, I personally would not recommend making a tea or medicine from the seed if you're going to use it regularly. Occasionally fine, and make it light, not strong. And if you have any liver condition, do not use the cinnamon, especially the seed and the root. If it's the local cinnamon, the Ceylon cinnamon, you could use the bark, but use it mildly and not too often if you have a liver condition. Because the compound in it, the substance, the coumarin, though in the local cinnamon, that is the true cinnamon, the Ceylon cinnamon, it's mild. But then since you already develop a condition with your liver, you want to kind of be very careful. But the one I said, the cassia cinnamon, the darker one, come from Asia, don't touch it at all. Not that you cannot use it, but you can use the cassia regularly. And you have to use it very little of it. So, some people use the seed. But I would say, on the side of caution, you know, once a week, twice a week, just for medicinal purposes, that's fine. And not too strong. Externally, I would prefer. But then since you have the bark, you know, it's not necessary that you have to use the seed. Now the root, you know, the bark, you know, when I say the root, like when you take the root, then you peel the root, because remember you have to scratch the skin. It have a little light skin on it. You scratch it. When you're using the bark, you scratch it, the skin on the bark, and then you put it to dry. Now, they use the root traditionally, and they have been using it historically for digestion, digestive discomfort. That's the back of the root. So, par rapport à un whole wassin, we come on café. La poa qui a le wassin. Abdominal cramp, respiratory complaint, tooth discomfort and those kind of things. Pain and fever condition. But anything you get from the root would be way stronger than what you get. If you get the back from the root, it would be stronger than the back from the stem itself. Yes, and the leaf is always less than the bark. So in using root, yes, be very careful, because the root oil, it is very high in a phytochemical that is called camphor. And too much camphor can be a little bit poisonous to your body. So you have to go easy on that. You know, people do a lot of things. They put the root to soak in rum and drink. When you pass everybody's doctor with rum soaking and people eat all kind of root thing. I saw a guy. The gentleman was doing some work for me. AP. Boglaina, desert centipede. This thing black and this thing venom is painful. It's very toxic. You know, let's say centipede qui a bâché à Mordo. Ça va même centipede qui est en ville. Ça a lot. You say centipede, ça a eu noué. You presque long anticipé. And the guy did not kill it. He put it in a bottle. And then he said, he ain't killing that one. You know, it was somewhere in the ground. And he said, he's going with it. I said, what are you going to do with that? He said, that one going to be, he going to drink it. I said, drink it how? He said, he put it to soak in rum alive and he'll drink it. I don't know for what. Moon cafe by him, monsieur. Put a whole bed clad, viva, mette a bouteille warm, a kukai boy warm, sir. après homme là pas bon. Il a encore mettez prison bête là en homme là quand il wenge. Non me café couillon tu vous savez. Especially men thinking that will give them erection or whatever. Foolishness. But we'll maintain your erection, poor circulation. Stop wasting woman. Stop fuming cigarette. Manger on time. Point care call. I exercise. Saki kaibo erection. Kwa boy to tell you woman sa ka plichu erection. Anyway. Ma devin do tout sa vet moi. Se moi do kuma. Okay. So. The cinnamon. This is it. Yeah. So for the cinnamon now. There have been studied, yes, that is it right here. The cinnamon, because of its high antioxidant ability, it protects against your DNA damage, the cell's DNA, and cell's mutation and cancerous tumor growth. Study has revealed that the health benefit of cinnamon come from the compound. Well, it has a compound in it which can inhibit tumor growth and protect DNA against damage and will kill cancer cells. In essence, because my time is up, some way do like some way do so tout ça nous happalia. La peau canela nous nisent this year. Il c'est un remède pour cancer et moun ki ni tumor cancer ki a cause tumor et ki c'est un remède ki ka protect the body from cancer according to research mwen douli merci madou pli encore bon tanni mais pas mettre sikandan pas boy konglo mon sa bon ti porte souni malade deux fois par jour au gopana et bi local cinema nonia. Thank you for listening and staying tuned. My time is fast spent. 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We are there from Monday to Friday from 8 o'clock. If you need consultation, you walk in on a Monday from 8:30 to 12:30. I'm in office to see people. And listen, we will be closed from the 20th. I'll give you the date. But closer to the ending of August, we'll be closed for about 2 weeks. 2 weeks, thereabout, or 3 weeks. We'll let you know. God bless you. 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Just stop by and check us out. God bless you. 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
8: Convert's Catechism of Catholic Doctrine, page 50. I have it in my library. What is the third commandment? Of course, they changed the commandment because they split the 10th one. Third commandment is remember to keep the Sabbath day holy. Which is the Sabbath day? Saturday is the Sabbath day. Why do we honor Sunday instead of Saturday? We observe Sunday instead of Saturday because the Catholic Church transferred the solemnity from Saturday to Sunday.
9: Oh, wow. There you have it.
10: That's from the Catholic Catechism of Catholic Doctrine.
9: Yeah, amazing.
10: Yes. And in the end, that's the choice that we have to choose of whether it's going to be something from an institution or whether from scripture.
9: And serve God or man.
10: Yes. Actually, right? That's ultimately what the choice is.
11: Brother James. And we'll see that in the end of time. The whole issue in the end of time is, are we going to keep a day that is forced by law, by economic pressure, and even by the threat of death? Or are we going to keep a day that is inspired by the Holy Spirit? Right, that is part of that new covenant experience. God doesn't have to force anyone to keep the Sabbath. God is inspiring us. He's filling us with His Spirit. And that's the game changer. The Sabbath in the end of time is going to be a mark of righteousness by faith versus the mark of righteousness by works. Righteousness by works is understood, is characterized by men having to force you to do something that you're not naturally inclined to do, whereas righteousness by faith is when God's Spirit is working in our hearts.
9: Amen. Thank you so much. For our viewers at home, can't believe our time is all gone, but in case you didn't get some of the information, you can always contact us at 3ABN. Go to our website, and you can ask any of the questions or the books that are offered that are available to you. We have lots of information. What I'd like to do today is just go out praying. There are people that are watching this program. Maybe it's the first time they've heard this. They've been influenced by what they've seen with Charlie and his new book. And let's just go out praying for those folk. And you pray with us, too.
12: Sure. Holy Father, we just thank you so very much for the blessing of the Sabbath. We thank you that you've given it to us and that we can know more about it and know more about you through observing it. So we thank you so much, Lord God, that you are our God, and we praise you, and we ask you to continue to help us as we continue to deepen our intimacy with you, to learn more about how to keep the Sabbath holy and to learn more about what pleases you. We thank you and we praise you. In Jesus' name, amen.
9: Amen.
0: Amen.
9: All right.
0: Praise God.
9: Thank you.
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1: 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Now, here's your host, Jay Christian.
0: We start with a great song, asking God to do something we all should do.

We have a great health tip coming up this hour, and I know that you'll find it to be very interesting. There's a food from the sea that's an excellent source of vitamins and minerals, and I'll tell you exactly what that food is in the health tip this hour. So if that sounds interesting to you, stay right here.

0: That's Rudy Michelli, and were it not for grace, you and I both would be in big trouble, wouldn't we? Scott Campbell, before that, Be Thou My Vision, and from Susanna, Bless This House, which is something I think we all should ask the Lord to do. Wherever we live, we should ask the Lord to bless it, shouldn't we? Salcedo Sisters are coming up next. We've got a good health tip coming up in just a little while, but now I have a text that you probably are very familiar with. As a matter of fact, you probably know it by heart. John 3:16 is the text. If you know it by heart, say it with me. For God so loved the world that he gave his only Son, that whoever believes in him should not perish but have eternal life. Now, what a lot of people don't realize is this text tells us what happens to us after we die. So that's one of the things. I'm not saying this is the only interpretation, but if you look at this, one of the things that it's saying is that if we believe in Jesus, we will not perish but have eternal life. Now, the Bible in Revelation, I think maybe somewhere around four times, uses the phrase second death. And so basically what happens, what the Bible tells us, is that if we suffer the second death, we'll be dead forever. And so that's why we have the phrase here, not perish but have eternal life. So what it's saying is that if we believe in Jesus, we will not suffer the second death. We will not perish, which is what happens at the second death. And no more living, no more conscious thought, no more existence at all. So we will perish, be gone forever. I don't want to say we, because that means you and I are suffering the second death. So we'll say they, okay? They will perish and not ever live again. But instead, we'll have eternal life. So those are the two choices, eternal death or eternal life. And so that's one of the things that John 3:16 says. My name is Jay Christian. Thank you for being here. This is Musical Meditations, and we'll be right back.
1: Faith Like Devotional, Ask in Jesus' Name by Addie Wiesner. If you ask anything in my name, I will do it. John chapter 14:14. During my college years in the Philippines, I was involved in missionary training. I enjoyed learning more about Jesus and serving the Lord and others as well. It brought so much joy to my life that I contemplated quitting school. When I told my mother that I wanted to become a full-time missionary, her response was, "Let me tell your father about it." My father was working abroad in order to provide for our family needs. When he heard about my plan, he told my mother that I needed to finish college because education was the only inheritance he could give me. Since Ephesians 6:1 says, "Children, obey your parents in the Lord, for this is right," I chose to obey my parents and finish college. In the course of my last year, a youth congress was being held during Christmas break in Cagayan de Oro, southeast of Manila. I really wanted to attend, but there were things to consider. First, I didn't have the money to pay for my fare and food. Second, my teacher gave an A to those who attended the last day of school before Christmas break. So I asked the Lord to help me with my situation. I knew for sure that missionary training is more important than having the highest grade in school. But where would I get $100 for my trip? I told my mother about it, but she couldn't help me. So even though I didn't like to solicit money from people, I decided to send an email to my aunt, who lived in Canada. My aunt replied and sent me the money I needed. God had answered my prayer. I was able to attend the youth congress, and my teacher still gave me the highest grade since I passed all the requirements. Little did I know that God was working tremendously and miraculously in my life. Friends, our finite minds will never comprehend how powerful and faithful God is. The only thing we have to do is believe his words and trust his will. The Bible says, "If you ask anything in my name, I will do it." Let's not take for granted the power of asking in Jesus' name. Start calling on his name and appeal your petitions. If God can answer my prayer, he can answer yours too.
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0: The Salcedo Sisters have a CD called By My Side. The name of the song from it is Can You See God Is Real?

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Trust.

0: Never will I leave you, Michael Card. And of course, that was the Lord saying that. St. Helena Hospital Men's Chorus, Gentle Moments. Before that, and from the Salcedo Sisters, Can You See God Is Real? The health tip comes up in just a little while, and you know, there is a good food from the sea. It's an excellent source of vitamins and minerals, and you may want to know what it is. And so I will tell you in just a little while on the health tip. This is something Paul said in Romans chapter 5, but God shows his love for us in that while we were yet sinners, Christ died for us, Romans 5:8. And you know what's so good about that is Jesus didn't say, you know, you guys show me that you're worthwhile, you stop sinning, you start doing this, you start doing that, and I'll die for you then you'll be worth dying for. Christ said that you are worth dying for, even in your sins, so that you may have eternal life. That's basically what he has said, and certainly showed it by his actions. And so while we were yet sinners, he didn't throw any condition at us about, you get better, you stop sinning, don't sin so much, and I'll die for you. He didn't do that, did he? Romans 5:8 is the text.
1: When I was a kid, my mama would sometimes make breakfast food for dinner. I remember one night in particular when she had made breakfast, mama put a plate of eggs and sausage and burned biscuits in front of daddy. Well, daddy reached for a biscuit and smiled at mama and asked me how my day was at school. I don't remember what I told him, but I do remember watching him smear butter and jelly on that ugly old burned biscuit. He ate every bite of that thing. Never made a face or said a word about it. When I got up from the table that evening, I heard Mama apologize to Daddy for burning the biscuits. And I'll never forget what he said. Honey, I love burned biscuits every now and then. When I went to kiss Daddy goodnight, I asked him if he really liked his biscuits burned. He wrapped me in his arms and said, darling, your Mama put in a hard day at work today, and I know she's real tired. Besides, a little burned biscuits never hurt anyone. As I've grown older, I've thought about that many times. Life is full of imperfect things and imperfect people. I'm not the best at hardly anything, and I forget birthdays and anniversaries just like everyone else. But what I've discovered over the years is that learning to accept each other's faults and choosing to celebrate each other's differences is one of the most important keys to creating a healthy, growing, and lasting relationship. And that's my prayer for you today, that you'll learn to take the good, the bad, and the ugly parts of your life and lay them at the feet of Jesus. Because in the end, he's the only one who's able to give you a relationship where a burned biscuit isn't a deal breaker. We could extend this to any relationship. In fact, understanding is the foundation of all relationships, be it husband-wife, parent-child, or friendship. So please, pass me a biscuit. And yes, a burned one will do just fine.
2: Warnings. They come in all shapes and sizes. You find them at intersections, railroad tracks, on cans, bottles, and jugs. The salesman opened the battery compartment and showed the batteries to a proud new owner of a hybrid car. There, the salesman said, dropping the lid shut on the batteries, that's the last time you'll look at those. Stay out of there or you could get hurt. Well, it's the same as not digging around in the electrical box in your house where all the breaker switches are at, because you could get hurt there too. The Bible is full of warnings. God told Adam and Eve to stay away from the tree of the knowledge of good and evil. Well, they didn't, and so look at what we're dealing with today. Jesus warned to watch out for the devil, who goes around like a sneaky lion looking to devour. Jesus also warned that he will come again and come like a thief if we don't keep watch. Warning, we're in the last days, and Jesus is coming. This is Rod Bieber with Seed Time and Harvest.
0: This is Musical Meditations, and now, here's Ed Russ, and he ransomed me.
3: There

You've probably been waiting for the health tip that's an excellent source of vitamins and minerals from the sea. You've been waiting for that? Well, guess what? I'll give it to you next, right after this song.

0: I believe in a hill called Mount Calvary. John Lomakang, Amy Rich, Would I Know You? And from Ed Russ, He Ransomed Me. And He Ransomed You Too. You know that, don't you? This is Musical Meditations, and I've probably kept you waiting long enough to learn about the great source of food from the sea, an excellent source of vitamins and minerals on the health tip. Well, I'll tell you what it is right now. It is kelp. That's right, a type of seaweed, kelp. For years, it's been believed to prolong health and vitality. That can be a great supplement for everyone, especially the elderly. So keep that in mind. Check out kelp, and I think you'll find out it's really good for you. Good source of minerals, vitamins, and a good source of prolonging health and vitality, and I think we all want that. In addition, if it's used in powdered form, it can be used as a regular salt substitute. So there you go, a couple of health tips with kelp. And there you go. Now, I do hope it's a help. That's what it's there for. My name is Jay Christian. Stay with us. There's more to come. Roland Gresham is coming up next.
1: This is Janice Brown with a ray of sunshine for the mind, soul, and spirit. A powerful name. One day, I went out for my usual morning jog. At the end of the first half of the jog, to my surprise, there stood a pit bull that didn't seem very happy about my being there. I was miles from home, and I was alone. As the dog began to approach me, I cried out in the loudest voice I could, "Jesus! Jesus! Jesus!" In my mind, I remembered hearing or reading that demons flee at the name of Jesus. Surely a dog ready to attack would be stilled also by that name. Well, it did stop for a few moments. Then it would come towards me again, so I called out the name of Jesus, and it would stop again. How was this going to end? There are times in this life when we feel defenseless and helpless with danger lurking all around. But we have a God who is ready to protect us. All we need to do is call upon His name. When we call, He hears us. His name is special. There is no other name like the name of Jesus. Philippians 2 verses 9 and 10 says, "Wherefore God also hath highly exalted him, and given him a name which is above every name, that at the name of Jesus every knee should bow, of things in heaven, and things in earth, and things under the earth. And I can also say, at the name of Jesus, every pit bull shall turn around and walk away." Because that's just what it did. As I jogged back to the house, all I could say was, "Thank you, Jesus, for saving me." When I called on His name for my protection from the danger of that pit bull, He saved me for His name's sake, and He made His mighty power to be known to me so that I could make it known to others. Right now, at this very moment, if you are in need of help, whatever it may be, just call on the name of Jesus. He will hear you, and He will answer. Thank you, Jesus, for hearing us when we call. Your name is so precious and powerful. Amen.
0: There may have been a time you heard me give the telephone numbers for prayer partners, but you didn't write them down, and then you needed them and couldn't remember them, right? Well, write these numbers down, 800-752-3226 or 618-627-4651 for 3ABN Prayer Partners.

This is Musical Meditations from Three Angels Broadcasting Network. Actually, it's Musical Meditations from 3ABN Radio, which is a part of the Three Angels Broadcasting Network. Did you get all that? I hope so. There'll be a test on it a little bit later on.

0: from Andy Litchfield, Jesus Hands. Yolanda Innocent, the song before that, Near the Cross, and we heard from Roland Gresham also on How Great Thou Art. Before I run today, I do have a Bible text to pass along, some great wisdom from James, the brother of Jesus. He said, "Know this, my beloved brethren, let every man be quick to hear, slow to speak, slow to anger, for the anger of man does not work the righteousness of God." So hold that temper, okay? Slow to speak, slow to anger. And again, that was from James in the first chapter of the book of James, verses 19 and 20. By the way, here's the website for 3ABN, 3abn.org. If you have some questions, you can go to the Contact Us page and send your email from there. I'm Jay Christian, and thank you very much for joining me today. You have a great day.
1: Seventh-day Adventists believe in the fundamental truths found in the Bible, such as the need for baptism. By baptism, we confess our faith in the death and resurrection of Jesus Christ and testify of our death to sin and of our purpose to walk in newness of life. Thus, we acknowledge Christ as Lord and Savior, become His people, and are received as members by His church. Baptism is a symbol of our union with Christ, the forgiveness of our sins, and our reception of the Holy Spirit. It is by immersion in water and is contingent on an affirmation of faith in Jesus and an evidence of repentance of sin. In Matthew 3:16 and 17, we learn of Jesus' baptism. When He had been baptized, Jesus came up immediately from the water, and behold, the heavens were opened to Him. And He saw the Spirit of God descending like a dove and alighting upon Him. And suddenly a voice came from heaven saying, "This is my beloved Son, in whom I am well pleased." Jesus teaches that he who believes and is baptized will be saved. Mark 16:16. The disciples baptized those who professed their faith in Jesus. But when they believed Philip, as he preached the things concerning the kingdom of God and the name of Jesus Christ, both men and women were baptized. Acts 8:12. 3ABN Radio encourages you to discover the blessings of studying God's Word daily.

0: Hope in God and wait expectantly for Him, for I shall yet praise Him, who is the help of my countenance and my God. Psalm 42:11. Know that each and every moment of the day I am pouring my love out upon you. Feel it surrounding you, sustaining you. Listen for me calling you. Simply whisper my name, Jesus, and I will make my presence known no matter where you are. Know that I am with you, lifting you up out of yourself and ever closer to God. Expect me, and I am there.
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Hello and welcome to Decoding the Deception, Episode 3, the third person of the Godhead, the Holy Spirit. Thank you for joining us if you've just joined us tonight. Thank you for taking the time to step aside and sit down and enjoy with us a walk through the Word of God as we tackle a topic that is becoming more of a challenge in the last days. If you'd like to send your questions in for this topic, you can send them on email decoding@3abn.tv, or you can text those to hashtag decoding 618-228-3975. Or if you'd like a copy of the lesson to follow along with us, you can go to 3abn.tv and click the Decoding the Deception banner, and there you can download the lesson. But here it is, as we speak about the topic of the Holy Spirit, let us ask for the guidance of the Holy Spirit. Loving Father in heaven, we are thankful, Lord, that your Spirit always leads and guides. And tonight, Lord, as we seek to bring into clarity in the minds and hearts of many, we pray for you to lead, for the power that we trust in and rely on to come from your Word and the power of your Spirit working through our minds and our voices. So, Lord, tonight, come in a powerful way that we may lay the foundation for those who may have never understood and clarify for those who may be meandering in misunderstanding. This we ask in Jesus' name we pray. Amen. Now, each evening on the link that you download the lessons, there's also a link where you can click that and go to the Seventh-day Adventist official website where the full topic is taught. It is not my purpose to teach the entire doctrine all over again, but simply tonight to state 8 reasons why I believe that the doctrine of the Holy Spirit is in fact affirming that he is the third person of the Godhead. Follow me as we read the summary from our main website, the third person of the Godhead, the Holy Spirit. Adventist.org is where this comes from. God, the Eternal Spirit, was active with the Father and the Son in creation, incarnation, and redemption. He is as much a person as the Father and the Son. He inspired the writers of Scripture. He filled Christ's life with power. He draws and convicts human beings. And those who respond, he renews and transforms into the image of God, sent by the Father and the Son to be always with his children. He extends spiritual gifts to the church, empowers it to bear witness to Christ, and in harmony with the Scriptures, leads it into all truth. Amen. Isn't that wonderful? The church would not be what it is today if the power of the Holy Spirit was that of an impostor or a counterfeit or one that lacks divine equality to the Father and the Son. Let's go to Acts chapter 7, verse 25, to our anchor text as we dive into this very thought-provoking topic. In the book of Acts, we read these words in verse 55. But he, being full of the Holy Spirit, gazed into heaven and saw the glory of God and Jesus standing at the right hand of God. Speaking of Stephen, notice the entire Godhead is included in that verse. The Holy Spirit, the glory of God, and Jesus standing at the right hand of God. Now, let me show you how the challenge has progressed through the ages. In every age, the church was challenged in a different way. In the Old Testament time, Israel faced the challenge of recognizing the Father's authority. In the disciples' day, when the name of Jesus was brand new, that generation faced the challenge of recognizing the authority of Jesus. Thus you find in John 14, verse 1, you believe in God, what does he say? Believe also in me. So that was a brand new concept. Who is Jesus? We've never heard his name. But in the last days, the reason why this topic is so vitally important, because in the last days, the challenge is recognizing the authority of the Holy Spirit. The great controversy presses and hangs upon a very vital question. Who is the Holy Spirit? Now, the Bible doesn't mention the word Trinity. It uses the term the Godhead.
Yet although the word Trinity is not in the Bible, just like omniscient and incarnation and millennium, the concept is taught. So when we study the scriptures tonight, we're going to see that the scriptures reveal a very significant truth, that the Holy Spirit is included in creation, redemption, and preparing us for the soon return of Jesus. Now look at the commission, Matthew chapter 28, verses 19. Notice you'll see the Father and the Son named together in unity and equality, and you'll notice the Holy Spirit also mentioned. Matthew 28, verse 19, the Great Commission. The Bible says, go therefore and make disciples of how many nations? All nations, baptizing them in the name of the Father and of the Son and of the Holy Spirit. Now, this is very significant because to include the Holy Spirit with the Father and the Son, there has to be a recognition of equality. It could not be, well, Dad, you and I are equal, but he's really not. I mean, he's a wind. He's a force. He just influences people. That's not what the scripture declares. And many regard the Holy Spirit as merely an impersonal power, a divine current flowing from God, or an influence to be used. But when you read the scripture, the Bible does not describe the Spirit as it. Always describes the Spirit as he to be wielded. He who leads, he who speaks, he who comforts, he who convicts, and he who gives spiritual life. Even the words of Jesus make it very, very clear. When Jesus was about to depart, he used a very significant description as to what was going to happen when he left. Let's look at John chapter 14 and verse 16. Notice these words. The words of Jesus, John 14, verse 16. And I will pray the Father. And by the way, this is right after, if you love me, keep my commandments, in verse 15. Then he says, if you are that obedient, and I will pray the Father, and he will give you what? Another helper or another comforter. And what will he do? That he may abide with you forever. When he uses the word another, this means another of the same nature and essence as himself. Another that will abide with you forever. In other words, Jesus was saying, the work that is going to continue will continue by another who is going to continue what I started. And this was very important because there were things that the disciples just did not understand. And he says, I have many things to say to you now, and you cannot bear them. However, when he, the Spirit of truth, has come, he will lead you and guide you into how much? Into all truth. So there were things that were yet to be understood by the New Testament believers that they were not ready to receive when Jesus walked the earth. But Jesus was saying that the power that's coming is another, meaning another helper, because Jesus is the original helper, another comforter, because Jesus is the original comforter. But here's the question. Why would Jesus give a non-divine entity the task of continuing his work? It doesn't make any sense. So when we think about that, denying the Holy Spirit's purpose, personhood, and divinity is not a harmless theological slip. It strikes at the very heart of salvation. In other words, if the Holy Spirit's not legitimate, then we cannot be saved, because he is continuing the work that Jesus began when he walked the earth. Consider the following things. For if the Holy Spirit is not of equal divinity as Jesus and the Father, consider this, he cannot be omnipresent to dwell in every believer, but he does dwell in every believer. Secondly, he cannot be omnipotent to transform the heart of those who follow Christ, but he does transform the heart of those who follow Christ. That's what the day of Pentecost was all about, transformation. If he is not of equal divinity as the Father and the Son, he cannot be the one who searches the deep things of God. But Paul the Apostle, recognizing his equality with the Father and the Son, wrote these words in 1 Corinthians chapter 2 and verse 10. Notice what he says.
But God, speaking of the New Testament believers in Corinth, but God has revealed them to us through his, what's the next word? Through his Spirit. For the Spirit searches all things, yes, the deep things of God. The Holy Spirit has access where we don't have access. He was there in the very beginning. So as we open the Word, we will see that the Bible leaves no ambiguity. The Holy Spirit is eternal, all-knowing, all-present, and all-loving. Can you say amen? He also possesses mind, and this is what you're going to see tonight. He possesses a mind. He possesses will. He has emotion. He is not a lesser divine helper, but the third person of the Godhead, equal with the Father and the Son, working in perfect unity for our redemption. That's what I'm going to cover tonight. But here's the question. How can the Holy Spirit be an ancillary, secondary, subordinate force when the Bible repeatedly describes him as the active, convicting divine agent in the transformation and conversion of the Christian? In other words, today, so many people would not have given up sin if the Holy Spirit did not convict them of sin. They would have no desire. So the Holy Spirit works in powerful ways. First, he works on us. Then he works in us. Then he works through us. Say that with me. First, he works what? On us. Then he works in us. Then he works through us. On us to convict us of our need of Christ. In us to bring forth the fruit of the Spirit. How could the Spirit have fruit if he's illegitimate? The fruit of the Spirit. And then he works through us. And that through us brings other people to the realization that they are in need of Christ. So if the Holy Spirit was impersonal and unnecessary in the plan of salvation, Jesus would not have described him in the following context. Look at John chapter 16, verses 7 and 8. Jesus said, and I'm so glad we have Jesus in this topic. What do you say? Jesus is telling us what he believes and shares with the Holy Spirit. He says, "Nevertheless, I tell you the truth. It is to your advantage or expedient that I go away. For if I do not go away, the Helper will not come. But if I depart, I will send him to you." And what is he going to do when he comes? In verse 8, "And when he has come, he will," say it with me, "convict the world of sin and of righteousness and of judgment." That is why today the devil wants to quiet the voice of the Holy Spirit. You see, if there is no Holy Spirit, then there's no conviction about sin. If there is no Holy Spirit, then you are not pursuing righteousness because it doesn't exist. If there is no Holy Spirit, then the judgment doesn't matter. So why would the devil say to you, "Oh yeah, there is a Holy Spirit," when you sense that you are moving in the wrong direction? That's not just your impulse. That is the power of the Spirit bringing conviction to our minds. So tonight, let's look at the first point. Here's the first one. The Holy Spirit's characteristics. The Holy Spirit, the personal attributes of the Holy Spirit. The Bible points out that the Holy Spirit has characteristics of a person, not a force or impersonal power. Let's look at the first one. I call this point A. The Holy Spirit has a mind. Now, this is important because wind doesn't have a mind. Storms don't have minds. But the Holy Spirit, the Bible says, has a mind. Romans 8 and verse 27. "Now he who searches the hearts knows what the mind of the Spirit is, because he makes intercession for the saints according to the will of God." What happens? The Holy Spirit searches. He's searching us. And the one who knows the Holy Spirit understands how the Holy Spirit works, because through the Holy Spirit, our prayers are transformed to Christ, and then Jesus, as our mediator, brings them before the Father. Have you ever prayed and it didn't make sense? Huh?
You thought, okay, Lord, well, you know what I need? The Holy Spirit takes that prayer that doesn't make sense, and he fixes it up and says, Father, this is what Karen actually meant. And he presents it to the Father, to Jesus, and then Jesus, as the Bible says, no man comes to the Father except through me. And then Jesus, our mediator, our advocate, now brings it to the Father. So when you read Romans 8, verse 28, the reason why that is there is because when the Holy Spirit is receiving your prayers, giving them to Jesus, and bringing it before the Father, here's the point. We know that all things work together for good to those who love God and to those who are the called according to his purpose. When you've got the Father, the Holy Spirit, and Jesus on your side, how many things work together for good? All things. That is the promise. He not only has a mind, but he also, the Holy Spirit, has a will. Look at 1 Corinthians chapter 12 and verse 11. And this is about the distribution of the gifts to the New Testament church. 1 Corinthians 12 and verse 11, we read these words. But one and the same Spirit works all these things, distributing to each one individually as he wills. When you read 1 Corinthians chapter 12, you begin to see all the gifts of the Spirit that he gives to the church. And the Bible says, now this is very important, because today there's a belief that, well, in order for me to have the Holy Spirit, I need to speak in tongues. That's not what the Bible teaches. The Bible does not teach that. The Bible says the Holy Spirit will give you the gift that he wills, not that you want, but that he wills. He says, why would you need the gift of speaking in another language when you live among Americans? When everybody around you speaks English. The day of Pentecost was the infusion of the ability to speak in other languages, other tongues. And these were Galileans, and when the people from other nations heard it, they said, are not all these who speak Galileans? How is it that we hear them speak in our own tongue, where we were born, the wonderful works of God? That's the work of the Holy Spirit. The disciples did not have to go to college to learn other languages. They got that power from the Holy Spirit. Amen? That was the difference between the work of the Holy Spirit all the time and the power and the gift given on the day of Pentecost. Here's a second point. The Holy Spirit communicates. The Holy Spirit communicates. Look at John chapter 14 and verse 26. Praise the Lord, he communicates. It's up to us to hear what the Spirit is saying. John 14 verse 26. But the Helper... Jesus calls the Helper the what? The Holy Spirit, whom the Father will send in my name. Here's the communication. He will teach you all things and bring to your remembrance all things that I said to you. That's why it's so important to study your Bible. The Holy Spirit says, you install it, I'll recall it. You install, I'll recall. Say that together. You install, I'll recall. If you don't put it in there, he can't recall it back. Study the word so that when the Holy Spirit looks in your hard drive, he says, there it is. This is the moment to recall it. But he teaches us. He teaches us all things. So one of the divine roles of the Holy Spirit is to speak, to teach, and to guide. Look at John chapter 16, verses 12 and 13. This passage is insightful about an earlier statement also made by Jesus. He said, I still have many things to say to you, but you cannot bear them now. Notice who he passed the baton to. However, when he, the Spirit of truth, has come, what is he going to do? He will guide you into what? All truth, for he will not speak on his own authority, but whatever he hears, he will speak, and he will do what else? He will tell you things to come. My question is, and I'll be posing this all night long, I want to break up the fallow ground. I want to get past the spider webs that resist the presence and power of the Holy Spirit. Why would Jesus leave a divine mission to a non-divine entity? It doesn't make sense. Jesus trusted his mission to the Holy Spirit for the following reason, because the Holy Spirit is divine.
That's the only reason. The Holy Spirit speaks. Matter of fact, you find a story in the New Testament when Philip, who was a lover of horses, he was one of the early church evangelists. The greatest evangelistic series he had one person. So I don't feel bad. He only had one person and one baptism, and the country of Ethiopia was turned inside out because the Spirit was speaking to Philip. Notice this, Acts chapter 8 and verse 29. And by the way, Philip in the Greek means lover of horses. So he sent Philip to look at this royal steed carrying a representative of Ethiopia back to that country. And the Spirit said to Philip, how can the Spirit say if he doesn't speak? And the Spirit said to Philip, go near and overtake this chariot. And Philip went out, as it appeared to be, in a barren land. And he saw this glorious steed. And by the way, historically, we talk about the fact

Look at Acts chapter 5, verses 3 and 4. This is a very moving story about the New Testament church. This was established so the New Testament Christians could understand that God was not playing when he calls for obedience. God was not playing when he calls for honesty. But somehow Ananias and Sapphira, who had a piece of property, was moved emotionally to dedicate whatever they received financially to the church. But when they got more than they anticipated, they put together a scheme and thought that Peter, the pastor, wouldn't find out. Look what the Bible said in verses 3 and 4 of Acts chapter 5. But Peter said, Ananias, why has Satan filled your heart to lie to the Holy Spirit and to keep back part of the price of the land for yourself? While it remained, was it not your own? And after it was sold, was it not in your own control? Notice what he said. Why have you conceived this thing in your heart? You have not lied to men, but to God. See, Ananias and Sapphira did not lie to a force of nature. They did not lie to a passing breeze. They did not lie to an influence. They lied to the Holy Spirit, as the writer of Acts says, who is God. The scriptures are clear. So Peter's statement is a direct, and with that, Peter's statement is direct and does not need qualification because the Bible qualifies it already. He does not say the Spirit merely represents God. He is saying lying to the Holy Spirit is lying to God. This is an unmistakable affirmation of the Holy Spirit's full divine authority. So the three things we've studied so far. One, the Bible has given proof of his personhood. Only a person can be lied to. The Bible has given proof of his deity. Peter wrote, lying to the Holy Spirit is lying to God. The Bible has given proof of his role. The Spirit is not an influence, but an active divine agent. Can you say amen to that? So the Holy Spirit was not a power to be used, but God to be obeyed. When we resist him, we are not merely ignoring a feeling. We're not ignoring an influence. We are resisting the presence and authority of the living God himself. Let's go to Acts chapter 17, and we're going to see the next point. Acts chapter 7, verse 51. But let me just share with you, Peter affirmed the Spirit's proof of personhood, proof of deity, and the proof of his role. Now, Stephen, before he was stoned, he revealed a generational sin that reminds us today why there's such resistance against the Holy Spirit. It's not new. This is something that's been happening for thousands of years. The Holy Spirit was active from creation and will be active to the very end. That's why Revelation says 8 times, he who has an ear to hear, let him hear what the Spirit says to the churches. Really? Why would God leave the last appeal to humanity under the control of the Holy Spirit? Every church, from Ephesus all the way down to Laodicea, the message is the same. He who has ears to hear, let him hear what the Spirit says to the churches. But before Stephen was stoned, he revealed this generational sin. Look at Acts chapter 7 and verse 51. Speaking to those who were just about to stone him, he said, you stiff-necked and uncircumcised in heart and ears, you always, notice this word, you always resist the Holy Spirit as your fathers did, so do you. Man, this is powerful. Stephen was saying, you're not the ones that just started the resistance, your fathers resisted. And the Bible talks about that in the book of Hebrews chapter 3. They did not enter the promised land because of unbelief. As they journeyed in the wilderness, they would not listen to the Holy Spirit's impressing upon them. And they continued in their sin. And because they had unbelief, they could not enter the promised land. He's saying all through the Old Testament, even when Jesus walked the earth, they chose to read the Bible and did not receive the convicting power of the Spirit, who, by the way, Jesus would not have been born in the flesh had the Holy Spirit not impregnated this young lady by the name of Mary. That was a divine act, not a physical transaction. The power of the Holy Spirit came upon Mary, and she was filled with the child Jesus. Amen, somebody? So we see that the Holy Spirit has always been active, not just in the New Testament, but also in

0: the Old Testament. Look at Ezekiel chapter 37 and verse 1. We read these words. Speaking to Ezekiel, he says, go down to that valley, the dried up church. The church is dry then and today for the same reason. Look at it. The hand of the Lord came upon me. Ezekiel is testifying. And brought me out in the Spirit of the Lord and set me down in the midst of the valley. And it was what? Full of bones. Now you see the phrase, the Spirit of the Lord. And I want to make that very clear to you what that means. This comes from two Hebrew words, Ruach Yahweh. Ruach Yahweh. The Lord, Yahweh, the Spirit, Ruach. Look at the screen. I want to make it clear to you. I don't want to just say it. I want you to follow. The Hebrew phrase here is Ruach, Yahweh, literally meaning the Spirit of Yahweh, the Lord. Ruach can mean breath, wind, or spirit. However, when paired with Yahweh, it clearly means the Spirit belonging to God. Amen? Because Ruach, that's breath. We have it in our body. The Spirit of the Lord was breathed into the nostrils of Adam. That's the breath of life. But Ruach Yahweh, oh, wait a minute, this is not just breath, wind, or spirit. This is clearly speaking about the Spirit of God actively working in the life of Ezekiel. So the Spirit of the Lord that anointed Ezekiel is the same Holy Spirit that anointed Jesus. Go to Isaiah 61. Look at this. We'll see the prophecy, and then we'll see the fulfillment. Isaiah chapter 61. Isaiah the prophet, 700 years before Jesus showed up, he prophesied what Jesus would say when he arrived. The Bible says, the Spirit of the Lord God, same thing, Ruach Yahweh, is upon me, because the Lord has anointed me to preach good tidings to the poor. He has sent me to do what? Heal the brokenhearted, to proclaim liberty to the captives, and the opening of the prison to those who are bound. This was a prophecy that when Jesus come, that's what he would do. Now let's go to the fulfillment. In Luke chapter 4, when Jesus went into the synagogue on the Sabbath, Luke chapter 4, verse 16, as his custom was, he opened the prophets, and this is what he said. Luke chapter 4, verse 18. And I just include verse 18 there, but also verse 19 is a continuation. The Bible says, Jesus said, the Spirit of the Lord is upon me because he has anointed me to preach the gospel to the poor. Now watch this. This is deep. Are you ready for it? This is deep. Why, if the Holy Spirit was not of equal authority with the Father and the Son, why would God anoint his son with a power less than he possessed? Why would you give me a bicycle to go 200 miles an hour when I have a motorcycle? Why would you give me a kite when I have a jet? This is not some divine slip. This was saying you need the power of the Holy Spirit because you are now in a human form. You need the power of the Spirit to accomplish the task before you. And the Bible makes it clear that when Jesus was anointed, Ruach Yahweh anointed him at his baptism. Look at Acts chapter 7, verse 38. Praise God for that. Notice the Bible says it. How God anointed Jesus of Nazareth with the Holy Spirit and with what else? And with power. Who went about doing good and healing all who were oppressed by the devil. And get this, for God was with him. Now, I don't want to run past that. God used the Holy Spirit to anoint his son, to affirm to his son that I am with you. Now, this is deep. How am I with you? Through the work of the Holy Spirit. Why would I give you the Holy Spirit if he was of lesser value than I am? I would simply say, I'm with you. No, but the Bible says he anointed him with the Holy Spirit and with power, the same power that the apostles received on the day of Pentecost. So if the Holy Spirit is not of the Godhead, then God anointed Jesus with a power of lesser value and lower divinity than he himself. You see, friends, I want to make it clear. God would not trust the guidance of prophecy and the formation of the Bible to a power of lesser value than the Father and the Son shares. What do you say? He wouldn't say, okay, well, you know, try to make it work. I'm leaving. I'm sure that you're not as powerful as I am, but I think it'll do. That's not the Bible. You see, the New Testament confirms, let's look at the fourth point. The New Testament confirms the Holy Spirit was active in the Old Testament. And I want to make a point here before I read the point here. Because Jesus was not reading from the New Testament. All right? So when he said all scripture is given by inspiration of God, he was referring to the writings of the prophets. Jesus didn't have Matthew, Mark, Luke, and John in written form. He had Matthew, Mark, Luke, and John as friends. This was formulated long after that time. So Jesus was not referring to the New Testament writers. This statement that we're going to read now is referring to how the Spirit of God worked to give us the Bible today. 2 Peter chapter 1, verse 21. For prophecy never came by the will of man, but holy men of God spoke as they were what? Moved by the Holy Spirit. These godly men, the Holy Spirit, through their experience, and by the way, the words of the Bible are not fully chosen by God, but they are communicated through the experience of the men who were anointed by the Holy Spirit. That's why Matthew, Mark, Luke, and John communicate the Gospels in different ways. But they're all communicating the same gospel. Amen, church. Because they are all under the guiding power of God's Holy Spirit. That's why Paul wrote to Timothy, his protege, these words in 2 Timothy chapter 3 and verse 16. And by the way, the Holy Spirit convicted men and moved upon them to write the Bible. And thus, these words are valid. All scripture. How much scripture? All scripture is given by inspiration of God. But wait a minute. Who was moving upon them? The Holy Spirit. They were working in harmony, in tandem. All scripture is given by inspiration of God. Therefore, and is profitable for doctrine, for reproof, for correction, for instruction in what? In righteousness. It could not be if the power that inspired it and moved upon men was a power less than divine. Isn't it becoming clear? To me, it's so clear. But for whatever reason, the devil doesn't want the church in the last days to rely on the Spirit's power. And you'll find out in just a few minutes the danger of rejecting the power of the Holy Spirit. The danger of saying, well, I don't need the Holy Spirit. He's just a wind. I mean, the wind blows all the time. We don't really need that. As long as we have Jesus, that's enough. Even Jesus said, I'm leaving, but I'm going to send him to continue the work. And when he comes, he will do what I have not done. That's divine unity. Here's another point. Genesis chapter 1. This is the same Holy Spirit, the one that moved upon men to write the Bible, is the same Holy Spirit that moved in creation. Genesis 1 and verse 2. And the earth was without form and void, and darkness was upon the face of the deep, and the Spirit of God moved upon the face of the waters. Let me share with you. I try to make this really clear. So instead of me just saying it, I made sure that it was on screen so you could follow me. The Hebrew phrase is Ruach Elohim, which literally means Spirit of God. The word moved, Hebrew, say that with me, Rakfa, means hovered, fluttered, or brooded like a bird hovering over its nest. Now, you're going to get this in a moment. Your light is going to come on. When Jesus was baptized, the Holy Spirit descended in the form of a what? Same Holy Spirit. He was hovering in the beginning. He was there when Jesus was baptized. He was the one that anointed Christ to do the work that he needed to do. Acts 10 verse 38. He was there present when Jesus came up out of the Jordan. He was hovering over that baptism. He was there. Praise God. He was there. Because Jesus, in the form of humanity, was not given the authority to use any of his divine power. He needed the power that we all trust in today, the power of the Holy Spirit. So the same power that worked in the Old Testament prophets was the power that was hovering over Jesus on the day of his baptism. What good news. Praise God for that. Now let's go to Acts chapter 28, verse 25, and notice what happened. The Bible says in Acts 28, verse 25, "So when they did not agree among themselves, they departed after Paul and said one word." Look at this. "The Holy Spirit spoke rightly through Isaiah the prophet to our fathers." You know what they're saying? The Holy Spirit, through Isaiah the prophet, said, "They're not going to listen to you, Paul." And Paul is saying, "He was right. They're not listening to me." Paul and Barnabas to the New Testament church in Antioch, he said, "It was necessary that the gospel be given to you first, but seeing you reject it and judge yourselves unworthy of everlasting life, lo, we turn to the Gentiles." So he was saying, all through the New Testament, why was there such a struggle? Not only did they not fully accept Jesus, they continued to reject him, but they also now was rejecting the power of the Holy Spirit. And Paul said, the Holy Spirit was right. He knew what they were going to do before they did it. How could he know if he was not divine? How could he have that foreknowledge if he is not divine? Amen? Amen. But was he active in the Old Testament? Of course he was. The patriarch David confirms his presence when David had sinned. He needed the forgiving power of God. And notice his prayer, Psalm 51 and verse 11. "Do not cast me away from your presence." And what? "Do not take your Holy Spirit from me." What a prayer. God did not take his Holy Spirit from David because he repented from his heart and God forgave him. But what did Jesus mean then? I want to kind of just stir up some dirt here tonight. I'm going to kind of get in the dust a little bit with you. So if the Holy Spirit was active in creation and active in the prophets and active in the patriarch and active in the apostles, what did Jesus mean in John 7 verse 39? This is one of those passages that people try to use to depreciate the validity of the Holy Spirit. Look at it together with me. Jesus speaking to his disciples, "But this he spoke of the Spirit, which they that believed on him should receive." Watch this. "For the Holy Ghost was not yet given, because Jesus was not yet glorified." Ah, what do we do with that, Pastor John? I mean, this has to have some validity, because the word here says the Holy Spirit was not yet given. Let me walk with you briefly through this. Are you ready for it? First of all, before Jesus rose, before Jesus ascended to heaven, he said to his disciples, he breathed on them and said, "Receive ye the Holy Spirit." Did he not? So they received the Holy Spirit. David obviously had the Holy Spirit working on him. So did Ezekiel also. But what did he mean? And the active phrase that I don't want you to miss is Jesus was not yet glorified. There was going to be a transition after the glorification of Jesus that could not happen through the Spirit until the glorification of Jesus. Because until that point, the Holy Spirit's work was local. Through the prophets, through the disciples, but not active throughout the community, because something did not happen. After Jesus was glorified, a transition took place. Let's look at it together. Let's go to Joel chapter 2, verse 28. This is what happened. "And it shall come to pass," what is the very next word? "Afterward, that I will pour out my Spirit on" how many? "On all flesh." Before that moment, it wasn't. "Your sons and your daughters shall prophesy. Your old men shall dream dreams. Your young men shall see" what? "Visions." I've classified by this. I have a lot of dreams. I'm in the wrong category. I'm getting old. You didn't get that. "Old men shall dream dreams. If you're young, you have visions. But the Lord is saying, when I am glorified, I am going to pour out my Spirit all over the world. Before that time, the Holy Spirit worked locally, as in the prophets. But when the day of Pentecost came, the Holy Spirit's work was expanded globally. That's why Jesus says, take the gospel to every nation, every kindred, every tongue, every people. The global work was about to begin, but it could not begin until the day of Pentecost, when he qualified the Galileans to now begin to communicate with all the languages gathered on the day of Pentecost. And when they went home, they said these words, "We do hear them speak in our own tongue the wonderful works of God." They went back and took it to all the nations, to Arabia, the Parthians, the Medes, the Elamites, those from Mesopotamia. All the world, all the Jewish leaders were gathered there, and they proliferated that gospel around the world. And it did not happen until after Jesus was glorified. So what happened after Jesus was glorified? John 14, verse 17. This is what happened. Jesus speaking of the Spirit of truth, whom the world cannot receive. Why? Because it neither sees him nor knows him. But look at this. But you know him. Why? Say it together. For he dwells with you and will be where? In you. Now, this is important because Jesus said to his disciples, in just a short while, I will not be with you any longer. Wherever Jesus went, his disciples were with him. But he was about to leave. And he said, they said, where are you going? I'm going back to my Father. But I'm not going to leave you without another comforter. And he will dwell with you and will be where? In you. Amen. Praise God for that. He's going to do what I'm dwelling with you. He's going to dwell in you. You see the difference? Wherever you go, he's going to be with you. How will Jesus never leave us nor forsake us? By the work of his Holy Spirit. He will dwell with you and will be in you. Jesus wasn't in them. He was with them. But when he left, through the Holy Spirit, he was now in them. Amen? And that's why Paul talked about the beauty of the gospel, the glory of the gospel, the mystery of the gospel, the mystery of godliness is Christ in you, the hope of glory. How could Jesus be in us? By the Holy Spirit. What do you say? Amen. Let's go to the fifth point. The Holy Spirit seals us. This is significant. We cannot be sealed without the Holy Spirit. It is impossible. And here's why we should not trifle with this particular teaching. Don't let the devil put you in the category of already lost before you're lost. The Bible says in Ephesians 4 and verse 30, showing that Jesus has emotions he can sense and feel. And do not grieve the Holy Spirit of God, by whom you were sealed for the day of redemption. This is beautiful. He's in essence saying, you know, you're in trouble. If you turn away from the Holy Spirit, what's going to happen to you is exactly what happened to the scribes and the Pharisees and religious leaders on the day when Stephen was stoned. The church was left powerless. And therefore, the apostles turned away from those who rejected God, those who rejected Jesus, those who rejected the Holy Spirit. They turned to the Gentiles. And when they turned to the Gentiles, Acts chapter 13 says, the Gentiles were glad and glorified the word of the Lord. Don't step into the category of grieving the Holy Spirit because somehow you're convinced that he is not of equal authority with the Father and the Son. You see, when the Bible says the Holy Spirit of God, the phrase of God does not mean the Spirit is less than God, but that he is God's Spirit, proceeding from the Father and fully sharing his divine nature. Just as the Scriptures calls Jesus the Son of God, yet he is fully God's Son. So the Spirit of God is God the Spirit. Both Jesus, and I'm going to show you this in a moment, both Jesus and the Holy Spirit were sent by the Father for the work of salvation. Look at John 15 and verse 26. Look at this. You're going to see both the same testimony about the Holy Spirit and about Jesus. John 15 verse 26. But when the Helper comes, look what the Father says, whom I shall send to you, where? From the Father, the Spirit of truth, who, look at the word, proceeds from the Father, he will testify of me. Now, wait a minute. Let's not run too fast, because somebody might say, well, he does proceed from the Father, therefore he is just simply an entity of the Father. Oh, no. On the day of Jesus' baptism, he was hovering over Christ. A voice came from heaven, this is my beloved Son, and Jesus was in the Jordan. Separate locations. And then the Bible says, Jesus is saying, the Father is going to send the Holy Spirit that proceeds from him. But somebody might say, well, since he proceeds from the Father, he's just a part of the Father. The same wording is used about Jesus, showing the distinct separateness, yet the unity of the Godhead. Look at John chapter 16, verse 28. Jesus said, I came forth from the Father and have come into the world. Again, I leave the world and go to the Father. You notice the similarities? The Spirit proceeds from the Father. Jesus also came forth from the Father. Notice that? The same language is used, but it's not speaking about trading places. It's speaking about the unity of the Godhead, all working in harmony for our redemption. Let's go to point number 6, and we have just 2 more. Let's move along. The Holy Spirit intercedes. When we pray, the Holy Spirit intercedes for us. I read you this in verse 27 earlier. Now let's look at verse 26 of Romans chapter 8. Likewise, the Spirit also helps in our what? In our weaknesses, meaning in our weak prayers, in our moments of weakness. For we do not know what we should pray, what we should pray for as we ought, but the Spirit, and look at the adjective, but the Spirit himself makes intercession for us with groanings which cannot be uttered. Now, I got something. You're not going to see this coming. For those of you that think you need to pray so that the devil can't understand it, you can't do that. Only the Holy Spirit can pray with groanings which cannot be uttered. We don't have the ability to say anything that the devil does not know. But the Holy Spirit alone speaks and communicates, intercedes for our prayers with groanings which cannot be uttered. Can it be uttered? Can it be uttered? Can it be uttered? Say no. Online, I hear you saying, can it be uttered? No, it cannot be uttered. Showing there's a work that the Spirit does that we cannot do. But then the Bible also speaks of Jesus as our intercessor. Look at Hebrews 7, verse 25. Therefore, he is able to save to the uttermost those who come to God through him, since he always lives to make intercession for them. So the question is the Holy Spirit interceding? Then why is Jesus interceding? Look at this. And as I said, I'm going to put it on the screen so you can get it. The Holy Spirit's intercession is what? Internal. He works from inside the believer to shape our prayers and present them to God in perfect harmony with his will. His groanings are not human words, but deep spiritual communication, and here's the beauty, to align our prayers to the Father's will. Isn't that beautiful? He works internally. How does Jesus intercede? Jesus's intercession is what? External. He works in heaven where he mediates between us and the Father as our advocate, ensuring our salvation. See the difference? Spirit is working in us everywhere we go, and Jesus is working for us. What do you say? How beautiful it is. But now let's go to the 7th one, and we have one more after this. The Great Commission. The Holy Spirit is included in the Great Commission. Matthew 28, verse 19. Go therefore and make disciples of all nations, baptizing them in the name of the Father and of the Son and of the Holy Spirit. Without the Holy Spirit, friends, the church is powerless to share the gospel and unqualified to carry the gospel to the world. Why did the Holy Spirit get included in the commission? Because he is equal in the commission and carrying the gospel to the world. Amen, somebody. He is working in our behalf like the Son and like the Father, each distinct, each having separate functions. That's why Acts 1 and verse 8 is so significant. But you shall receive power. You want power tonight? Here's how you get it. For you shall receive power when the Holy Spirit has come upon you. And only then, and you shall be witnesses to me in Jerusalem and in Judea and in what? Samaria and to the end of the earth. Praise the Lord. Don't try to witness because you have a degree. You got to have a BA degree, a born again. You got to be born again. You be educated, so important. But that intellect without the Holy Spirit is dangerous. You need the power of the Spirit of God to take what he has taught you in God's word and now wrap it in such a way that human hearts seeking truth, seeking light, will hear the Spirit speaking to them, convicting them of sin. Let's go to the last point. The Holy Spirit and forgiveness. Wow. Matthew 12 and verse 32 is a warning. What is it, friends? It's a warning, a severe warning. Let's read it. Let's read it. Let me go back and say, blasphemy against the Holy Spirit is unforgivable. It's a warning. Matthew 12, 32. Anyone who speaks a word against the Son of Man, it will be forgiven him. But whoever speaks against the Holy Spirit, it will not be forgiven him, either in this age or in the age to come. Now watch this. There is a block between being lost and being saved. And that block is not rejecting Jesus. It's not turning your back on the Father. It is rejecting who? The Holy Spirit. What does it mean? Blasphemy against the Holy Spirit. You know what that means? When the Holy Spirit is speaking to you and you say, well, no, that's not the Holy Spirit. That's my thoughts. When you're living a life of recalcitrance and living, ignoring the convicting power of the Spirit, when he's convicting you to abandon a sin and you live in this continued sin, there remains no more a sacrifice for you. When he says, come to Jesus, and you say, I'm not coming to Jesus. I don't need to come to Jesus. You are turning away from the only voice that can lead you in a saving relationship with Jesus. And as in the days of the antediluvians, Genesis 6 and verse 5, he says, my spirit will not always strive with man. The day is coming when the Holy Spirit will say, my work is done. I've appealed to everybody that I can, and those who accepted, they believe on you and they will be saved. But those who have turned their backs, there is no more. I'm not speaking any longer to them. That's the blasphemy against the Holy Spirit. And there is no more opportunity to be forgiven and to be saved. That's why, friends, seven separate references in Revelation reveal the role of the Spirit fulfilling and directing the Christian church in these closing hours of Earth's history. Here's Revelation chapter 2 and verse 7. Listen to these words. Let's say it together. He who has an ear to hear, let him what? Hear what the Spirit says to the churches. I like that text because I have ears to hear. I can hear, but I want to have a heart to hear. I don't just want to have physical hearing. I want my heart to be in tune with the voice of the Spirit. And the Bible says he speaks in a still, small voice. He's not thundering. You don't need to run over benches and scream up and down to get the influence of the Spirit. You need to stop all that noise and say, speak, Lord, for your servant hears. And then the Lord can reach you where the Father is guiding you. So in summary, the Holy Spirit has a mind, a will, and emotions. He speaks. He teaches. He can be lied to. He intercedes. He is called God. He is named with the Father and the Son. He was present at creation. He inspired the Scriptures. His power raised Jesus. Without the Holy Spirit, we cannot be sealed for salvation. And blasphemy against him is unforgivable. A force? No. From Genesis to Revelation, the Bible reveals the Holy Spirit not as a mere force or influence, but a living divine person, eternal, omnipresent, all-knowing, and all-powerful. What do you say? Amen. The Holy Spirit is not an impersonal force, but the living God, the third person of the Godhead, sent to dwell in the believers forever. To receive him or to reject him is to reject the one who brings Christ's presence and power into your life. To receive him is to receive heaven's greatest gift. Today, I pray that you open your heart. You yield to the Holy Spirit's voice and let the Spirit of God fill your life with truth and victory. Because friends, through the Holy Spirit, the final invitation for salvation is being extended. And here it is, Revelation chapter 22 and verse 7. And the Spirit and the bride says, come. And let him who hears say, come. And let him who thirsts, come. And whoever desires, let him take of the water of life freely. I want to say as I end, praise God for the work of the Holy Spirit. For soon this work is going to close. And so, my friends, today I appeal to you. If you are doubting who the Holy Spirit is, get on your knees and say, Father, convict me so that my heart can be open and I can receive that gift so that I can be in your kingdom because of the work of the Holy Spirit. God bless you.
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2: 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Yet, we hear so little about it being taught today. 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
4: Here's a Bible promise to have with you today. In 2 Kings 6, verse 16, Elisha was surrounded by a great army with many horses and chariots. Yet he told his servant, "Fear not, for they that be with us are more than they that be with them." Remember, friends, God is bigger than your enemies, and He's always with you.
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Welcome again to Digital Disconnect. I'm your host, Scott Ritzema, and I always like to say it's a joy to be here with you. And that's especially important in this session. We live in a dark world. The entertainment industry is full of absolute demonic manipulation and spiritualism. And it's important to expose that so we understand how beautiful the light is by contrast and how dangerous it is to dabble in the entertainment industry. So it's especially important to begin with prayer and with the joy and light of Jesus in our hearts as we tackle this great controversy that we live in the media. Let's pray. Father, we thank you so much for this time to be together in this virtual platform using the media to understand the dangers of worldly media. May we dwell on that which is true and noble and right and lovely and excellent and admirable and praiseworthy. And we know that Jesus is all those things, so may he be at the forefront of our thoughts as we understand the nature of the conflict before us and before our children. In Jesus' name we pray. Amen. This session is entitled The Spirit of the Entertainment Industry. And I want to begin way back in the 20s. Hollywood was beginning. There was a famous actor called Rudolph Valentino. A book that records the history of his family mentions that his wife would actually be receiving from spiritual inspiration the script that would be delivered to the set and to the director the next day. The book was called Madame Valentino.